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1: You can't judge a book by its cover. Welcome to Live with Passion. I'm Father Cedric Pizania. So glad that you tuned into the program. This is called Get a New Perspective. Wanted to share with you from the Gospel of Matthew, chapter 6. The eye is the lamp of the body. If your eye is sound, your whole body will be full of light. But if your eye is not sound, your whole body will be full of darkness, and how great the darkness can be. I read a story in a book by Stephen Covey, The 7 Habits of Highly Effectual People. It tells a story about a man who's riding on a subway, reading the paper, very peaceful, come up to a stop, the door opens, and this man and his 3 children get in. The man sits next to him. The 3 children are raising a ruckus. Finally, the man says, "Look, I was having a peaceful day. Could you control your kids?" The other man turned to him and said, "We just came from my wife's funeral. She died of cancer." He said, "I'm very sorry." And the other man's, his anger turned to compassion. And he said, "I didn't know. I'm sorry. Let him play. No problem." Life is all about how we see things. It's about our viewpoint, about our perspective. For example, can you judge a book by its cover?

Maybe so, maybe not. One picture may be worth a thousand words, but one picture doesn't always tell the whole story. Never judge someone until you walk a mile in their moccasins. You've probably heard that before. Jesus said, don't notice the speck in your brother or sister's eye, and you don't even see the log in your own eye. In other words, he was saying, judge softly, not harshly. I know that sometimes there will be a car accident and five different people will see the accident and they will have five different explanations of the accident depending on their perspective, their viewpoint. And we all see things, but is our eyes sound? I want to see the way God wants me to see. I want to judge according to God's will. I want to have a godly perspective on life, on politics, on religion, on people. And that's what I'm hoping for you, that your eye will be sound, that it will be full of light, full of truth, and that your perspectives will be clear. May your eye be sound. I'm always trying to have a good perspective, the right perspective. Sometimes our senses can betray us, even our vision, our hearing, our senses, they can betray us. For example, if you look out at the earth, perspective is, it's flat. Some people still think the earth is flat. We know from science that it's not. Sometime before this filming, the Artemis rocket ship was sent up with four astronauts. They went all the way to the other side of the moon, the dark side of the moon, came back, and they took awe-inspiring portraits of the Earth. All you have to do is go up a little higher, and you can see the Earth is curved, and eventually, the further you go away, it's round. It's a beautiful sphere. But to our eyes, even when you fly in an airplane, it looks flat. Sometimes our eyes can betray us. We need a wider perspective, a broader view, more information. Don't go to snap judgments about things. Try to look with new eyes. My doctor's office is by a highway, Interstate 10. It's the east-west interstate that runs right through Houston. And I was up about four or five floors, and I'm looking down at I-10. It was right down there beneath me. And the cars were whizzing by. They were going 60, 70, some were going 80 miles an hour right past me. And I travel that road all the time. But when I'm on that road in a car going 60 or 70 or 80 miles an hour, and I look left and right, it doesn't look like they're hardly even moving. But when you stand to the side and look at it and you're not moving, you get a different perspective about how fast and how dangerous it really is to be driving on that road. What's larger, the moon or the stars? If you look up at night, you see a full moon, it's huge. The stars are teeny tiny, even Jupiter and Saturn. But we know from science that Jupiter and Saturn are huge, bigger than the Earth, and the moon is really kind of small. But it doesn't look like that. One of the men who walked on the moon, his name was Edgar Mitchell, sixth man to ever walk on the moon. This is back in 1971, Apollo 14. He looked at the Earth and the stars and the moon from the surface of the moon. He said it was revolutionizing for him. He was deeply touched and he got a new perspective. He had a profound shift. It's called the overview effect. He felt a deep connection with the universe as he looked out, as he looked at the moon, as he's walking on it, as he looked at the Earth. And he felt a deep connection with humanity. He said that he came to the moon as a technician and he left the moon as a humanitarian. And he wished all political people could go to the moon and become humanitarians. I wrote a book, my most recent one to date, called Thorns Have Roses. It's a book about the meaning of your suffering. And I give all kinds of different perspectives about suffering and the good that can come out of your suffering.

Most times, we just simply, in a quick look, a snap judgment, we look at suffering and we think, what good can come out of this? This is horrible. But in my book, I explain that there's meaning in suffering, that suffering actually can have roses. Paul had a thorn in the flesh, and yet God used it to bring him closer to God. His thorn became a rose. So I say, thorns have roses. Most people think roses have thorns. It just depends on your perspective. We translated the book into Spanish, and the one doing the translating, she entitled the book, Roses Have Thorns. And I had to go back to her and say, no, that's not correct. So she worked on it again, and she still came up with Roses Have Thorns. And I said, look, there's a twist. Thorns have roses. That's the whole point of the book. There's a new perspective, a new twist about your suffering. And then she finally got it right. Oftentimes our judgments betray us. We have to understand that we don't always have the correct perspective. I think about the Old Testament and some of the stories in the Old Testament, and there are many, that challenges our perspectives. One of them was after 40 years, remember the Hebrews were going through the desert, they had been liberated from Egypt, God was guiding them by a pillar of fire at night, by the Shekinah cloud during the day, leading and guiding them toward the promised land. They finally get to the promised land. They are not in there yet, but they want to know what it's like. So they sent into the promised land 12 spies, and 10 of them, after a little while, 10 of them came back with a negative report. The other two had a different report, but the first 10 come back and they have a negative report. They say there are giants in the land. There's all kinds of good things there. But they're giant. We were like grasshoppers in their sight. That's the way I think a lot of people look at themselves, as grasshoppers. Their self-image, puny, small, inept, inadequate, unlucky, ugly. Or do you see yourself as blessed, favored, beautiful, a child of God? Growing up, I had a view of myself, perspective of myself. I was pretty good at sports, but I wasn't the quarterback of the football team. I was pretty good at baseball, but I wasn't a pitcher. There was always somebody better at sports. There was always somebody dating a better-looking girl. There was always somebody smarter than me. I wasn't the valedictorian. So in this competitive society, as you look at other people, you can't help but diminish yourself in your own eyes. But then I had a revolution. I gave myself to Jesus, filled with the Holy Spirit, called upon God as my Father, and wow, did things begin to change, the way I looked at other people, the way I looked at life, and most importantly, the way I looked at myself. I realized that, you know what, I don't have to be the best looking or the most talented or have the most relationships that everybody else seems to have. I am a dignified, grace-filled temple of God. God lives within me. And because of that, I am a son of God, a daughter of God, and I have worth and value. My self-esteem and my self-image went where it should be. I went from having panic attacks in front of people, not being able to speak in front of people because I was so afraid, to, as you know, broadcast television. And that's not in my own strength. That's not because I read self-help books about fear and panic. It's because the Spirit of God comes in us to divinize us, to make us the children of God, and to make us see ourselves as we truly are. And who are we really? We're not just our bodies. We're not just our temporary lives here on earth. We are from all eternity predestined to be the children of God, to live forever, filled with the Holy Spirit, a temple of God. And that's who you truly are. Maybe even your own family, your siblings. Maybe your parents always talked about how good your sister or your brother was, and they
you are the black sheep of the family, I don't know. But the truth is that you're more than the way you look. You're more than your relationships. You're more than your accomplishments. You are a dignified, grace-filled child of God. And that's the way you have to see yourself. If you ever want to accomplish anything, realize your potential, stretch yourself to become all that you can be, and that's exactly what God wills for us, then you have to see yourself the way you really are. And wow, I wish I was that way in high school, but I wasn't. It was only after I came to Jesus. Jesus dignifies us. This whole series is about getting deeper in God. And I want you to get a deeper relationship, of course, with God your Father, with Jesus your Savior, with the Holy Spirit. But I also want you to have a deeper relationship with yourself. Because you have such potential. You have great dignity. You are a child of God. Do not see yourself as a grasshopper because you're so much more than that. It says in the scriptures that God sees not as man sees. For example, Samuel went to anoint the next king of Israel. All these brothers, Jesse's sons, come out and they're all handsome and beautiful and everything, but they weren't the ones that God chose. Even Samuel thought that this is the one, he's going to be the king, because Samuel saw, but he didn't see as God sees. Finally, they find out that there is one other son, David, the shepherd boy, the least of all the brothers. They bring him in. He was anointed king of Israel. He was the one that God chose. Sometimes God chooses the weak and the lowly to shame the strong. That's the way I feel it was in my case. You are anointed. You are chosen. You are blessed. You are a child of God. Maybe people don't see you in a positive light. Don't worry about the way people think about you. Worry about the way that God thinks about you. How does God see you? Bette Midler wrote a song, sang a song very popular years ago. It was called From a Distance. And she talked about the earth. And she said, from a distance, the earth looks harmonious and peaceful and green and fruitful. But up close, there are wars and strife and difficulties, and divorces, and lots of hardships. And then she sings, God is watching us from a distance. And what did she mean? Not that God is far away, but that God sees the best of us. He sees us as his children, that is close to us and sees our virtue, sees the fact that his spirit lives within us. God is watching us from a distance. And maybe you failed and committed some sins, and maybe you even have an addiction. God sees the best of you. He's going to bring you out of this. He forgives your sins. He wants you to become all that you can be. And I pray that this program will help you to make a turn, to turn to God and to receive his grace and love and forgiveness, because the mercy of the Lord. Once you were no people, this is right from the Bible, now you are God's people. Once you didn't have mercy, but now you have mercy. In fact, God is called in the scriptures the Father of mercies, plural. There's an S on the end of that word. In fact, when I absolve people in the confessional, God, the Father of mercies, I say, I absolve you in the name of the Father, the Son, the Holy Spirit. And we need mercies, plural, because we fall over and over again. We all have sinned. That shouldn't diminish our self-image, but rather it should make us needy and dependent on God, who raises us up. And the sacrament of reconciliation is a resurrection sacrament. So God really is for us. And I love what Paul wrote. He said, if God is for us, who can be against? Obviously, the evil one is against us. But don't be against yourself. Amy Grant sings a song and she says, sometimes we make it harder than it is. And what she means by that is that sometimes you diminish yourself, you look at your circumstances, you look at people,
and you have a wrong perspective. You make it harder than it is. And life

wasn't meant to be hard and difficult. Really, in the anointing, there's a flow. There's an ease. Be gentle when you judge. Judge softly toward others and judge yourself softly. Yeah, you strive for perfection. You strive to be better. But judge yourself softly. See yourself in your best light, because really, when God created us, he said, you are very good. Not just good, very good. Back to the spies. I didn't forget about the other two. 10 went in there into the promised land. They had an evil report. We're like grasshoppers. They're giants. There's no way we can do it. Let's go back where we came from. Let's go back into the desert. Ah. But the other two, who happened to be Joshua and Caleb, came back with another report. They said, yeah, there are some big people in there, but there's fruit. They brought back grapes, the fruit of the land. They showed it to the people. And then they said, we are well able to conquer the land. Now that's a great perspective. 10 of them, remember what I said about accidents? You see 5 people, they all have a different view of the accident. 10 of them said, no way. The other two said, oh yes, there is a way. We are more than conquerors through Christ who loves us. I love that scripture from Paul. Some of the difficulties that you're facing, it may not be entrance into the promised land, but you may be facing some relationship problems, some problems at work with your boss. And it could be, health problems and different things. Get a true perspective on this. Get a godly perspective. Look at it with spirit eyes and see it for what it really is. You know who entered the promised land? It wasn't those 10. Joshua and Caleb entered the promised land. Why? Because they were positive. They had a godly perspective. They saw things the way that they could be. They had hope. They had expectation. That's what I'm hoping for you, that you'll see with true perspective. The lamp of our body is the eye. And if your eye is sound, it will be full of light. But if it's dark, if your eye has darkness, how deep the darkness can be, Jesus said. And I pray to be able to see the way God sees. I was ordained back in 1991. Been a priest now for over 35 years. Thanks be to God, God has opened a door for me to be on broadcast media for over 20 years now. Now, I remember when I was ordained, I didn't think to myself, okay, I made it, I'm a priest, cush life. The rest of my time, I'm just going to kind of glide and sail along and that'll be that. No, I saw priesthood as an opportunity, and it's all how you see it. I guess maybe some people do see priesthood as I made it and that's that. I've got through my studies. I'll just kind of glide along. I don't think so. Most priests are pretty zealous. But I made a decision to see it that way, as an opportunity, this way, as an opportunity to be zealous, to push the boundaries, to reach out to as many people as I could in as deep a way as possible. And this series is all about going deeper in God. I promised God that I would live with passion, and that's the name of my program, Live Passionately. I was faced with walls and barriers, but I didn't see them as the end. I saw them as a means of standing strong. You stand up to your barriers, your problems, your difficulties. You see what's in you. You see what God has put in you. Remember now, I'm a person who struggled with a real low self-image. But when the Spirit of God comes, there's a revolution. You start to look at yourself differently. You look at life differently. You get a new perspective, a Spirit-anointed perspective. And I said, difficulties and problems and walls and the Jordan River entering the promised land isn't going to stop me, because God lives in me. And you have to have that same attitude as you face your problems too, that nothing can stop you. We are more than conquerors. And now, thanks be to God, I have a large platform. God has opened doors. I have a saying that I love: fortune favors the brave. Be brave. You're not a grasshopper. You are meant to accomplish beautiful things, to pray for people, to reach out to people, to help people, to add value to people. Obstacles
are opportunities.

0: I've discovered. When you look at life and people and circumstances, what are you seeing? Adversity or advancement? Thorns or roses? Challenges or being a champion? It's all about how you see things. One time I was on a retreat. Instead of staying in my little hermitage, I went out at night and I looked up at the stars. And I saw the milk of the Milky Way. And I prayed. It can't help but bring you into prayer. And I prayed. I said, God, if you did this, I know you can open the doors for me to get on broadcast television. And that was like 30 years ago. And God did it. Not me. God did it. Open doors. Because my dream and vision is to help people as a Catholic priest. I simply want to bring you into a relationship with God. I'm not after your money. I'm after your soul. I want you to live forever. And I want to inspire you, encourage you, and help you to see life as it really is. It's all in how you see things. I believed for more, and I received more. Heard about three Masons who were cutting stones. Somebody came up and said, what are you doing? The first Mason said, I'm cutting stones. That's what I was trained to do. Second Mason said, I'm making a living to feed my family. The third Mason said, I'm building a cathedral. It's all in how you see it. Right now, I have a producer and cameraman who are filming me and participating with me in this filming. And they could be thinking to themselves, well, I'm just making money to feed my family or so that I can make ends meet. Or they can be saying, I'm reaching out with the gospel. Through this filming, I'm helping people have eternal life. It's all in how you see it. I remember hearing a song on the radio one time, and it had to do with hope and expectation. It was by Johnny Nash, and he sang back in 1972, I can see clearly now. The verse was, I can see clearly now the rain is gone. It's going to be a bright, bright, sunshiny day. And that's what I want for you, hope and optimism and encouragement. Even though there's rain, it will pass. And it will be a bright, sunny day. One time there were these two men in the hospital. One was sitting, actually laying by the window, and the other one couldn't see out the window because he was too far away. And he turned to his friend and he said, what do you see out there? And the man said, it is beautiful. It's a sunny day. The flowers are gorgeous. I see reds and oranges and yellows. There's a park down there. And kids are playing. There's a dog running around like there's no tomorrow. It's a beautiful scene. Well, after about a week or so, the man had gotten so sick, he finally passed away. And they moved the man who was away from the window over by the window. He propped himself and he looked out the window and he saw a brick wall. You see, it's all in what you see. Get a new perspective. Get a God perspective. And I pray that through this episode, you will see God, people, life, and yourself the way it should be seen, with an anointed perspective through the Holy Spirit. Your eye is the light of your body, and how beautiful that light can be, or how dark it can be. And I am praying that you will get a new perspective, accomplish mighty things, and do God's will according to your potential. And don't just live, live with passion.
1: The ASAP program stands for Aid and Support After Pregnancy. What the program does is it provides support to young couples or single mothers who have brought a child into the world under difficult circumstances, and we are there to show them that we don't simply care about life in the womb, but we care about it after birth, and we're here to support them and help them in their journey.
2: As Knights of Columbus, our main goal is to help women in crisis pregnancies and help those centers that support those women specifically. So here in Bloomington, it's the Women's Care Center. We're called to, you know, protect and advocate for their sanctity of life.
3: The money we make off of parking here at St. Paul's, or the money we make from the fish fry, which we host every year, all the proceeds from that go towards that women's care center.
4: As a council, just kind of the recognition from Supreme means, hey, you know, you're doing a good job, you're supporting the community, you're supporting families, you're supporting the Women's Care Center. It just means that we're on the right track.
1: To have the Knights of Columbus present and active on a campus is amazing, because what it does, it introduces young men into leadership and program building while they're in their formative years in college, and it gets them really involved in the church. It also introduces them on a much bigger level to the church itself and how it has accomplished so many amazing things just in their parish, but beyond their parishes.
3: As a Knight, I live out my faith every single day, whether through it's the service I give, the conversations I have with others, or any way I can. Through service and through helping out others, you truly understand what the message of the gospel was.

0: In the Gospel of John, Jesus tells his disciples that his flesh is true food and his blood is true drink. Though we can't see this reality with our eyes, we believe that at every Mass, the bread and wine truly become the body and blood of Jesus Christ.
1: For this is my body.
0: In Presencia, we'll look at stories of Eucharistic miracles, times when the reality of the true presence became perceptible to the senses. You'll hear about consecrated bread that began to bleed, wine that became blood, scientific studies which found human heart tissue in communion hosts, and more. Watch Presencia right here on Catholic TV.
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3: My oldest daughter met her now husband in their youth group.
2: That's a dream.
3: I know.
2: That's a dream. I keep praying for that.
3: Like, that's what we were praying for. Yeah, he brought her back to the youth lounge when he proposed. It was so cute.
4: But when you say, you know, there's going to be, you know, hundreds of pounds of meat and just like the most awesome, you know, barbecue that you can imagine, a big cookout.
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0: friend.
1: Tonight, if it pleases you, we shall talk on the subject of character. And in some such outline as this. First of all, we will speak of the possibility of developing and changing a character, and secondly, the rules for developing a character, either in ourselves or others. First rule is, character is in the will, not in the intellect. Secondly, as regards others, look for the best. That is to say, in others. Third rule, look for the worst in ourselves. First of all, the possibility of character. I believe every single person in the world has just a certain amount of energy

And some are much more richly endowed than others with it. If we use an example from physics, we might say that certain people, for example, have what might be called 10 ergs of energy. They have just that much. And then others have 20 and others have 50 ergs of energy. The result is that they're able to go in the direction of goodness, and they're able to go in the direction of evil, too, with much greater rapidity and energy than others. And this energy, as I say, is not the same in every human being. I think that possibly any sinner is capable of being a great saint. And any saint is also capable of being a great sinner. Now let us give an example here of how this energy works. We say, first of all, some have little energy and they go in the direction, call this goodness. They have 10 units of energy here and they only go in this much, either toward goodness or toward evil. Others have 20 and they go much more, either in the direction of goodness or the direction of evil. So that a person who has a great tendency toward evil can completely change and become very good, particularly with the grace of God. I believe that Lenin, who did so much to establish communism in Russia, just barely missed by a hair's breadth of becoming a St. Francis of Assisi. If he had only gone in the other direction, the direction of goodness, instead of the direction of revolution and hate, he would have been a great saint. And if St. Francis of Assisi had gone in the opposite direction, as he had gone in the direction of virtue, he would have been a Lenin. The secret, therefore, of character development is the realization of this power that there is in each and every one of us, for good and for evil. The monasteries, the religious houses, the places of asceticism throughout the world have in them actual saints, but potential devils. Any one of those persons, because they have so much character, if they ever let themselves go in the direction of pride, lust, or avarice, would become very vicious. And the penitentiaries are filled with individuals who have this great energy. And if someone could only lay hold of it and make them take the high road instead of the low, they would be our saints and our heroes and our great patriots. Point that I want to make is there's nothing wrong with passion and energy and strength so long as it is properly channeled. Notice that our divine Lord, for example, when he wished to make a great apostle, laid hold of a bigot. Paul was one of the greatest bigots that ever lived. And only he who could ever hate like a Saul could ever love like a Paul. Our blessed Lord never extinguished, for example, the passions of a Magdalene. Only someone who was as vicious and as evil as Magdalene could ever become as virtuous as Magdalene. She has been called the 13th apostle. Her life has been such an inspiration in bringing men to goodness. Now, though some of us do not have as much energy than others, let us not forget that a person with only 10 units of natural energy can surpass a person with 100 units of natural energy if he calls upon God for an added source of energy, which God will give him on certain conditions. Then we can overcome all of the defects of our nature. And that power or energy of God is given freely, gratis. That is why it is called grace. Which brings us now to the rules for character development. One of the first rules of character training is to remember that

character is in the will and not in the intellect. The intellect, or the brains, or the mind, is the seat of knowledge. The will is the seat of choices, loves, motives, and responsibilities. Almost all of education today is directed to the communication of knowledge and not to the development of character. It is the mind that is changed, that is trained, rather than the will that is developed. And every decision that we make, every deed that we perform, almost every word that we say, goes into the making of our character, either for good or evil. You remember seeing icicles form? And a drop would fall upon the tiny little icicle and add to its substance and its quantity, and then more drops. And if the drops that fell were pure, the icicle itself would be pure. If the drops that fell were soiled and dirty, the icicle itself would be dirty. And so it is with character. All of our decisions pour down into its making. And if they're good acts, we turn out to be a good character. If they are evil, we turn out to be unhappy and frustrated and full of anxieties and fears. This will of ours is really the only thing in the world that is our own. God can take anything else away from us. He could take away our health, any wealth or possessions that we might have. The one thing that he leaves us, always our own, is our will. And people today really do not want their wills. They do not want their freedom. That sounds strange, but it is true. The tendency today is to shift responsibility for decisions onto something else. For example, a boy does something wrong, and they say, well, it's due to grade B milk, insufficient playgrounds, or those naughty ductless glands. Child itself is hardly ever to blame. The present tendency in the world today, actually, is to reduce all responsibility to something which is subhuman. For example, Marx says that we are what we are because of economic conditions. In other words, our free will amounts to naught. Responsibility has been nullified. The Freudian tradition, for example, would say that to a large extent we are not economically determined, but biologically determined. And then it is felt that if we can ever bring to the surface something that is hidden down here, just bring it to the surface, that we will be cured and we'll be good and normal. No, that does not follow. It does no good to analyze the constituency of the water that gets into a sinking ship. You do not explain the oak simply by analyzing the rotten acorn from which it came. The real seat of character is here in the will. And we must not surrender that responsibility to the masses, as Marx would have it, or to any kind of biological determinism. Because if our will is determined by forces outside of ourselves, we no longer will make amendment for our misdeeds. And no character will ever grow without a constant resolution toward amendment. Character, as a matter of fact, is made by very severe discipline. You've seen a sculptor at work on marble, and the sculptor will first of all take a heavy chisel, and then we'll cut away great huge chunks of marble. And then with more delicate blows, he will begin to bring out the image until finally perhaps all that is needed to reveal it is just the brush of a hand. And in the training of character, we have certain tendencies in us that are evil, that have to be every now and then repressed.
And no one

single blow or act will do it. And we have to take this mallet of our will, this chisel of our determination, and we knock off huge, great chunks of selfishness. And then, later on, with more refined detachment and asceticism of the spirit, we finally come to a point where our character is really revealed and we appear as we ought to be and as God intended us to be. So rule number one, then, is character is in our will. Rule number two, and this applies to character training in others, we must always look for the best that is in others. When people are down because they have sinned, because they have made a mistake, or because life is against them, or because they consider themselves failures, there is nothing that is more important than to give them the helping hand and to be, in their regard, an apostle of encouragement. There is something good in every single person of the world if we would only just lay hold of it. And notice that was what our blessed Lord did when he went to the well, tired and thirsty, one day, and a woman came out at noon to draw water. It was very unusual for a woman to come and draw water at noon. The explanation was she was an evil woman and the other women would not allow her to come with them. Now, what common denominator was there between our divine Lord, who is innocence itself, and this woman who had five husbands and was living with someone who was not her husband? There was only one common denominator that was left. There was only one good thing in that character that our blessed Lord could find. And down he went until finally he found it. And that common denominator was a common love of a drink of cold water. Whenever God wishes to do a favor, he very often asks for one. And he asked her for a drink. And then he led her on from the thirst for natural water to the thirst of her own soul. He looked for what was best in her. When we see others, therefore, who are defeated or cast out by others, give them the helping hand. I remember a couple of years ago, I was in Boston, and I was eating in the dining room of the Hotel Statler. And at noon, I looked up, and I saw two shoeshine boys that were leaning on a great purple curtain that was at the entrance of the dining room. These boys had on dirty t-shirts and crude shoeshine boxes thrown over their backs. Their hands, of course, were black, both with dirt and with shoe polish. And as soon as the head waiter, the Statler, saw them, he says, "Get out of here!" So he chased the boys out. I left the dining room and went out after them. And I engaged them in conversation. And I said to one of them, "We will call his name Johnny, though that is not his name." And I said, "Johnny, where do you go to school?" He said, "I go to such and such a school." But he said, "I was thrown out of this particular school." And he mentioned the name of some Catholic school he was thrown out of. And I said, "Why don't you go back?" He said, "They won't take me back." Well, I said, "Will you go back if I get you back?" He said, "You can't get me back. Nobody can get me back." Well, I said, "I can get you back." He said, "Who are you?" Well, I said, "I won't tell you who I am, but you just tell me the name of the sister and I will write to her and get you back." So I wrote to the good sister and I told her something I believe I mentioned on television some weeks ago about the three boys that were thrown out of schools, Hitler, Mussolini, and Stalin. And I said, "Nobody knows who were the valedictorians of those particular classes, but who did not know Hitler, Mussolini, and Stalin?"
And I'm sure that the educators

wish that they could take back those boys again. So why not take back Johnny and give him another chance? I see Johnny every now and then. He's a very, very fine young fellow, and, well, so very good I will not even talk about it now over the air, except to tell you that in all things, we look for the best that is in other people. Remember when St. Paul went to the Hill of the Areopagus in Athens? Here he was to meet the senators of Greece. And on the way up to this hill, everywhere he passed statues of pagan deities. St. Paul knew that he could never win over those senators with the higher life that he was preaching unless he found some common denominator with them, looked for something that was good in their lives. And when he addressed them, he did not give them an harangue about all of their pagan statues. Rather, he said, "Gentlemen, I perceive that you are religious. For I saw on the streets, your streets, a statue to the unknown God, that God whom you know not is the God whom I preach to you." It was the only thing that St. Paul could find, and yet it was all that he needed. And so, in dealing with other characters, find something that is good, like the poor street cleaner that died, and everyone abused him. Said he was unfaithful to his wife, and he was an alcoholic, and he was dishonest, and everything else. And one man looking around for a common denominator and for the good things said, I know all of those things, but he said he did sweep clean around the corners. And there must be in every single life some good little detail like that that we can begin with and use it as the stepping stone for character formation. And finally, the last rule. We always look for what is worse than ourselves. We are all failures in one department of life or the other. And how do we know what is worse than ourselves? Well, by looking into our character, into our conscience. We all have one dominant fault. The seven pallbearers of character, or the seven dominant faults, are easy enough to analyze. They are pride, covetousness, lust, anger, envy, gluttony, sloth. Pride, egotism, selfishness, covetousness, desire of possessing that which belongs to others, inordinate love of flesh, lust, anger, hot-headedness, gluttony, overeating, sloth, laziness, and envy, and jealousy. If we would, after an examination of conscience, lay hold of this dominant fault of ours, we could make that the basis of the strongest part of our character. Sometimes the tooth that is filled is the strongest tooth in the head. St. Paul says, "Power is made perfect in infirmity." Perhaps I can explain that by telling you, some years ago, two boys in Kansas used to run to school every morning. They earned a few extra pennies, it seemed, by lighting the stove. This particular morning, by some mistake or other, gasoline was put into the can instead of kerosene, and the stove exploded, and one of the boys was burned so badly that they were told that he never would walk again. The boy began rubbing his legs, said he would walk again. The doctor said it was impossible. And yet he laid hold of that which was worst in himself, that which even seemed to be impossible, so concentrated upon it, that he perfected himself and he became one of the great milers of America, Glenn Cunningham. And so it is with character. And the good Lord would have us lay hold of what is worst in

0: ourselves. Do not think that people who have virtue and kindness and other great talents for helping other people just came by these things naturally. They had to work at them very hard. You've often heard that Moses was meek. Yes, Scripture says he was the meekest man who ever lived, but Moses was not always meek. As a matter of fact, Moses once killed an Egyptian. And then after he was given the commandments, he came down and found his people adoring a brazen calf, and he smashed the tablets on a stone. He was the first one in the world to break all the commandments at once. Well, Moses, therefore, was a very hot-headed creature. So Moses had to work with his character. And finally, he worked on it until he became very meek. Now, the reason I speak about character training is because we're getting into a great world crisis, and it's becoming very serious. And in a crisis, what is going to come out is what is already in us. The woodsmen say that when a log is thrown into a fire, that it reveals all the colors that went into it as a tree, namely the purple of the dawn, the red of the sunset, the silver of the moon, the gold of the lightning, the darkness of the storm. And when the log is put into this crisis of fire, all of these colors come out. And so it is with character. All of our choices and decisions that have gone into the making of our personality will come out in a crisis. And a crisis is coming upon us. There is not much peace outside of us, and the only real peace that we can be sure of is the peace that is on the inside. And when we are building our character, we need some model on the outside, someone with justice and mercy and goodness and a spirit of sacrifice will inspire us to tear off these chunks of selfishness that we may be like unto him. For as he said, I have given you an example. May all the American characters begin to emerge now under the grace of God. As we continue to be a great nation, loving one another in a spirit of charity, loving God who made us and blessed us. God love you.
1: People of all faiths recognize Bishop Fulton J. Sheen as one of the greatest communicators of the 20th century. He was born in El Paso, Illinois, in May of 1896. As a young boy, he knew he wanted to be a priest. He served as an altar boy at St. Mary's Cathedral in Peoria, Illinois. At St. Viator College, his education and debating skills taught him the skills he used throughout his life. His unique ability at being natural and at ease in front of any audience was noted early in his ministry. He was ordained in 1919 and went on to become one of the best-known and greatly loved priests in church history. He wrote 96 books and hundreds of articles and columns. He broadcast numerous radio and TV programs. People from all faiths watched him on television because he spoke to every man. They always waited with joy for his goodbye, his blessing, God love you. It continues to give us joy and memories.
0: Bye now, and God love you.
1: Bishop Fulton J. Sheen went to be with the Lord in December of 1979. Fulton J. Sheen, requiescat in pace.

0: over again in this song for everything that he has created. So today I'm going to read you an English translation of Canticle of the Creatures, and I actually have it in a picture book format to read to you today. This was made from a company called Shining Light Dolls. It is absolutely adorable. So let's read it together. Almighty Most High, good Lord God, to you belong all the glory, praise, honor, and blessing. To you alone, Almighty, do they belong, and no man is worthy to speak your name. Praise be to you, O Lord, for all your creatures, and especially for our brother, the sun, who gives us the day and who shows forth your light. He is fair and radiant with great splendor. To us, he is the symbol of you, O Lord. Praise be to you, O Lord, for our sister, the moon, and for the stars. You have set them clear, beautiful, and precious in the heavens above. Praise be to you, O Lord, for our brother, the wind, for the air and the clouds, for the clear sky and for all weather by which you give life and the means of life to your creatures. Praise be to you, O Lord, for our sister, water, who is so serviceable to us, humble, precious, and chaste. Praise be to you, O Lord, for our brother, fire, by whom you give us light in the darkness. He is beautiful and bright, courageous and strong. Praise be to you, O Lord, for our mother, the earth, who sustains and nourishes us, bringing forth diverse fruits, flowers of many colors, and the grass. Praise be to you, O Lord, for all those who forgive for his love's sake and who endure weakness and tribulation. Blessed are they who endure peaceably, for you, O Most High, shall give them a crown. Praise be to you, O Lord, for our sister, the death of the body, whom no man can escape. Woe unto them that die in mortal sin. Blessed are those who are found walking according to your most holy will, for the second death will be powerless to do them harm. Praise and bless the Lord, and give all thanks to him, and serve him with great humility. Amen. So even though this is in a children's book format, it is meant for everyone. And I invite you to look at the lyrics to Canticle of the Creatures and try to look at God's creation through the eyes of Saint Francis. Until next time, God bless.
1: Hi, I'm Claire McCallan, and you're watching Catholic TV, America's Catholic television network.

Thank you for joining me today in praying the Holy Rosary and meditating, as we will, on the glorious mysteries. I'm standing here in the sanctuary of the Cathedral of St. Mary of the Immaculate Conception in Peoria, the resting place of Archbishop Fulton Sheen, and rightly so, because he loved this cathedral church and this campus where he went to school, where he served Mass, where he discovered his vocation to the priesthood, and where he was ordained a priest in September of 1919. The cornerstone for this glorious cathedral was laid in May of 1885, and a recent renovation shows us the deep and rich colors, the starry sky in which you can find all of the planets of our solar system. Beautiful murals, stained glass, the new Stations of the Cross, and much rediscovered beauty in this restoration. Join me now in this beautiful cathedral in praying the Rosary and meditating on the glorious mysteries as we say together, in the name of the Father and of the Son and of the Holy Spirit, Amen. I believe in God, the Father Almighty, creator of heaven and earth, and in Jesus Christ, his only Son, our Lord, who was conceived by the Holy Spirit, born of the Virgin Mary, suffered under Pontius Pilate, was crucified, died, and was buried. He descended into hell. On the third day, he rose again from the dead.

He ascended into heaven and is seated at the right hand of God, the Father Almighty. From there he shall come to judge the living and the dead. I believe in the Holy Spirit, the Holy Catholic Church, the communion of saints, the forgiveness of sins, the resurrection of the body, and life everlasting. Amen. Our Father, who art in heaven, hallowed be thy name. Thy kingdom come, thy will be done on earth as it is in heaven. Give us this day our daily bread, and forgive us our trespasses, as we forgive those who trespass against us. And lead us not into temptation, but deliver us from evil. Amen. Hail Mary, full of grace, the Lord is with thee. Blessed art thou among women, and blessed is the fruit of thy womb, Jesus. Holy Mary, Mother of God, pray for us sinners, now and at the hour of our death. Amen. Hail Mary, full of grace, the Lord is with thee. Blessed art thou among women, and blessed is the fruit of thy womb, Jesus. Holy Mary, Mother of God, pray for us sinners, now and at the hour of our death. Amen. Hail Mary, full of grace, the Lord is with thee. Blessed art thou among women, and blessed is the fruit of thy womb, Jesus. Holy Mary, Mother of God, pray for us sinners, now and at the hour of our death. Amen. Glory be to the Father, and to the Son, and to the Holy Spirit, as it was in the beginning, is now, and ever shall be, world without end. Amen. O my Jesus, forgive us our sins. Save us from the fires of hell. Lead all souls into heaven, especially those in most need of thy mercy. The first glorious mystery, the resurrection of Jesus from the tomb. How incredible it must have been to encounter the risen Lord. For after he rose on that first Easter morning, he was seen by countless disciples of his. He spoke to them. He encouraged them. He ate with them. How amazing it must have been to see the Lord, who suffered his passion and died on the cross, standing there alive and restored. And this mystery of the resurrection gives us hope that when our lives come to an end, that we might be judged worthy of the glory of risen life in heaven. And so, meditating on this mystery, we pray. Our Father, who art in heaven, hallowed be thy name. Thy kingdom come, thy will be done on earth as it is in heaven. Give us this day our daily bread, and forgive us our trespasses, as we forgive those who trespass against us. And lead us not into temptation, but deliver us from evil. Amen. Hail Mary, full of grace, the Lord is with thee. Blessed art thou among women, and blessed is the fruit of thy womb, Jesus. Holy Mary, Mother of God, pray for us sinners, now and at the hour of our death. Amen. Hail Mary, full of grace, the Lord is with thee. Blessed art thou among women, and blessed is the fruit of thy womb, Jesus. Holy Mary, Mother of God, pray for us sinners, now and at the hour of our death. Amen. Hail Mary, full of grace, the Lord is with thee. Blessed art thou among women, and blessed is the fruit of thy womb, Jesus. Holy Mary, Mother of God, pray for us sinners, now and at the hour of our death. Amen. Hail Mary, full of grace, the Lord is with thee. Blessed art thou among women, and blessed is the fruit of thy womb, Jesus. Holy Mary, Mother of God, pray for us sinners, now and at the hour of our death. Amen. Hail Mary, full of grace, the Lord is with thee. Blessed art thou among women, and blessed is the fruit of thy womb, Jesus. Holy Mary, Mother of God, pray for us sinners, now and at the hour of our death. Amen. Hail Mary, full of grace, the Lord is with thee. Blessed art thou among women, and blessed is the fruit of thy womb, Jesus. Holy Mary, Mother of God, pray for us sinners, now and at the hour of our death. Amen. Hail Mary, full of grace, the Lord is with thee. Blessed art thou among women, and blessed is the fruit of thy womb, Jesus. Holy Mary, Mother of God, pray for us sinners, now and at the hour of our death. Amen. Hail Mary, full of grace, the Lord is with thee. Blessed art thou among women, and blessed is the fruit of thy womb, Jesus. Holy Mary, Mother of God, pray for us sinners, now and at the hour of our death. Amen.
Hail Mary, full of grace, the Lord is with thee. Blessed art thou among women, and blessed is the fruit of thy womb, Jesus. Holy Mary, Mother of God, pray for us sinners, now and at the hour of our death. Amen. Hail Mary, full of grace, the Lord is with thee. Blessed art thou among women, and blessed is the fruit of thy womb, Jesus. Holy Mary, Mother of God, pray for us sinners, now and at the hour of our death. Amen. Glory be to the Father, and to the Son, and to the Holy Spirit, as it was in the beginning, is now, and ever shall be, world without end. Amen. O my Jesus, forgive us our sins. Save us from the fires of hell. Lead all souls into heaven, especially those in most need of thy mercy. The second glorious mystery, the ascension of Jesus into heaven. When I look at the starry sky and the planets here on the ceiling of this glorious cathedral, I think of the ascension of Jesus. We're told that Jesus was taken from the sight of the apostles, and he went to the Father's side in the kingdom. It makes me wonder, where is heaven in the expanse of this vast universe? We don't know where heaven is or what heaven is like, but St. Paul tells us that eye has not seen, ear has not heard, nor has it so much as dawned on the human heart what God has prepared for those who love him. And so we seek to love him so that where Jesus has gone, we might follow to the kingdom. And so we pray. Our Father who art in heaven, hallowed be thy name. Thy kingdom come, thy will be done on earth as it is in heaven. Give us this day our daily bread, and forgive us our trespasses as we forgive those who trespass against us. And lead us not into temptation, but deliver us from evil. Amen. Hail Mary, full of grace, the Lord is with thee. Blessed art thou among women, and blessed is the fruit of thy womb, Jesus. Holy Mary, Mother of God, pray for us sinners, now and at the hour of our death. Amen. Hail Mary, full of grace, the Lord is with thee. Blessed art thou among women, and blessed is the fruit of thy womb, Jesus. Holy Mary, Mother of God, pray for us sinners, now and at the hour of our death. Amen. Hail Mary, full of grace, the Lord is with thee. Blessed art thou among women, and blessed is the fruit of thy womb, Jesus. Holy Mary, Mother of God, pray for us sinners, now and at the hour of our death. Amen. Hail Mary, full of grace, the Lord is with thee. Blessed art thou among women, and blessed is the fruit of thy womb, Jesus. Holy Mary, Mother of God, pray for us sinners, now and at the hour of our death. Amen. Hail Mary, full of grace, the Lord is with thee. Blessed art thou among women, and blessed is the fruit of thy womb, Jesus. Holy Mary, Mother of God, pray for us sinners, now and at the hour of our death. Amen. Hail Mary, full of grace, the Lord is with thee. Blessed art thou among women, and blessed is the fruit of thy womb, Jesus. Holy Mary, Mother of God, pray for us sinners, now and at the hour of our death. Amen. Hail Mary, full of grace, the Lord is with thee. Blessed art thou among women, and blessed is the fruit of thy womb, Jesus. Holy Mary, Mother of God, pray for us sinners, now and at the hour of our death. Amen. Hail Mary, full of grace, the Lord is with thee. Blessed art thou among women, and blessed is the fruit of thy womb, Jesus. Holy Mary, Mother of God, pray for us sinners, now and at the hour of our death. Amen. Hail Mary, full of grace, the Lord is with thee. Blessed art thou among women, and blessed is the fruit of thy womb, Jesus. Holy Mary, Mother of God, pray for us sinners, now and at the hour of our death. Amen. Hail Mary, full of grace, the Lord is with thee. Blessed art thou among women, and blessed is the fruit of thy womb, Jesus. Holy Mary, Mother of God, pray for us sinners, now and at the hour of our death. Amen. Glory be to the Father, and to the Son, and to the Holy Spirit, as it was in the beginning, is now, and ever shall be, world without end. Amen. O my Jesus, forgive us our sins. Save us from the fires of hell. Lead all souls into heaven, especially those who are in most need of thy mercy. The third glorious mystery, the descent of the Holy Spirit.
if you have been confirmed

received the sacrament of confirmation. You have received that same outpouring of the Holy Spirit given to the apostles and the Blessed Mother in the upper room that first Pentecost, 50 days after the resurrection. I noticed in confirming young people that after the ceremony, they often look a bit different. And that makes sense to me in a way because their lives have been changed. They've received the same outpouring of the Holy Spirit that changed the apostles, a word that means one sent, and empowered them to go out and proclaim the gospel message that Jesus is risen and Lord, even to the point, in some cases of theirs, to the loss of their life. They gave their lives for that message, but they did it because they had received this full outpouring of the Holy Spirit. As we meditate on this mystery of the descent of the Holy Spirit on the apostles, let's think of how the Holy Spirit is working within our lives to change us and create us anew. Our Father who art in heaven, hallowed be thy name. Thy kingdom come, thy will be done on earth as it is in heaven. Give us this day our daily bread, and forgive us our trespasses, as we forgive those who trespass against us. And lead us not into temptation, but deliver us from evil. Amen. Hail Mary, full of grace, the Lord is with thee. Blessed art thou among women, and blessed is the fruit of thy womb, Jesus. Holy Mary, Mother of God, pray for us sinners, now and at the hour of our death. Amen. Hail Mary, full of grace, the Lord is with thee. Blessed art thou among women, and blessed is the fruit of thy womb, Jesus. Holy Mary, Mother of God, pray for us sinners, now and at the hour of our death. Amen. Hail Mary, full of grace, the Lord is with thee. Blessed art thou among women, and blessed is the fruit of thy womb, Jesus. Holy Mary, Mother of God, pray for us sinners, now and at the hour of our death. Amen. Hail Mary, full of grace, the Lord is with thee. Blessed art thou among women, and blessed is the fruit of thy womb, Jesus. Holy Mary, Mother of God, pray for us sinners, now and at the hour of our death. Amen. Hail Mary, full of grace, the Lord is with thee. Blessed art thou among women, and blessed is the fruit of thy womb, Jesus. Holy Mary, Mother of God, pray for us sinners, now and at the hour of our death. Amen. Hail Mary, full of grace, the Lord is with thee. Blessed art thou among women, and blessed is the fruit of thy womb, Jesus. Holy Mary, Mother of God, pray for us sinners, now and at the hour of our death. Amen. Hail Mary, full of grace, the Lord is with thee. Blessed art thou among women, and blessed is the fruit of thy womb, Jesus. Holy Mary, Mother of God, pray for us sinners, now and at the hour of our death. Amen. Hail Mary, full of grace, the Lord is with thee. Blessed art thou among women, and blessed is the fruit of thy womb, Jesus. Holy Mary, Mother of God, pray for us sinners, now and at the hour of our death. Amen. Hail Mary, full of grace, the Lord is with thee. Blessed art thou among women, and blessed is the fruit of thy womb, Jesus. Holy Mary, Mother of God, pray for us sinners, now and at the hour of our death. Amen. Hail Mary, full of grace, the Lord is with thee. Blessed art thou among women, and blessed is the fruit of thy womb, Jesus. Holy Mary, Mother of God, pray for us sinners, now and at the hour of our death. Amen. Glory be to the Father, and to the Son, and to the Holy Spirit, as it was in the beginning, is now, and ever shall be, world without end. Amen. O my Jesus, forgive us our sins, save us from the fires of hell. Lead all souls into heaven, especially those who are in most need of thy mercy. The fourth glorious mystery, the assumption of the Blessed Virgin Mary, body and soul, into heaven. All I can say is, what a great son, the perfect son. It is the teaching of the Church, and has been since the very earliest days, that at the end of Mary's life, her entire body was taken up along with her soul to the glory of heaven, something only that God could accomplish. But certainly she deserved it.

we hope to be equally deserving one day after we have passed through this valley of tears. As we meditate on the mystery of the Assumption of the Blessed Virgin Mary, body and soul, into heaven, let's ask for her powerful intercession on our behalf and for our loved ones, that one day we might be reunited after this life in the glory of God's kingdom. Our Father, who art in heaven, hallowed be thy name. Thy kingdom come, thy will be done on earth as it is in heaven. Give us this day our daily bread, and forgive us our trespasses, as we forgive those who trespass against us. And lead us not into temptation, but deliver us from evil. Amen. Hail Mary, full of grace, the Lord is with thee. Blessed art thou among women, and blessed is the fruit of thy womb, Jesus. Holy Mary, Mother of God, pray for us sinners, now and at the hour of our death. Amen. Hail Mary, full of grace, the Lord is with thee. Blessed art thou among women, and blessed is the fruit of thy womb, Jesus. Holy Mary, Mother of God, pray for us sinners, now and at the hour of our death. Amen. Hail Mary, full of grace, the Lord is with thee. Blessed art thou among women, and blessed is the fruit of thy womb, Jesus. Holy Mary, Mother of God, pray for us sinners, now and at the hour of our death. Amen. Hail Mary, full of grace, the Lord is with thee. Blessed art thou among women, and blessed is the fruit of thy womb, Jesus. Holy Mary, Mother of God, pray for us sinners, now and at the hour of our death. Amen. Hail Mary, full of grace, the Lord is with thee. Blessed art thou among women, and blessed is the fruit of thy womb, Jesus. Holy Mary, Mother of God, pray for us sinners, now and at the hour of our death. Amen. Hail Mary, full of grace, the Lord is with thee. Blessed art thou among women, and blessed is the fruit of thy womb, Jesus. Holy Mary, Mother of God, pray for us sinners, now and at the hour of our death. Amen. Hail Mary, full of grace, the Lord is with thee. Blessed art thou among women, and blessed is the fruit of thy womb, Jesus. Holy Mary, Mother of God, pray for us sinners, now and at the hour of our death. Amen. Hail Mary, full of grace, the Lord is with thee. Blessed art thou among women, and blessed is the fruit of thy womb, Jesus. Holy Mary, Mother of God, pray for us sinners, now and at the hour of our death. Amen. Hail Mary, full of grace, the Lord is with thee. Blessed art thou among women, and blessed is the fruit of thy womb, Jesus. Holy Mary, Mother of God, pray for us sinners, now and at the hour of our death. Amen. Hail Mary, full of grace, the Lord is with thee. Blessed art thou among women, and blessed is the fruit of thy womb, Jesus. Holy Mary, Mother of God, pray for us sinners, now and at the hour of our death. Amen. Glory be to the Father, and to the Son, and to the Holy Spirit, as it was in the beginning, is now, and ever shall be, world without end. Amen. O my Jesus, forgive us our sins. Save us from the fires of hell. Lead all souls into heaven, especially those who are in most need of thy mercy. The fifth and the final glorious mystery, the coronation of the Blessed Virgin Mary as Queen of the universe, of all creation. Someone asked me once if I thought it was a bit presumptuous that the Church teaches that Mary has been crowned Queen of the universe. And my response was, no, because her Son is King of the universe, so why should she not be Queen of all creation? For she did God's will. She said, thy will be done, when the angel came to visit her with the great announcement that she was to be the Mother of God. And she gave her flesh so that the Word of God could come to be among us. And so, meditating on this mystery of Mary crowned Queen, the crown representing the fullness of eternal life, we pray. Our Father, who art in heaven, hallowed be thy name. Thy kingdom come, thy will be done on earth as it is in heaven. Give us this day our daily bread, and forgive us our trespasses, as we forgive those who trespass against us. And lead us not into temptation, but deliver us from evil. Amen. Hail Mary, full of grace, the Lord is with thee.
Blessed art thou among women, and blessed is the fruit of thy womb, Jesus. Holy Mary, Mother of God, pray for us sinners, now and at the hour of our death. Amen. Hail Mary, full of grace, the Lord is with thee. Blessed art thou among women, and blessed is the fruit of thy womb, Jesus. Holy Mary, Mother of God, pray for us sinners, now and at the hour of our death. Amen. Hail Mary, full of grace, the Lord is with thee. Blessed art thou among women, and blessed is the fruit of thy womb, Jesus. Holy Mary, Mother of God, pray for us sinners, now and at the hour of our death. Amen. Hail Mary, full of grace, the Lord is with thee. Blessed art thou among women, and blessed is the fruit of thy womb, Jesus. Holy Mary, Mother of God, pray for us sinners, now and at the hour of our death. Amen. Hail Mary, full of grace, the Lord is with thee. Blessed art thou among women, and blessed is the fruit of thy womb, Jesus. Holy Mary, Mother of God, pray for us sinners, now and at the hour of our death. Amen. Hail Mary, full of grace, the Lord is with thee. Blessed art thou among women, and blessed is the fruit of thy womb, Jesus. Holy Mary, Mother of God, pray for us sinners, now and at the hour of our death. Amen. Hail Mary, full of grace, the Lord is with thee. Blessed art thou among women, and blessed is the fruit of thy womb, Jesus. Holy Mary, Mother of God, pray for us sinners, now and at the hour of our death. Amen. Hail Mary, full of grace, the Lord is with thee. Blessed art thou among women, and blessed is the fruit of thy womb, Jesus. Holy Mary, Mother of God, pray for us sinners, now and at the hour of our death. Amen. Hail Mary, full of grace, the Lord is with thee. Blessed art thou among women, and blessed is the fruit of thy womb, Jesus. Holy Mary, Mother of God, pray for us sinners, now and at the hour of our death. Amen. Hail Mary, full of grace, the Lord is with thee. Blessed art thou among women, and blessed is the fruit of thy womb, Jesus. Holy Mary, Mother of God, pray for us sinners, now and at the hour of our death. Amen. Glory be to the Father, and to the Son, and to the Holy Spirit, as it was in the beginning, is now, and ever shall be, world without end. Amen. O my Jesus, forgive us our sins. Save us from the fires of hell. Lead all souls into heaven, especially those who are in most need of thy mercy.

Let us pray. O God, whose only begotten Son, by whose life, death, and resurrection has purchased for us the rewards of everlasting life, grant, we beseech you, that by meditating on these glorious mysteries of the Most Holy Rosary of the Blessed Virgin Mary, we may both imitate what they contain and obtain what they promise through the same Christ our Lord. Amen. May the souls of the faithful departed, through the mercy of God, rest in peace. Holy Mother, with thy loving child, thy blessing give to us this day. In the name of the Father, and of the Son, and of the Holy Spirit. Amen. Well, thank you for joining me in praying the Rosary and meditating on these glorious mysteries here in this glorious Cathedral of St. Mary of the Immaculate Conception in Peoria, the resting place of the great apostle of the media, the saintly Archbishop Fulton Sheen.

0: In the Gospel of John, Jesus tells his disciples that his flesh is true food and his blood is true drink. Though we can't see this reality with our eyes, we believe that at every Mass, the bread and wine truly become the body and blood of Jesus Christ.
1: For this is my body.
0: In Presencia, we'll look at stories of Eucharistic miracles, times when the reality of the true presence became perceptible to the senses. You'll hear about consecrated bread that began to bleed, wine that became blood, scientific studies which found human heart tissue in communion hosts, and more. Watch Presencia right here on Catholic TV.

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Good evening. On behalf of the Most Reverend Louis Tilke, Bishop of Peoria, and Monsignor Jason Gray, the rector of this church, and the executive director of the Archbishop Fulton J. Sheen Foundation, I welcome you to the Cathedral of St. Mary of the Immaculate Conception. Tonight, we continue our novena of holy hours in preparation for the beatification of Archbishop Sheen. Following exposition of the Most Blessed Sacrament, Father Chase Hilgenbrink will provide a reflection on the priesthood. Father Chase, a former professional soccer player, is the director of recruitment for the Office of Priestly Vocations for the Diocese of Peoria. After the reflection, there will be time for prayer and music for meditation. We will then pray the prayer for canonization, followed by benediction and reposition of the Blessed Sacrament. Please kneel.

From the Holy Gospel according to Mark. Jesus said to his disciples, "Go into the whole world and proclaim the gospel to every creature. Whoever believes and is baptized will be saved. Whoever does not believe will be condemned." These signs

will accompany those who believe. In my name, they will drive out demons. They will speak new languages. They will pick up serpents with their hands, and if they drink any deadly thing, it will not harm them. They will lay hands on the sick, and they will recover. So then the Lord Jesus, after he spoke to them, was taken up into heaven and took his seat at the right hand of God. But they went forth and preached everywhere, while the Lord worked with them and confirmed the word through accompanying signs. The Gospel of the Lord.

Bishop Sheen once befriended a man who spent time in a prison camp with another bishop in communist China. The bishop was subject to persecutions and beatings daily. His body was covered with sores. His weight fell below 90 pounds. He was unable to walk by himself, so he had two people accompanying him at all times. Providentially, in a way that no one could explain, not the prisoners nor the guards themselves, he was the only one in the prison that was given a portion of bread and wine every single day. If they had ever known that he was going to celebrate the Mass every single day, they would have marched him to his death even sooner than they did. This prisoner told Sheen that there was no Mass in any Gothic cathedral around the world, with all of its pomp and splendor of the liturgy, that could ever equal the beauty of the Mass of that bishop who propped himself up against a wall, who held that bread and that bit of wine in his hands and whispered those words, "This is my body. This is my blood." And soon after, he would take the crumbs and distribute it to all the Catholics who were in the prison camp, who at that time had no other reason to live. Bishop Sheen tells that story as the example of the foundation of priestly ministry, as the foundation of the theology of priesthood. It was the fullness of the priesthood. It wasn't stripped down. It was full. It wasn't minimalistic. It was fully intact in its essence and in its dignity. The priest, the bishop, was stripped of all activity, of all things of his entire life, except for the one thing that he was ordained to do: to bring Jesus Christ to his people and to unite the people to Jesus Christ. Perhaps it's been said by many priests over the course of six decades now, but Sheen was the first to say it, in a way that he often did, to bring great theological truths down to our level in a way that we could understand. He said, "This is the priest." The priest, simply, the definition of priesthood, is one who unites God to his people and people to their Savior. This bishop's identity as priest was securely intact. The bishop was the one who knew that his priesthood was not his own. It came from God, and no matter his circumstances, it could never be taken away. And not only that, it belonged to the people, even the local church in that prison camp. He belonged to them, and he was fully aware.

aware of who he was. Sheen founds everything on the priesthood, on the incarnation of Jesus Christ, the God made man. Sheen will say that Jesus is not a priest because he is the eternal Son of the Father. He is a priest precisely because he took on humanity. The priest from ancient times was always one who offered sacrifice. But in order to do that for a darkened humanity left in sin, a humanity that preferred the slavery of Egypt over the freedom of the promised land, it would take the sacrifice of humanity, entering into the reality, becoming in essence what we were, so that we in essence would become what he is. And to make an eternal offering of himself and our humanity back to the Father, which hasn't ended. Something that Sheen now shares in. He shares in the priesthood of Jesus Christ. And that priesthood will not have an end. Sheen asked himself, and he asked all of us, why didn't Jesus entrust the ministry of the priesthood to the angels, who are greater than all of us by rank and degree? It would seem more fitting. He said, for one reason, compassion. Jesus Christ came to earth and he had to share in our humanity because he had to share our passion. That is our suffering, our brokenness, all things but sin. And that's what had to be redeemed. The angels, because they don't have a body, cannot share in our suffering. They do not know our reality. They cannot experience it themselves, and so they have nothing to offer back to the Father in relationship with Jesus. He says, this is the priesthood. The priests must always remember that we are made priests by entering in the passion of the church, the sufferings of the people, the sin, the brokenness, the confusion, our weakness, our lack. It is in bringing that to Jesus and bringing back the treasures of Jesus back to his people where the priesthood exists. But there was something new about the priesthood of Jesus Christ that had never existed before. Certainly in the Old Testament, we had the Levitical priesthood, which was formed by God himself. But it wasn't the fullness of the priesthood. In all other priesthood, the priest was the one doing the offering, offering something outside of himself, offering the lamb, offering the goats, offering the calves, offering the doves. What was new about the priesthood of Jesus Christ is that he was not only the one who offered, but the one who was being offered. He challenged all priests in this way, and if there's any priests that are listening, it's challenging me right now, and I hope that it challenges you. He says, you've been called to be a priest so that you can shepherd the people while you live, but you must die as a lamb. We live as shepherds, we will die as lambs. We will become the sacrifice, and it's by entering into the life of the people that we become that sacrifice. The one offered, the lamb, the priest must become victim. Sheen said it this way in his own words, and he said it to his people, just in case they were insecure about where they stood in his life. He told them, you are not my disturbers, you have become my heart. It's something that I hope that all of you hear tonight, especially if you felt like you've been a disturbance to your priest at any time. How many times do you come to us and you say, Father, I know you're busy, but Father, I know you don't have time for this, and my sufferings are minimal, but can I tell you something? Can I have a moment of your time? And I have to tell you, on behalf of all the priests,
That we exist for you to bring your problems to us. We exist to suffer your passion with you. We exist for your troubles. If we don't enter into them, we haven't become incarnate in your heart or you in ours. Jesus said, Sheen said, that's what Jesus came down from heaven for. The sufferings of the people in his sacred heart and all of eternity called him down from heaven to earth. Your sufferings exist in his heart. Our sufferings exist in his heart, even now. It calls him to this place. It brings him from that tabernacle to be shown to us. It brings him from that tabernacle to be given to us in the most blessed sacrament when we consume him. It's his compassion that brings him to us. And so the priest, who shares only in the priesthood of Jesus Christ, the one mediator between God and man, he's offered us a share in his compassion for you. And this is why Sheen is being beatified. Some might be tempted to think, with all the talk that we do about Sheen, of all of his talents, that he might be becoming a saint, beatified, called venerable, a saint in heaven because of his talents. I have to tell you, that would be shallow. There are Emmy Awards for those who have great talents. There's canonizations only for those who live in authenticity to the plans of Jesus Christ. He's becoming a saint. He's becoming beatified this week because of his authenticity, because of the way that he strove every day to share in the priesthood of Jesus Christ. The priesthood was his life, and there was no separation. Just as it was for Jesus, every single day offering himself back to the Father, entering into our chaos. You could say that Bishop Sheen walked the walk, and in full regalia, he walked it. He talked the talk, and even Hollywood gave him an award for the way that he talked it. Perhaps his talents were his cross. If you know about Sheen, you know that he spent 7 times the minutes, the hours, and the days preparing for the very little time that he had on screen, on the airways, or in a pulpit. He spent time in isolation and silently to prepare his talents so they could be given to his people. That was his silent suffering, so that he could bring heaven to earth through his mind, his heart, his talents, to bring those divine realities into our simple minds so that we could know God, so we could be brought back to God. And he certainly was a mysterious man. Perhaps another one of his imitations of Jesus Christ. Jesus, who was so mysterious to the people that they were around. Not mysterious in a weird way. Sheen wrote a book called Those Mysterious Priests at the end of his life to explain how priests are meant to live in two worlds at the same time. Meant to live in the world with the people so that they know them well enough, they know their hearts well enough, they know their misery well enough, they know their passion well enough to be able to bring them to God. And this is why he lived the holy hour, to bring the hearts of his people to Jesus. And when he went away in that mysterious time, perhaps half of his life spent in that silent time preparing, he would come back and say the most mysterious things, and we would say, like, where did he get that? His holy hour is where he brought back treasures from heaven to us. Treasures that he said he brought back in an earthen vessel, the poor clay of his humanity. If there's any young men listening tonight who want to know the truth of the priesthood, know that Fulton Sheen never sugarcoated

Doubted the priesthood. He never explained that it would be an easy way of life, and he said he would never do that because Jesus himself never said that. The priesthood is beautiful, but it's not easy. The priesthood is beautiful because it's made to be heroic. It's because we're made to lay down our life for the people. It's because we're meant to become the Lamb. He says in only a way that he could say it, those who want an easy life, you prefer to live in sunlit meadows, examining the view. But the priest, the disciple, the one who wants to become a saint, to live the heroic life, they must be the ones who examine their humanity. They stumble and fall in trying to be heroic, but they don't lay on the ground wallowing. They stand back up again like Christ, and they continue to carry their cross all the way to Calvary. This is the heroic life of the priesthood. It was at his first communion that he prayed that prayer, Lord, if you want me to be a priest, I will do it. He tells young men that those of us who are impatient for the call, he's not gonna shake your bed in the morning and say, wake up, it's time for you to be a priest. He says it's done silently over a long period of time to know our vocation. And so it was for him. I've been praying about what the fruits might be of this week for our diocese, for our country, for all of those who enter into the spirituality of Sheen. And I can't wait to hear the vocation story that starts with, I remember the week that Fulton Sheen was being beatified. I remember that I was asking God for special graces in my life, especially to know my vocation, and if I was meant to be a priest like him. And trust, like Fulton Sheen, it's never too early to ask that question. It's never too early to make a promise to God that you will follow him with your whole life, even if you're in the second grade like he was. That you would respond to him when the time would come. This is the heroic life. It's not for the faint of heart. If you're not ready to look like Christ, pray like Christ, offer your life like Christ, then he would say, maybe you're not ready for the priesthood. But if you're not ready to look like Christ, pray like Christ, and offer your life like Christ, then what is it that you're living for? Because that's not true discipleship. That's not good preparation for marriage. And you are not on the road to becoming a saint. To our brother, the priest, the Bishop Fulton Sheen, on this 107th anniversary of his priesthood, who laid on the floor where so many priests of this diocese have since laid. Bishop Sheen, you were told on that day that you entered into the priesthood of Jesus Christ, which has no end, that you would remain a priest forever in the order of Melchizedek. Just as Jesus remains a priest in heaven as the one mediator to intercede for us, so too, the priesthood of Fulton Sheen is never separated from that intercession. And so our brother Fulton Sheen, we ask and we beg you tonight, pray for us. And for your heroic priesthood, now and in immortality,
we say to honor you. As you whispered to us so many times,

Please join me in praying the prayer for canonization on page 6. Heavenly Father, source of all holiness, you raised up within the Church in every age men and women who serve with heroic love and dedication. You have blessed your Church through the life and ministry of your faithful servant, Archbishop Fulton J. Sheen. He has written and spoken well of your divine Son, Jesus Christ, who was a true instrument of the Holy Spirit in touching the hearts of countless people. If it be according to your will, for the honor and the glory of the Most Holy Trinity, and for the salvation of souls, we ask you to move the Church to proclaim him a saint. We ask this prayer through Jesus Christ, our Lord. Amen.

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0: Together we pray the divine praises. 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Blessed be God.
1: Blessed be
0: His holy name.
1: Blessed be
0: Jesus Christ, true God and true man.
1: Blessed be
0: the name of Jesus.
1: Blessed be
0: His most sacred heart.
1: Blessed be
0: His most precious blood.
1: Blessed
0: be Jesus in the most holy sacrament of the altar.
1: Blessed
0: be the Holy Spirit, the Paraclete. Blessed
1: be
0: the great Mother of God, Mary most holy.
1: Blessed be
0: her holy and immaculate conception. Blessed
1: be
0: her glorious assumption.
1: Blessed
0: be the name of Mary, Virgin and Mother.
1: Blessed
0: be Saint Joseph, her most chaste spouse.
1: Blessed
0: be God in his angels and in his saints. And may the heart of Jesus and the most blessed sacrament be praised, adored, and loved with grateful affection at every moment in all the tabernacles of the world, even until the end of time. Amen.

God, come to my assistance. Lord, make haste to help me. Glory to the Father, and to the Son, and to the Holy Spirit, as it was in the beginning, is now, and will be forever. Amen. As we end the day, we pause to examine our conscience in silence. And in doing so, we ask for God's mercy to forgive us for the times that we have failed throughout the course of this day. And we beg for His grace and strength to do better.

I confess to Almighty God and to you, my brothers and sisters, that I have greatly sinned in my thoughts and in my words, in what I have done and in what I have failed to do, through my most grievous fault. Therefore, I ask Blessed Mary, Ever Virgin, all the angels and saints, and you, my brothers and sisters, to pray for me to the Lord our God. May Almighty God have mercy on us, forgive us our sins, and bring us to everlasting life. Amen. Kyrie eleison. Kyrie eleison. Christe eleison. Christe eleison. Kyrie eleison. Kyrie eleison.

Night holds no terrors for me, sleeping under God's wings. He who dwells in the shelter of the Most High and abides in the shade of the Almighty says to the Lord, my refuge, my stronghold, my God in whom I trust. It is he who will free you from the snare of the fowler who seeks to destroy you. He will conceal you with his pinions,

and under his wings you will find refuge. You will not fear the terror of the night, nor the arrow that flies by day, nor the plague that prowls in the darkness, nor the scourge that lays waste at noon. 1,000 may fall at your side, 10,000 fall at your right. You it will never approach. His faithfulness is buckler and shield. Your eyes have only to look to see how the wicked are repaid. You who have said, Lord, my refuge, and have made the Most High your dwelling. Upon you no evil shall fall, no plague approach where you dwell. For you has he commanded his angels to keep you in all your ways. They shall bear you upon their hands, lest you strike your foot against a stone. On the lion and the viper you will tread, and trample the young lion and the dragon. Since he clings to me in love, I will free him. Protect him, for he knows my name. When he calls, I shall answer, I am with you. I will save him in distress and give him glory. With length of life, I will content him. I shall let him see my saving power. Glory to the Father, and to the Son, and to the Holy Spirit, as it was in the beginning, is now, and will be forever. Amen. Night holds no terrors for me, sleeping under God's wings. The reading this evening is drawn from the book of Revelation. They shall see the Lord face to face and bear his name on their foreheads. The night shall be no more. They will need no light from lamps or the sun, for the Lord God shall give them light, and they shall reign forever.

Into your hands, Lord, I commend my spirit. Into your hands, Lord, I commend my spirit. You have redeemed us, Lord, God of truth. I commend my spirit. Glory to the Father, and to the Son, and to the Holy Spirit. Into your hands, Lord, I commend my spirit. Protect us, Lord, as we stay awake. Watch over us as we sleep, that awake we may keep watch with Christ, and asleep rest in his peace. Lord, now you let your servant go in peace. Your word has been fulfilled. My own eyes have seen the salvation which you have prepared in the sight of every people, a light to reveal you to the nations and the glory of your people Israel. Glory to the Father and to the Son and to the Holy Spirit, as it was in the beginning, is now, and will be forever. Amen. Protect us, Lord, as we stay awake. Watch over us as we sleep, that awake we may keep watch with Christ, and asleep rest in his peace. Let us pray. Lord, we have celebrated today the mystery of the rising of Christ to new life. May we now rest in your peace, safe from all that could harm us, and rise again refreshed and joyful to praise you throughout another day. We ask this through Christ our Lord. Amen. May the all-powerful Lord grant us a restful night and a peaceful death. Amen. Hail, Holy Queen, Mother of Mercy, our life, our sweetness, and our hope. To you do we cry, poor

banished children of Eve, to you do we send up our sighs, mourning and weeping in this valley of tears. Turn then, most gracious advocate, your eyes of mercy toward us, and after this, our exile, show unto us the blessed fruit of your womb, Jesus. O clement, O loving, O sweet Virgin Mary, pray for us, O Holy Mother of God, that we may be made worthy of the promises of Christ. In the name of the Father, and of the Son, and of the Holy Spirit, Amen.

In high school, I worked as a lifeguard and swim instructor, and I absolutely loved the water, the kids, my coworkers, the sun. But while it was fun for the summer, I knew I didn't want to do this for my whole life. So in college, I worked in a lab, synthesizing ligands to try to model non-heme iron metalloprotein enzymes that catalyzed oxygen atom transfers in the body while earning my BA, MA in chemistry. I liked chemistry and I was good at it, but I wasn't satisfied as I liked working with people as well. So I also studied education and planned on becoming a high school teacher. But still, while teaching chemistry was fun, it felt relatively insignificant compared with sharing our faith. So I was also really involved with our Catholic Center and other faith groups on campus, trying to spread the good news and helping friends grow in a relationship with Jesus. But that still didn't feel like enough. I could give advice, pray for and with them, and I trust God was using that. But was it really making a lasting impact? When friends told me their struggles with sin, I couldn't make their sins go away and forgive them. I couldn't bless them to give them God's consolation, nor offer Mass for them and give them the body and blood of Jesus Christ. Real concrete actions that let God in and change the world. Ultimately, I wasn't going to be satisfied with any worldly work or even mere spiritual conversation. I wanted to bring many souls to heaven.

It took some time for me to realize that my greatest desire was to bring souls to heaven. But one event that solidified this was when I was in college, and I spent a summer on mission in Panama, helping teach English at a school with Salesian sisters. One little boy in particular, he must have had a learning disability because he couldn't even get the most basic questions right. You know, I'd ask him something and he would look up at me and smile weakly and answer incorrectly and just totally break my heart. So I would go home and I would pray at night and ask, what can I do for this boy? He's in a poor town in rural Panama with no resources to help him. What will his future be? I'm only here for a short time. What can I do? And I realized that what he needs is the same thing my friends needed back home and everyone needs, which is the love of Jesus Christ. And I felt Jesus telling me to be his hands, to be his voice, to be his heart in a very concrete way in the world. I felt called to bring his sacraments. I felt called to be a spiritual father. So, have I changed the world? Probably the most significant ways are the ones that I'm unaware of. But what has touched me is how quickly substantial bonds of love are formed between a priest and his people. I've given homilies at weddings, where in a matter of minutes, I go from being a complete stranger to everyone's best friend, whom everyone wants to speak with at the reception. People I've never met before confide sins to me that they wouldn't even tell their spouse or their best friend. I was only assigned to the parishes in Arlington, Massachusetts for less than a year. But when I announced that I was reassigned, grown men came up to me crying. But perhaps even more than the effect I've had in other people, I see how my heart has been changed. When someone trusts me with their concerns, I carry them in my prayers. Seeing my parishioners and spending time with them is my joy. And when I leave assignments, I cry for my people too. God isn't just using my vocation to sanctify the world. He's using it to sanctify me. And I don't think I could get to heaven any other way. Has my life following God's will been an adventure? More outrageous than I could have ever dreamed up. I've traveled the world on missions to Honduras, Mexico, Cape Verde. I've learned foreign languages and I've studied in Portugal, Italy, Jerusalem, and I've made friends in all these places. But more than where I've gone physically, what's amazing is where I've gone spiritually. Jesus has delivered me from sins and set me free to love in a powerful way. God's blessed me with good, lasting friendships. Death is not fearsome. There's a deep sense of joy and love of life. I experience a sense of completeness and peace in my life as a priest. And I want you to have that same joy and peace in your life. If you haven't made but still have these deep hungers and desires in your life, it might be because God has made you for something else, for something more. Next time, we'll look at what being called to a greater love looks like. But for now, take some time to just tell Jesus, yes, yes, I will follow you. I want to live this great adventure and to bring your love to the world. If you call me Lord, I will follow you.

So I'm Father Adrian Milek. A lot of people recognized my vocation before I did. I was studying history, but even in high school, when I was in my home parish in San Diego, it was our Mother of Confidence. A number of people mentioned to me that they thought that I was going to be called to be a priest. I didn't believe them at first. But as I kept thinking about the future and praying about the future, it started to be something I took more seriously. But the real big moment for me was as I was coming to the end of grad school, studying history, I was praying about all the different possibilities where God was going to be calling me next. I noticed that all the different things I was considering, there was just a feeling of an anxiety there. Something felt wrong about it, whether it was going on to start work or trying to get a PhD, just something felt off. I just remembered someone saying that they thought I was going to be a priest. And I remember the specific moment I was praying at the side of the river and just had this realization that when that thought crossed my mind, the anxiety was gone. I thought that the peace that I felt was a good sign, started to take it more seriously. I spoke to people who knew me and who knew the process, and my parents were living in Boston at that time, so I ended up applying to the Archdiocese of Boston for seminary. And over the course of those 6 years there, God really strengthened and showed me that this is where I'm meant to be. Yeah, so it happened a number of times, and I'll be walking in the grocery store and someone will stop and look at me and say, are you Father Milek? And then I'm racking my brain trying to remember where I might have met this person or who I might, and because you always feel so rude if someone remembers you and you're just like, oh, I have no idea where we met. And they said, oh, I saw you on Catholic TV. And I was like, okay, good. That explains why I don't recognize your face. But the most that happened actually was I was really blessed to be able to attend Bishop Reed's ordination as bishop. And there was a lot of people who wanted to be there because of their connection to him through Catholic television. So a number of people would stop me at events associated with that, who knew me from Catholic TV. I felt like a little bit like a minor celebrity, he was the star of the show, and I was one of the backup singers that people was like, oh, I saw you on the. So that was nice. I find the Catholic TV Mass to be very important. It's first of all something I enjoy, but I've encountered a number of people who, because of health or age or other circumstances, are not able to make it to daily Mass, but really feel connected to it, really miss it, really love it. And being able to provide that for them, to make that connection with them, I think is valuable to them, but also beautiful for me. It reminds me that I'm part of a universal church, that it's not just the people in my immediate surroundings, not my own parish, not my own diocese, but we're connected to each other in this profound way as the church, both the living and the saints, both the people here and around the country and around the world, we're all united by Christ. I feel more present because of the fact that I know it's being seen by people in all sorts of different circumstances.

Lord of life, you who have given us the gift of water, source of fruitfulness, freshness, and hope. It quenches thirst, nourishes the earth, and heals wounds.

We thank you because it is also a symbol of your grace and love that renews us through baptism. Today, we ask you to teach us to safeguard it with gratitude, justice, and responsibility.

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We see with pain so many brothers and sisters who lack clean water, who walk for miles to find it, who become ill due to its scarcity.

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May our care for water be a sign of love for the Creator and a commitment to the lives of the poor, educating new generations to value and protect the Earth's resources. Amen.

0: In the Gospel of John, Jesus tells his disciples that his flesh is true food and his blood is true drink. Though we can't see this reality with our eyes, we believe that at every Mass, the bread and wine truly become the body and blood of Jesus Christ.
1: For this is my body.
0: In Presencia, we'll look at stories of Eucharistic miracles, times when the reality of the true presence became perceptible to the senses. You'll hear about consecrated bread that began to bleed, wine that became blood, scientific studies which found human heart tissue in communion hosts, and more. Watch Presencia right here on Catholic TV.
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0: Well, I'm a little exhausted, friends. 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Could you please lead us in prayer? Bishop.
1: Thank you. In the name of the Father, and of the Son, and of the Holy Spirit.
0: Amen.
1: The grace and peace of our Lord Jesus Christ, the love of God, and the unity of their Holy Spirit be with you all.
2: Amen.
1: Sisters and brothers, we gather together today to celebrate all that God has done for us in Jesus Christ. Let us take a moment to call to mind our sins and ask for God's forgiveness. Lord Jesus Christ, you are good. You are all good. You are completely good. Lord, have mercy.
2: Lord, have mercy.
1: Lord Jesus Christ, you are wisdom. You are patience. You are humility. Christ, have mercy.
2: Christ, have mercy.
1: Lord Jesus Christ, you are hope. You are joy. You are our hope and joy. Lord, have mercy.
2: Lord, have mercy.
1: Glory to God in the highest,
2: and on earth peace to people of goodwill.
3: We praise you, we adore you, we glorify you, we give you thanks for your great glory. Lord God, heavenly King, O God, almighty Father, Lord Jesus Christ, only begotten Son, Lord God, Lamb of God, Son of the Father, you take away the sins of the world, have mercy on us. You take away the sins of the world, receive our prayer. You are seated at the right hand of the Father, have mercy on us. For you alone are the Holy One, you alone are the Lord, you are the alone Most High, Jesus Christ, with the Holy Spirit, in the glory of God the Father. Amen.
1: Let us pray. O God, who founded all the commands of your sacred law upon love of you and our neighbor, grant that by keeping your precepts, we may merit to attain eternal life. Through our Lord Jesus Christ, your Son, who lives and reigns with you in the unity of the Holy Spirit, God forever and ever. Amen. Amen.
4: A reading from the book of the prophet Isaiah. Seek the Lord while he may be found. Call him while he is near. Let the scoundrel forsake his way, and the wicked his thoughts. Let him turn to the Lord for mercy, to our God who is generous and forgiving.

0: For my thoughts are not your thoughts, nor are your ways my ways, says the Lord. As high as the heavens are above the earth, so high are my ways above your ways, and my thoughts above your thoughts. The word of the Lord.
1: Thanks be to God.

0: A reading from the letter of St. Paul to the Philippians. Brothers and sisters, Christ will be magnified in my body, whether by life or by death. For to me life is Christ, and death is gain. If I go on living in the flesh, that means fruitful labor for me, and I do not know which I shall choose. I am caught between the two. I long to depart this life and be with Christ, for that is far better. Yet that I remain in the flesh is more necessary for your benefit. Only conduct yourselves in a way worthy of the gospel of Christ. The word of the Lord.
1: Thanks be to God.

0: Sisters and brothers, the Lord be with you.
1: And with your spirit.
0: A reading from the Holy Gospel according to Matthew.
1: Glory to you, O Lord.
0: Jesus told the disciples this parable. The kingdom of heaven is like a landowner who went out at dawn to hire laborers for his vineyard. After agreeing with them for the usual daily wage, he sent them into his vineyard. Going out about 9 o'clock, the landowner saw others standing idle in the marketplace, and he said to them, "You too go into my vineyard, and I will give you what is just." So they went off. And when he went out again around noon and around 3 o'clock and did likewise, going out about 5 o'clock, the landowner found others standing around and said to them, "Why do you stand here idle all day?" They answered, "Because no one has hired us." He said to them, "You too go into my vineyard." When it was evening, the owner of the vineyard said to his foreman, "Summon the laborers and give them their pay, beginning with the last and ending with the first." When those who had started about 5 o'clock came, each received the usual daily wage. So when the first came, they thought they would receive more, but each of them also got the usual wage. And on receiving it, they grumbled against the landowner, saying, "These last ones worked only 1 hour, and you have made them equal to us, who bore the day's burden and the heat." He said to one of them in reply, "My friend, I am not cheating you. Did you not agree with me for the usual daily wage? Take what is yours and go. What if I wish to give this last one the same as you? Or am I not free to do as I wish with my own money? Are you envious because I am generous? Thus, the last will be first, and the first will be last." The Gospel of the Lord.
1: Praise to you,
0: praise
1: Lord,
0: to you, Lord Jesus Christ. One of the greatest problems facing our American culture today is the problem of employment. It seems to me that there are a few issues within the problem. Too many people are unemployed. Many people are underemployed. Some people can't work, and some people won't work. I think it's commonly understood and widely agreed upon that if the American economy is going to recover, the problems of employment have to be addressed. Now, I am not a politician. I am not an economist, and I am no expert on the issues of labor, so I will leave that to those people to come up with the practical solutions to our employment problem. On second thought, maybe I should give it a shot. Well, no. It's fascinating to me, however, that we have this gospel story today in the midst of these problems we face. I think if this story were told in an economics class or in a labor relations seminar or at a political rally, it certainly would not be held up as something of what we should do. This parable is not the answer to our employment problem. After all, who pays workers the same amount of money no matter how much or how little work they did? Well, the answer quite simply is God does. This story is not about employment. It's not about economics or labor relations. It's not a blueprint for a just wage. This parable is the story of God's infinite mercy and of God's passionate desire to be in a relationship with us. It's also a story of our own jealousy and envy. The parable worked in the first century because it is such a ridiculous story that the employers of the day and even the employees of the day would have been shocked to hear that people were paid equally even though the work done was not equal. The parable works today for us for the very same reasons. But again, this story is not about employment. It's not about economics or labor relations. It's not a blueprint for a just wage. This parable is a story of God's infinite mercy and of God's passionate desire to be in a relationship with us. And it's also about our jealousy and envy. If we were even to begin to get a handle on God's mercy and God's passionate desire for a relationship with us, we must let go of everything we know about what is fair and unfair. We must also let go of all our jealousy and all our envy. This parable makes that very clear. The way the workers are paid violates our sense of fairness. The way the landowner acts toward the laborers strikes us as unfair. The laborers who complain feel cheated, but really, they're simply jealous and envious. The employer can pay anyone any amount he chooses, and the ones who started out first got what they agreed upon. Well, sisters and brothers, God's ways are not our ways. And so we cannot impose our sense of fairness on God. At the same time, we cannot be jealous or envious of God's goodness because, as the parable points out, God is merciful and just to all of us in the same way. But biblical justice is not about being fair as we understand it. It is about doing what is right. It's not fair that the ones who worked only part of the day get the same wage as the ones who worked all day. It's not fair, but it's right, and it is just. God does what is right and good. He allows the last, the least, and the poorest to have a level playing field with the first, the powerful, and the rich. In the end, no one suffers. Everyone is treated justly. God does what is good, not because it is fair, but because it is right and just. God does it simply because everyone is human. And we must act the very same way because the principles of human dignity

0: demand it. This is also true of our personal lives. Our relationships must be marked by forgiveness. We must welcome the alienated and the ones we find undesirable. We must let go of grudges and give everyone a fresh start. It does no good to place blame, look for excuses, or point fingers. It's not good enough to simply do what is fair. In our personal relationships, in our relationships as a society, as a country, and as a church, we must do what is right and just. The dignity, the equality, and the common bond we share as people created by God demands it. There are many issues that confront us as a nation, as a church, and as individuals. And almost all of those issues require us to make a moral judgment about what is right and what is wrong, and even what is fair and unfair. And it is true that all of us make those moral judgments based on who we are and what we've learned, what we believe, and what groups we belong to, among so many other factors. Today's parable and the principles of the kingdom of God call us beyond all of that to do what is just. And biblical justice, the justice of right relationships with God and one another, force us to look at the burning issues of our day through different lenses. How can we reimagine our American way of life through the lens of biblical justice and right relationships with God? How can our church, the same church that preaches the principles of the kingdom of God and the justice of God, be more just and welcoming? How can we as individuals rely on our faith in God to form relationships that are based on justice and peace and reconciliation? These are not easy questions, sisters and brothers, and they require the minds of people much smarter than me. But if we rely on God's infinite mercy and God's passionate desire to be with us, then they are questions that we cannot ignore. Praise be Jesus Christ. Let us now profess our faith. I believe in one God, the Father Almighty, maker of heaven and earth, and of all things visible and invisible. I believe in one Lord Jesus Christ, the only begotten Son of God, born of the Father before all ages, God from God, light from light, true God from true God, begotten, not made, consubstantial with the Father. Through him all things were made. For us and for our salvation, he came down from heaven, and by the Holy Spirit was incarnate of the Virgin Mary and became a man. For our sake he was crucified, and he suffered, died, buried, and rose again on the third day in accordance with the Scriptures. He ascended into heaven and is seated at the right hand of the Father. He will come again in glory to judge the living and the dead, and his kingdom will have no end. I believe in the Holy Spirit, the Lord, the giver of life, who proceeds from the Father and the Son, who with the Father and the Son is adored and glorified, who has spoken through the prophets. I believe in one holy, Catholic, and apostolic church. I confess one baptism for the forgiveness of sins, and I look forward to the resurrection of the dead and the life of the world to come. Amen. Sisters and brothers, let us now place all of our prayers and needs before the Lord.
1: For Richard, our Archbishop, and all pastors who serve God's people, we pray to the Lord.
2: Lord, hear our prayer.
1: For those nations where justice and freedom are denied to working people, we pray to the Lord.
2: Lord, hear our prayer.
1: For workers associated to maintain their rights and a just wage, we pray to the Lord.
2: Lord, hear our prayer.
1: For those who promote the humane care of animals, we pray to the Lord.
2: Lord, hear our prayer.
1: For those who have died in Christ, we pray to the Lord.
2: Lord, hear our prayer.
0: Most high and glorious God, we praise and thank you for all of your good gifts. Once again, we, your poor and humble people, come before you with our needs, and we know that in your time and in your mercy, you will hear us and answer us. Through Christ our Lord. Amen. Amen.

0: Sisters and brothers, pray with me that these simple gifts of bread and wine and all that we are be acceptable to our loving and compassionate God.
1: May the Lord accept the sacrifice at your hands for the praise and the glory of his name, for our good and the good of all his holy church.
0: With favor, O Lord, we pray the offerings of your people, that what they profess with devotion and faith may be theirs through these heavenly mysteries, through Christ our Lord.
1: Amen.
0: The Lord be with you.
1: And with your spirit.
0: Lift up your hearts.
1: Lift them up to the Lord.
0: Let us give thanks to the Lord our God.
1: It is right and just.
0: It is truly right and just, our duty and our salvation, always and everywhere to give you thanks, Lord, Holy Father, Almighty and Eternal God. For you so loved the world that in your mercy you sent us the Redeemer to live like us in all things but sin, so that you might love in us what you loved in your Son, by whose obedience we have been restored to those gifts of yours that by sinning we had lost in disobedience. And so, Lord, with the angels and saints, we too give you thanks as an exaltation we acclaim.

You are indeed holy, O Lord, the fount of all holiness. Make holy, therefore, these gifts, we pray, by sending down your Spirit upon them like the dewfall, so that they may become for us the body and blood of our Lord Jesus Christ. At the time he was betrayed and entered willingly into his passion, Jesus came to table with those he loved. He took bread and gave you thanks and praise. He broke the bread among his disciples, saying, "Take this, all of you, and eat it. This is my body, which will be given up for you." In a similar way, when supper was ended, Jesus took the chalice, and once more giving thanks, he gave it to his disciples, saying, "Take this, all of you, and drink from it, for this is the chalice of my blood, the blood of the new and eternal covenant, which will be poured out for you and for many for the forgiveness of sins. Do this in memory of me." The

0: Therefore, as we celebrate the memorial of his death and resurrection, we offer you, Lord, the bread of life and the chalice of salvation, giving thanks that you have held us worthy to be in your presence and minister to you. Humbly we pray that partaking of the body and blood of Christ, we may be gathered into one by the Holy Spirit. Remember, Lord, your church spread throughout the world, and bring us to the fullness of charity, together with Leo, our Pope, and Richard, our Bishop, and all the clergy. Remember also our brothers and sisters who have fallen asleep in the hope of the resurrection, and all who have died in your mercy. Welcome them into the light of your face. Have mercy on us all, we pray, that with the Blessed Virgin Mary, the Mother of God, with Joseph, her faithful spouse, with the blessed apostles and all the saints who have pleased you throughout the ages, we may merit to be co-heirs to eternal life and may praise and glorify you through your Son, Jesus Christ. Through him, with him, in him, O God, almighty Father, in the unity of the Holy Spirit, all glory and honor is yours forever and ever. At the Savior's command, informed by divine teaching, we dare to say, Our Father, who art in heaven, hallowed be thy name. Thy kingdom come, thy will be done, on earth as it is in heaven. Give us this day our daily bread, and forgive us our trespasses, as we forgive those who trespass against us. And lead us not into temptation, but deliver us from evil. Deliver us, Lord, we pray, from every evil. Graciously grant peace in our days, that by the help of your mercy we may be always free from sin and safe from all distress, as we await the blessed hope and the coming of our Savior, Jesus Christ. For the kingdom, the power, and the glory are yours, now and forever. Lord Jesus Christ, you said to your apostles, Peace I leave you, my peace I give you. Look not on our sins, but on the faith of your church, and graciously grant us peace and unity in accordance with your will, who live and reign forever and ever.
1: Amen.
0: The peace of the Lord be with you always.
1: And with your spirit.
0: Let us offer one another a sign of peace. Peace. Pace bene. Peace.
1: Lamb of God, you take away the sins of the world. Have mercy on us. Lamb of God, you take away the sins of the world. Have mercy on us. Lamb of God, you take away the sins of the world. Grant us peace.
0: Behold the Lamb of God who takes away the sins of the world. Happy are we who have been called to the supper of the Lamb.
2: Lord, I am not worthy that you should enter under my roof, but only say the word, and my soul shall be healed.
0: May the body and blood of Christ bring us to everlasting life.

0: Let us pray. Graciously raise up, O Lord, those you renew with this sacrament, that we may come to possess your redemption, both in mystery and in the manner of our life, through Christ our Lord. Amen. The Lord be with you.
1: And with your spirit.
0: May Almighty God bless you, the Father, the Son, and the Holy Spirit.
1: Amen.
0: The Mass is ended. Go in peace to love and serve the Lord and one another.
1: Thanks be to God.
0: Have a very good week, everyone.

We have worshiped God, the Father, the Son, and the Holy Spirit. The Lord has invited us to the altar, and this great prayer has brought benefit to ourselves, the church, and the whole world. 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

0: Saint Michael the Archangel, defend us in battle. Be our protection against the wickedness and snares of the devil. May God rebuke him, we humbly pray. And do thou, O Prince of the Heavenly Host, by the power of God, cast into hell Satan and all the evil spirits who prowl through the world seeking the ruin of souls. Amen.
1: Hello, I'm Father Anthony Mihalik, host of Living in the Light of Christ. On this week's program, we embrace the great gift of the Holy Eucharist and how we are called to receive and be transformed as we bear within our very selves the fullness of Christ Jesus. And we come to you right here on Catholic TV.

0: Laudato Jesus Christus, praise be Jesus Christ. Welcome to the recitation of the Angelus with Pope Leo XIV, coming to you live from St. Peter's Square here in the Vatican. Today, the Universal Church celebrates the 25th Sunday in Ordinary Time, and for the Pope Summer Summo, a warm welcome to our official partner television and radio stations, EWTN Television, Radio 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listeners of Luminous Radio India. To those of you following us on our Vatican News website stream, that is the vaticannews.va, you are most welcome. If you are catching us on Facebook, X, or Instagram, we are so glad that you are joining Pope Leo for the live broadcast of the recitation of the Angelus. 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Welcome. Remember, you can always find more information and clarification regarding today's Angelus on our website, vaticannews.va. Anytime now, the Holy Father will appear at the window of his study to lead us into the recitation of the Angelus. This week in the Vatican, Pope Leo XIV celebrated his 71st birthday on the 14th of September, Feast of the Exaltation of the Holy Cross. And in the meantime, the Holy Father, Pope Leo, is preparing for a four-day apostolic visit this week to France. The visit, scheduled from the 25th of September to the 28th, will be the first official papal visit to the country since 2008. Pope Francis actually did visit France three times during his papacy, but none of those trips were official state visits. While in France, Pope Leo will have meetings with civil authorities and members of the diplomatic corps, as he always does when he is visiting a foreign country. He will also meet young people. There is a visit to UNESCO in Paris and an encounter in Metz focused on Europe, peace and unity. This will be Pope Leo's fifth international apostolic journey since the beginning of his pontificate. France will also be the ninth country Pope Leo will be visiting. Some would say the tenth visit if you consider the pastoral visit to San Marino in August of 2026 this year. San Marino is an independent microstate completely enclosed by Italy. Very good. Large crowd here waiting for Pope Leo as we see him up here now at the window of his study to lead us into the Angelus.
1: Cari fratelli e sorelle,
0: dear brothers and sisters, happy Sunday.
1: Nella liturgia di oggi,
0: in today's liturgy,
1: Signore, per bocca del profeta
0: through the words
1: Isaiah,
0: of the prophet Isaiah, the Lord gives us great cause for hope,
1: che I suoi
0: telling us that
1: non sono
0: our
1: I
0: thoughts
1: pensieri,
0: are not his thoughts,
1: le sue
0: his
1: vie
0: ways are
1: non
0: not
1: sono
0: our
1: le
0: ways.
1: Nostre vie.

0: During the time of Jesus, there lived a tax collector named Matthew. The name Matthew has Hebrew origins and means gift of God. Matthew was hated by all the Jews because of his profession. One day, he was at a collection booth when Jesus came to him and said, "Follow me." Immediately, Matthew left everything and followed Jesus. He traveled with Jesus during his ministry and was with him at the Last Supper and the resurrection. Years after the ascension of Jesus, St. Matthew wrote his gospel. He wrote it in the language of the people so that they might hear the word of God and be saved. St. Matthew is a reminder that Jesus calls all of us to leave our sinful lives behind and follow him. St. Matthew shows us that God's mercy is endless. St. Matthew is the patron saint of bankers, and his symbol is the angel. St. Matthew, apostle and evangelist, pray for us.
1: Libby!
0: What's up?
1: Hey, I just wanted to make sure you don't make any sudden movements.
0: Why?
1: Apparently I cannot negotiate with wolves.
0: What?
1: Well, you know how we're talking about saints today. I figured if I could demonstrate a miracle, you know, for...
0: Wait, what about wolves?
1: Yeah, well, St. Francis and the Wolf of Gubbio. You remember the story where he convinces the wolf not to attack the town? Mm-hmm. I figured maybe if I brought a wolf...
0: Here!
1: No sudden movements.
0: Welcome to Catholic Central. I'm Libby.
1: And I'm Kai.
0: So today we'll be talking about the saints. Oh, the non-football related ones.
1: But more importantly, why should we care?
0: You might be thinking that long dead people who lived in distant times and places could never have any effect on your life.
1: Except possibly to give you nightmares about their statues coming to life and uniting as an army to kill you. No? Just, is that me? Okay.
0: But anyway, the saints can help us out a lot.
1: And yet still remain dead.
0: Because they're alive in heaven. Of course, we all know people on earth that we describe as living saints, but this is just an expression.
1: Well, yeah. If your experience is anything like mine, perhaps that's how people routinely describe you.
0: Or if your experience is anything like Kai's, that's how people routinely describe you in your dreams.
1: Oh, come on. As arrogant as that might sound, there's no problem with hoping you'll be a saint one day.
0: Actually, you're right. Technically, sainthood is what we should all be hoping for.
1: The word saint comes from sancti, the Latin, which literally means holy ones.
0: Holy meaning someone who uses their gifts and passions in a way that reminds us of God's love. Not necessarily that they just walk around glowing.
1: Although, it doesn't rule out glowing either. Like the story of St. Fillon, whose left arm was said to give off enough light to read the Bible by.
0: Which brings us to the more specific definition of those formally recognized saints, the Saint Somebodies, honored by the Universal Church.
1: The Church describes everyone who is in heaven as saints. They just don't go putting the word saint in front of every dead person's name.
0: The people formally declared saints by the Church are people in heaven who lived holy lives and had a lasting impact in the life of the Church.
1: So they're like the VIP list. But even though they did amazing things and often played a major part in history, they were still real people, everyday real people, like you and me, with likes, dislikes, vices, and quirks. You don't have to be a perfect person to be a saint.
0: Saints get depressed, angry, frustrated, and sometimes they think they're total failures. They might not look or feel like saints. In fact, as Thomas Merton says, one of the first signs of a saint may well be the fact that other people don't know what to do with them.
1: Saint Jerome, for example, was a notorious grouch. As one theologian put it, he attacked just about everybody for anything.
0: But the one thing the Saint Somebodies, like Saint Jerome, did have to do was be radically open to God's call to make a difference in the world without worrying much about whether it makes sense or seems possible in others' eyes.
1: The Church describes these as lives of heroic faith, virtue, and love. And when the Church declares someone a saint through the process called canonization, the Pope puts a saint statue in a canon and then...
0: No. Canonization in the Catholic Church is recognizing whether someone is worthy enough to be put on a formal list or canon of saints.
1: Although the process of canonization isn't really simple. In fact, it's amazingly complicated.
2: Now serving B3 at window number 15.

0: Hello, so I just got out of purgatory and I'd like to see about becoming canonized so I can help people on Earth get their prayers answered.
1: You can't apply for sainthood. Somebody has to have a reason to think you're a saint in the first place and bring your cause for sainthood, as they call it, to the Vatican. Maybe the process gets started and maybe it won't.
0: And maybe it will. There are four steps of canonization, right?
1: Right. The process can take years. They'll need a complete investigation of the person's activity on the Earth, an honorable life of heroic virtues, and miracles happening after they died, yada, yada, yada. The first stage is, can you read this?
0: Servant of God.
1: Next level.
0: Venerable.
1: What does it mean?
0: Venerable?
1: I do the jokes. The word means honorable. Next level.
0: Blessed.
1: Blessed. Next level.
0: Blessed.
1: I'm talking here. Next
0: sainthood.
1: Next level.
0: Sainthood.
1: No canonization for you, okay? For now, just be happy I made it into heaven. Maybe they'll start your process later.
0: Yeah, St. Kaiser of Hollywood.
1: Don't hold your breath. Next!
0: So canonization is a big deal.
2: That's why once a person is canonized, Catholics may go crazy with enthusiasm, especially on feast days, which each saint has. A feast day is a specific day of the year in which the church remembers the saint with prayers, readings, or processions.
0: Or parades and parties, which might happen when a feast day goes mainstream, like St. Patrick's Day, St. Valentine's Day, or Halloween, which comes from All Hallows Eve, or the day before All Saints Day.
2: The feast of all 10,000 saints and counting.
0: So obviously Catholics love saints. But why do they matter so much?
2: One reason, they inspire. They show the amazing things that God can accomplish with human beings, beginning with Saint Mary, otherwise known as the Mother of Jesus and Queen of Saints.
0: Even the saints that didn't bear the Son of God are inspiring because they refused to let anything stand in their way. Like Joan of Arc, who fearlessly led an entire army in the Middle Ages despite being a teenager.
2: Some saints inspire by demonstrating what it is to care for the most poor and undesirable in society. Like Martin de Porres, who advocated for social justice in Peru for sick and radically oppressed mestizos.
0: Or a martyr like Maximilian Kolbe, who gave his life in place of another prisoner in Auschwitz, showing us the power and goodness of putting someone else's needs before our own.
2: Saints also serve as inspiring guides on how to use the artistic talents God gives us.
0: Other saints fought heroic internal battles, like Pope St. John Paul II, who was a great pope despite struggling against debilitating illness.
2: God was clearly working in their lives, and if they could do it, well, as Catholics say, so can we.
0: For Catholics, even when they don't feel very saintly, they can all be inspired by how close the saints were with God.
2: Saints show that the deeper your connection with God, the closer you get to your own calling.
0: The second reason Catholics love saints, they instruct us, better than anyone, on what it means to love God and love neighbor, not only with their lives, but with their writings, stories, and preaching.
2: Some were scholars who saw the profound connection between faith and reason.
0: Saint Thérèse of Lisieux wrote a best-selling book on the little way of our everyday lives, lived as a gift of love to God and the people around her. The common thread with saints is a deep trust in God for the shape and evolution of their lives.
2: And because the saints lead such different kinds of lives and lifestyles with such different evolutions, just about every aspect of life is covered by what we call patron saints. Patron saints are special protectors over pretty much anything you can think of, including professions, illnesses, countries, and cities.
0: There's St. Joseph for workers and fathers, St. Jude for hopeless causes,
2: St. Anthony for lost things.
0: I know I've got St. Anthony on speed dial just for my keys alone.
2: You know who I've got on speed dial? St. Janine.
0: Patron saint of clowns? Libby, you really should take yourself more seriously.
1: Funny.
2: He's also the patron saint of actors, which has got to mean show hosts too. Patron saints are perfect examples of the third reason Catholics love saints. They intercede. For Catholics, saints are like their friends in heaven who they can ask for prayers, just like they'd ask their friends on earth.
0: You might say, isn't praying to saints idolatry or conjuring the dead with superstitious mumbo jumbo?
2: Valid questions. As we pointed out in our episode on Mary, Catholics don't worship saints or statues, and there's no magic spell to get them to give us what we want.
0: They are people that are alive in heaven because of their faith and love of God. Since they were real, living, breathing humans on earth, no matter what you're going through, whether it's grief, addiction, or money problems, well, there's a saint you can turn to who knows exactly what it was like.
2: So, to wrap up, there are just as many paths to sainthood as there are saints. For Catholics, the road starts in daily life. It's about making choices that put love at the center and a life that helps to move the world to a better place.
0: The Catholics look to saints because one, they inspire.
2: Two, they instruct. And three, they intercede from their place with God in heaven.
0: It's possible for everyone on earth to one day inspire, instruct, and intercede, just like the saints that have come before us.
2: After all, saints are sinners that just keep trying. I'm Livy, and this is Catholic Central.
0: And I'm Kai.
3: Sudden movements.

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It quenches thirst, nourishes the earth, and heals wounds.

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Today we ask you to teach us to safeguard it with gratitude, justice, and responsibility.

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We see with pain so many brothers and sisters who lack clean water, who walk for miles to find it, who become ill due to its scarcity.

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May our care for water be a sign of love for the Creator and a commitment to the lives of the poor, educating new generations to value and protect the Earth's resources. Amen.

0: We're super psyched about Father Kevin Grove coming. He's a theology professor, just one of the smartest guys we know, for sure.
1: And not only that, but humble, and in a way that really allows him to be able to share some meaningful wisdom with people in the most unassuming way.
0: Yeah. Great preacher, great teacher.
2: Yeah. So the goal of preaching, right, is to break open the word and help people realize that the word of God is like, as the Catholic Church says, a mirror in which you can see yourself more clearly. And it's also medicine. It helps to heal what's broken in us.
1: Yep.
2: And so I try to make it accessible to especially the guys in my hall or gals in other halls that I might visit and preach by like actually taking into account their predicament.

0: I tell you, the thing that really gave me juice was his response about preaching. I love that that twofold notion of like a window into the scriptures and medicine.
1: Mm-hmm.
0: Like, I'm going to really sit with that because I think that's super important. I love the way that he engages student voice.
1: Well, and think about how both you and I have been the beneficiaries of great preaching.
0: Truth.
1: And how, you know, you walk away from that mass. Maybe your day is going absolutely horribly up mm-hmm. until that point. You hear the homily and it changes the way that you're thinking about your life, your day, whatever. So I love that insight that Kevin really offered.
2: Hi, I'm Claire McCallan, and you're watching Catholic TV, America's Catholic television network.

Hello, I'm Bishop Reed. Thanks for joining me in praying the rosary together today as we meditate upon the joyful mysteries. We're here in the Cathedral of St. Mary of the Immaculate Conception in Peoria. It's a grand cathedral whose cornerstone was laid in May of 1855, and a recent historic restoration has revealed a church of deep color with a new golden dome, a starry sky that it shows also the planets of our solar system, various murals and renovated altars, and much rediscovered beauty here in the Mother Church of the Diocese of Peoria. In America's heartland, just hours from the city of Chicago. But perhaps most striking is the fact that here lays the mortal remains of Archbishop Fulton Sheen. Peoria was always his home. And this glorious cathedral church was the place where he learned to serve Mass and where he discovered his vocation to the priesthood and where he was ordained on September 20th, 1919, standing here at the tomb of Archbishop Fulton Sheen. We meditate on the joyful mysteries as we pray. In the name of the Father, and of the Son, and of the Holy Spirit, amen. I believe in God, the Father Almighty, creator of heaven and earth, and in Jesus Christ, his only Son, our Lord, who was conceived by the Holy Spirit, born of the Virgin Mary, suffered under Pontius Pilate, was crucified, died, and was buried. He descended into hell. On the third day, he rose again from the dead. He ascended into heaven and is seated at the right hand of God, the Father Almighty. From there, he will come to judge the living and the dead. I believe in the Holy Spirit, the Holy Catholic Church, the communion of saints, the forgiveness of sins, the resurrection of the body, and life everlasting. Amen. Our Father, who art in heaven, hallowed be thy name. Thy kingdom come, thy will be done on earth as it is in heaven. Give us this day our daily bread, and forgive us our trespasses, as we forgive those who trespass against us. And lead us not into temptation, but deliver us from evil. Amen. Hail Mary, full of grace, the Lord is with thee. Blessed art thou among women, and blessed is the fruit of thy womb, Jesus. Holy Mary, Mother of God, pray for us sinners, now and at the hour of our death. Amen. Hail Mary, full of grace, the Lord is with thee. Blessed art thou among women, and blessed is the fruit of thy womb, Jesus. Holy Mary, Mother of God, pray for us sinners, now and at the hour of our death. Amen. Hail Mary, full of grace, the Lord is with thee. Blessed art thou among women, and blessed is the fruit of thy womb, Jesus. Holy Mary, Mother of God, pray for us sinners, now and at the hour of our death. Amen. Glory be to the Father, and to the Son, and to the Holy Spirit, as it was in the beginning, is now, and ever shall be, world without end. Amen. O my Jesus, forgive us our sins. Save us from the fires of hell. Lead all souls into heaven, especially those who are in most need of thy mercy. The first joyful mystery, the Annunciation. For me, this mystery that we meditate on shows

the depth of God's involvement with us as individuals, as a human family, and with human history itself. As Archbishop Fulton Sheen, if you will, inserted himself and his deep love for the church and the Catholic faith right into our homes through radio and television, so the angel Gabriel, in announcing that Mary was to be the mother of God, and Mary saying yes to God's request, God's holy will, that allowed God in his Son to come to be among us as our Savior. And so as we meditate on the Annunciation, we pray, Our Father who art in heaven, hallowed be thy name. Thy kingdom come, thy will be done on earth as it is in heaven. Give us this day our daily bread, and forgive us our trespasses, as we forgive those who trespass against us. And lead us not into temptation, but deliver us from evil. Amen. Hail Mary, full of grace, the Lord is with thee. Blessed art thou among women, and blessed is the fruit of thy womb, Jesus. Holy Mary, Mother of God, pray for us sinners, now and at the hour of our death. Amen. Hail Mary, full of grace, the Lord is with thee. Blessed art thou among women, and blessed is the fruit of thy womb, Jesus. Holy Mary, Mother of God, pray for us sinners, now and at the hour of our death. Amen. Hail Mary, full of grace, the Lord is with thee. Blessed art thou among women, and blessed is the fruit of thy womb, Jesus. Holy Mary, Mother of God, pray for us sinners, now and at the hour of our death. Amen. Hail Mary, full of grace, the Lord is with thee. Blessed art thou among women, and blessed is the fruit of thy womb, Jesus. Holy Mary, Mother of God, pray for us sinners, now and at the hour of our death. Amen. Hail Mary, full of grace, the Lord is with thee. Blessed art thou among women, and blessed is the fruit of thy womb, Jesus. Holy Mary, Mother of God, pray for us sinners, now and at the hour of our death. Amen. Hail Mary, full of grace, the Lord is with thee. Blessed art thou among women, and blessed is the fruit of thy womb, Jesus. Holy Mary, Mother of God, pray for us sinners, now and at the hour of our death. Amen. Hail Mary, full of grace, the Lord is with thee. Blessed art thou among women, and blessed is the fruit of thy womb, Jesus. Holy Mary, Mother of God, pray for us sinners, now and at the hour of our death. Amen. Hail Mary, full of grace, the Lord is with thee. Blessed art thou among women, and blessed is the fruit of thy womb, Jesus. Holy Mary, Mother of God, pray for us sinners, now and at the hour of our death. Amen. Hail Mary, full of grace, the Lord is with thee. Blessed art thou among women, and blessed is the fruit of thy womb, Jesus. Holy Mary, Mother of God, pray for us sinners, now and at the hour of our death. Amen. Hail Mary, full of grace, the Lord is with thee. Blessed art thou among women, and blessed is the fruit of thy womb, Jesus. Holy Mary, Mother of God, pray for us sinners, now and at the hour of our death. Amen. Glory be to the Father, and to the Son, and to the Holy Spirit, as it was in the beginning, is now, and ever shall be, world without end. Amen. O my Jesus, forgive us our sins. Save us from the fires of hell. Lead all souls into heaven, especially those in most need of thy mercy. The second joyful mystery, the visitation of Mary to her cousin Elizabeth. Whenever we raise up a person who has gone before us, a person of a great virtue and holiness, for the cause of their beatification and canonization, we're respecting our elders, those who have gone before us, those who have inspired us and called us to a greater sense of holiness, as in the case of Archbishop Fulton Sheen. And so too, Mary, as she traveled to visit with her kinswoman, Elizabeth, was respecting her elder. She brought joyful greetings to her. And the baby, John the Baptist, leapt in Elizabeth's womb for joy. Of course, she brought Jesus with her as well, for the Son of God had been conceived in her womb by the power of the Holy Spirit. As we meditate on this mystery of the visitation, we pray, Our Father, who art in heaven, hallowed be thy name. Thy kingdom come, thy will be done on earth as it is in heaven. Give us this day our daily bread, and forgive us our trespasses.

trespasses, as we forgive those who trespass against us. And lead us not into temptation, but deliver us from evil. Amen. Hail Mary, full of grace, the Lord is with thee. Blessed art thou among women, and blessed is the fruit of thy womb, Jesus. Holy Mary, Mother of God, pray for us sinners, now and at the hour of our death. Amen. Hail Mary, full of grace, the Lord is with thee. Blessed art thou among women, and blessed is the fruit of thy womb, Jesus. Holy Mary, Mother of God, pray for us sinners, now and at the hour of our death. Amen. Hail Mary, full of grace, the Lord is with thee. Blessed art thou among women, and blessed is the fruit of thy womb, Jesus. Holy Mary, Mother of God, pray for us sinners, now and at the hour of our death. Amen. Hail Mary, full of grace, the Lord is with thee. Blessed art thou among women, and blessed is the fruit of thy womb, Jesus. Holy Mary, Mother of God, pray for us sinners, now and at the hour of our death. Amen. Hail Mary, full of grace, the Lord is with thee. Blessed art thou among women, and blessed is the fruit of thy womb, Jesus. Holy Mary, Mother of God, pray for us sinners, now and at the hour of our death. Amen. Hail Mary, full of grace, the Lord is with thee. Blessed art thou among women, and blessed is the fruit of thy womb, Jesus. Holy Mary, Mother of God, pray for us sinners, now and at the hour of our death. Amen. Hail Mary, full of grace, the Lord is with thee. Blessed art thou among women, and blessed is the fruit of thy womb, Jesus. Holy Mary, Mother of God, pray for us sinners, now and at the hour of our death. Amen. Hail Mary, full of grace, the Lord is with thee. Blessed art thou among women, and blessed is the fruit of thy womb, Jesus. Holy Mary, Mother of God, pray for us sinners, now and at the hour of our death. Amen. Hail Mary, full of grace, the Lord is with thee. Blessed art thou among women, and blessed is the fruit of thy womb, Jesus. Holy Mary, Mother of God, pray for us sinners, now and at the hour of our death. Amen. Hail Mary, full of grace, the Lord is with thee. Blessed art thou among women, and blessed is the fruit of thy womb, Jesus. Holy Mary, Mother of God, pray for us sinners, now and at the hour of our death. Amen. Glory be to the Father, and to the Son, and to the Holy Spirit, as it was in the beginning, is now, and ever shall be, world without end. Amen. O my Jesus, forgive us our sins, save us from the fires of hell, lead all souls into heaven, especially those in most need of thy mercy. The third joyful mystery, the Nativity. In this mystery, we remember a somewhat messy but wondrous event, the birth of Jesus in Bethlehem, in a stable, because there was no room for them where travelers lodged. And every year in this cathedral church and in churches across the globe, that event is remembered and honored and celebrated. In fact, in this cathedral church, think of it, Fulton Sheen himself celebrated Christmas year after year after year. We're never unable to wrap our minds and our hearts around what God has done for us in so loving the world and us that he sent his only Son. Our Father who art in heaven, hallowed be thy name. Thy kingdom come, thy will be done on earth as it is in heaven. Give us this day our daily bread, and forgive us our trespasses as we forgive those who trespass against us. And lead us not into temptation, but deliver us from evil. Amen. Hail Mary, full of grace, the Lord is with thee. Blessed art thou among women, and blessed is the fruit of thy womb, Jesus. Holy Mary, Mother of God, pray for us sinners, now and at the hour of our death. Amen. Hail Mary, full of grace, the Lord is with thee. Blessed art thou among women, and blessed is the fruit of thy womb, Jesus. Holy Mary, Mother of God, pray for us sinners, now and at the hour of our death. Amen. Hail Mary, full of grace, the Lord is with thee. Blessed art thou among women, and blessed is the fruit of thy womb, Jesus. Holy Mary, Mother of God, pray for us sinners, now and at the hour of our death. Amen. Hail Mary, full of grace, the Lord is with thee. Blessed art thou among women, and blessed is the fruit of thy womb, Jesus. Holy Mary, Mother of God, pray for us sinners,
now and at the hour of our death. Amen. Hail Mary, full of grace, the Lord is with thee. Blessed art thou among women.

women, and blessed is the fruit of thy womb, Jesus. Holy Mary, Mother of God, pray for us sinners, now and at the hour of our death. Amen. Hail Mary, full of grace, the Lord is with thee. Blessed art thou among women, and blessed is the fruit of thy womb, Jesus. Holy Mary, Mother of God, pray for us sinners, now and at the hour of our death. Amen. Hail Mary, full of grace, the Lord is with thee. Blessed art thou among women, and blessed is the fruit of thy womb, Jesus. Holy Mary, Mother of God, pray for us sinners, now and at the hour of our death. Amen. Hail Mary, full of grace, the Lord is with thee. Blessed art thou among women, and blessed is the fruit of thy womb, Jesus. Holy Mary, Mother of God, pray for us sinners, now and at the hour of our death. Amen. Hail Mary, full of grace, the Lord is with thee. Blessed art thou among women, and blessed is the fruit of thy womb, Jesus. Holy Mary, Mother of God, pray for us sinners, now and at the hour of our death. Amen. Hail Mary, full of grace, the Lord is with thee. Blessed art thou among women, and blessed is the fruit of thy womb, Jesus. Holy Mary, Mother of God, pray for us sinners, now and at the hour of our death. Amen. Glory be to the Father, and to the Son, and to the Holy Spirit, as it was in the beginning, is now, and ever shall be, world without end. Amen. O my Jesus, forgive us our sins. Save us from the fires of hell. Lead all souls into heaven, especially those in most need of thy mercy. The fourth joyful mystery, the presentation in the temple. Mary and Joseph did the right thing. They brought their firstborn son to the temple to be presented to the Lord. We strive in our lives in all things, in terms of our relationship with God, in terms of our relationship with others, to do the right thing. When we fail, we know we can access God's mercy. But Fulton Sheen, in his ministry on the radio and television, his incredible use of media, what he was doing was taking his deep faith, his love for the church, his appreciation for scripture and theology, and his great use of humor, and using all of that and media to encourage us, his listeners, to do the right thing. As we stand here before his tomb, we ask for his help so that, like Mary and Joseph, who brought Jesus and presented him at the temple, we might always strive to do the right thing. Our Father, who art in heaven, hallowed be thy name. Thy kingdom come, thy will be done, on earth as it is in heaven. Give us this day our daily bread, and forgive us our trespasses, as we forgive those who trespass against us. And lead us not into temptation, but deliver us from evil. Amen. Hail Mary, full of grace, the Lord is with thee. Blessed art thou among women, and blessed is the fruit of thy womb, Jesus. Holy Mary, Mother of God, pray for us sinners, now and at the hour of our death. Amen. Hail Mary, full of grace, the Lord is with thee. Blessed art thou among women, and blessed is the fruit of thy womb, Jesus. Holy Mary, Mother of God, pray for us sinners, now and at the hour of our death. Amen. Hail Mary, full of grace, the Lord is with thee. Blessed art thou among women, and blessed is the fruit of thy womb, Jesus. Holy Mary, Mother of God, pray for us sinners, now and at the hour of our death. Amen. Hail Mary, full of grace, the Lord is with thee. Blessed art thou among women, and blessed is the fruit of thy womb, Jesus. Holy Mary, Mother of God, pray for us sinners, now and at the hour of our death. Amen. Hail Mary, full of grace, the Lord is with thee. Blessed art thou among women, and blessed is the fruit of thy womb, Jesus. Holy Mary, Mother of God, pray for us sinners, now and at the hour of our death. Amen. Hail Mary, full of grace, the Lord is with thee. Blessed art thou among women, and blessed is the fruit of thy womb, Jesus. Holy Mary, Mother of God, pray for us sinners, now and at the hour of our death. Amen. Hail Mary, full of grace, the Lord is with thee. Blessed art thou among women, and blessed is the fruit of thy womb, Jesus. Holy Mary, Mother of God, pray for us sinners, now and at the hour of our death. Amen. Hail Mary, full of grace, the Lord is with thee. Blessed art thou among women, and blessed is the fruit of thy womb, Jesus.
Holy Mary, Mother of God, pray for us sinners, now

and at the hour of our death. Amen. Hail Mary, full of grace, the Lord is with thee. Blessed art thou among women, and blessed is the fruit of thy womb, Jesus. Holy Mary, Mother of God, pray for us sinners, now and at the hour of our death. Amen. Hail Mary, full of grace, the Lord is with thee. Blessed art thou among women, and blessed is the fruit of thy womb, Jesus. Holy Mary, Mother of God, pray for us sinners, now and at the hour of our death. Amen. Glory be to the Father, and to the Son, and to the Holy Spirit, as it was in the beginning, is now, and ever shall be, world without end. Amen. O my Jesus, forgive us our sins, save us from the fires of hell, lead all souls into heaven, especially those in most need of thy mercy. The fifth and the final joyful mystery, the finding of Jesus in the temple. Whenever I think about and meditate on this mystery, this fifth mystery of the rosary, the joyful mysteries, I wonder to myself, you know, what must it have been like for Mary and Joseph to discover their son missing? The anxiety, I mean, not being a parent myself, I can't fully understand, but I can think about it and meditate upon it because of their deep love for him as their child and deep love for him as their God, the relief that they must have experienced when they discovered him and the pride that they must have felt in seeing him with the teachers there, the rabbis, in the temple where God's presence was most keenly known. And how proud must the parents of Fulton Sheen be to know that he brought Jesus to so many. And his faith really was nourished in this beautiful cathedral, the Mother Church of the Diocese of Peoria. Meditating then upon the mystery of the finding of Jesus in the temple, we pray, Our Father, who art in heaven, hallowed be thy name. Thy kingdom come, thy will be done, on earth as it is in heaven. Give us this day our daily bread, and forgive us our trespasses, as we forgive those who trespass against us. And lead us not into temptation, but deliver us from evil. Amen. Hail Mary, full of grace, the Lord is with thee. Blessed art thou among women, and blessed is the fruit of thy womb, Jesus. Holy Mary, Mother of God, pray for us sinners, now and at the hour of our death. Amen. Hail Mary, full of grace, the Lord is with thee. Blessed art thou among women, and blessed is the fruit of thy womb, Jesus. Holy Mary, Mother of God, pray for us sinners, now and at the hour of our death. Amen. Hail Mary, full of grace, the Lord is with thee. Blessed art thou among women, and blessed is the fruit of thy womb, Jesus. Holy Mary, Mother of God, pray for us sinners, now and at the hour of our death. Amen. Hail Mary, full of grace, the Lord is with thee. Blessed art thou among women, and blessed is the fruit of thy womb, Jesus. Holy Mary, Mother of God, pray for us sinners, now and at the hour of our death. Amen. Hail Mary, full of grace, the Lord is with thee. Blessed art thou among women, and blessed is the fruit of thy womb, Jesus. Holy Mary, Mother of God, pray for us sinners, now and at the hour of our death. Amen. Hail Mary, full of grace, the Lord is with thee. Blessed art thou among women, and blessed is the fruit of thy womb, Jesus. Holy Mary, Mother of God, pray for us sinners, now and at the hour of our death. Amen. Hail Mary, full of grace, the Lord is with thee. Blessed art thou among women, and blessed is the fruit of thy womb, Jesus. Holy Mary, Mother of God, pray for us sinners, now and at the hour of our death. Amen. Hail Mary, full of grace, the Lord is with thee. Blessed art thou among women, and blessed is the fruit of thy womb, Jesus. Holy Mary, Mother of God, pray for us sinners, now and at the hour of our death. Amen. Hail Mary, full of grace, the Lord is with thee. Blessed art thou among women, and blessed is the fruit of thy womb, Jesus. Holy Mary, Mother of God, pray for us sinners, now and at the hour of our death. Amen. Hail Mary, full of grace, the Lord is with thee. Blessed art thou among women, and blessed is the fruit of thy womb, Jesus. Holy Mary, Mother of God, pray for us sinners, now and at the hour of our death. Amen. Glory be to the Father, and to the Son, and to the Holy Spirit, as it was in the beginning, is now, and ever shall be, world without end. Amen. O my Jesus, forgive us our sins. Save

Save us from the fires of hell. Lead all souls into heaven, especially those who are in most need of thy mercy. Hail, Holy Queen, Mother of Mercy, our life, our sweetness, and our hope. To thee do we cry, poor banished children of Eve. To thee do we send up our sighs, mourning and weeping in this valley of tears. Turn then, most gracious advocate, thine eyes of mercy toward us, and after this our exile, show unto us the blessed fruit of thy womb, Jesus. O clement, O loving, O sweet Virgin Mary, pray for us, O Holy Mother of God, that we may be made worthy of the promises of Christ. Let us pray. O God, whose only begotten Son, by whose life, death, and resurrection has purchased for us the rewards of everlasting life, grant, we beseech you, that by meditating on these joyful mysteries of the Most Holy Rosary of the Blessed Virgin Mary, that we may both imitate what they contain and obtain what they promise, through the same Christ our Lord. Amen. May the divine assistance remain always with us. May the souls of the faithful departed, through the mercy of God, rest in peace. Holy Mother, with thy loving child, thy blessing give to us this day. In the name of the Father, and of the Son, and of the Holy Spirit. Amen. Well, thank you so much for joining me in praying this rosary and meditating as we have on the joyful mysteries here in the Church of St. Mary of the Immaculate Conception, the Cathedral, the Mother Church of the Diocese of Peoria, and here before the tomb of Archbishop Fulton Sheen. I'm grateful to the bishop and the cathedral staff for their hospitality to us and for allowing me to wear his pectoral cross. May the prayers of Fulton Sheen and the intercession of the Blessed Mother protect us and guide us always.

0: During the time of Jesus, there lived a tax collector named Matthew. The name Matthew has Hebrew origins and means gift of God. Matthew was hated by all the Jews because of his profession. One day, he was at a collection booth when Jesus came to him and said, "Follow me." Immediately, Matthew left everything and followed Jesus. He traveled with Jesus during his ministry and was with him at the Last Supper and the resurrection. Years after the ascension of Jesus, St. Matthew wrote his gospel. He wrote it in the language of the people so that they might hear the word of God and be saved. St. Matthew is a reminder that Jesus calls all of us to leave our sinful lives behind and follow him. St. Matthew shows us that God's mercy is endless. St. Matthew is the patron saint of bankers, and his symbol is the angel. St. Matthew, apostle and evangelist, pray for us.
1: Lord, make me an instrument of your peace. Where there is hatred, let me sow love. Where there is injury, pardon. Where there is doubt, faith. Where there is despair, hope. Where there is darkness, light. And where there is sadness, joy. O Divine Master, grant that I may not so much seek to be consoled as to console, to be understood as to understand, to be loved as to love. For it is in giving that we receive. It is in pardoning that we are pardoned. And it's in dying that we are born to eternal life. Amen.
2: A call to the priesthood is a tremendous gift. God can speak to us. God calls through family, our parish, an individual priest, through our personal prayer, and even through

circumstances, joyful and tragic. The Church of Boston, this archdiocese, needs great priests to guide and inspire and care for God's people.

friends. In tribute to the many comedians of this country who has made us laugh, we will try to analyze tonight the philosophy of laughter. In other words, why do we laugh? Have you ever noticed that there's no such thing as laughter in the animal kingdom? Or in anything below man? For example, valleys never began to smile and mountains rock with laughter. A pony never began to titter and then a horse gave a horse laugh. You just simply never meet laughter until you come to man. Man is the only joker in the deck of nature. And we say that man breaks out into a laugh, and he really does, because he breaks completely and totally with all nature. Now, why does he laugh? Well, we give three reasons among many. First reason why man can laugh is because he can see meanings in words. Now, that makes it necessary to define laughter. Now, this is not going to be a funny definition. Laughter is the unexpected juxtaposition of two ideas. See, that's not funny, but that's what laughter is. It must be unexpected. That's why you begin stories. Have you heard this one? Or if you have, don't say anything because I like to tell it. But laughter must always get meaning. Now, you take, for example, any kind of fun. A pun must always involve a common meaning and then an unexpected meaning. Now let us take any pun at all. Take, for example, the story of the visitor who came in to visit this particular house. And the lady said to the six-year-old girl, "What are you going to do when you get as big as your mother?" And the little girl said, "Diet." Now, it would have been terrible if you didn't laugh at that, because I would have to find another one. And the one that I had in the back of my head was that a blonde dies by her own hand. But all right. You like the second one better. We'll use that. Now then, here, a blonde dies by her own hand. Now, there has to be, you see, a double meaning here. A horse, a canary, a cat could hear that story. They wouldn't think it funny. You think it funny, why? Well, simply because you are able to get meaning out of it. There are two meanings there. There's the common acceptance of coloration, and then there's the other acceptance of death. Now, if a box is filled with salt, it cannot be filled with pepper. And if the mind were purely material, and just filled with that idea, it could not possess this. It's only a spiritual substance that can ever hold the two together. Man alone as a soul, man alone as an intellect, man alone is able to grasp meaning, therefore man alone can laugh. I know I chose puns. A great deal of fun made of puns. Said to be the lowest form of humor. Why is it said to be the lowest form of humor? Because it changes the subject. Your mind is going in one direction, suddenly it goes off in another. The best answer to those who say that pun is the lowest form of humor was the one that Oscar Levant gave. The lowest form of humor only to the person who didn't think of it first. And then we must not forget that the greatest pun that was ever used in the history of the world was used by the Son of God himself. He saw a man fishing one day. His name was Simon. He changed his name. He changed his name to Rock. And then a year and a half later, he met him in

Our blessed Lord asked who he was, and this man who was called Rock answered, "Thou art Christ, the Son of the living God." And our Lord answered, "Blessed art thou, Simon Bar-Iona." That was his old name. "Thou art the rock upon which I will build my church." It was a pun on his name. And if the Lord uses puns, we can get along with them too. Now, a second reason why we laugh is because we are capable of entering into ourselves, seeing ourselves as we really are, looking at ourselves in a kind of mirror. We can be pleased with ourselves. We can be angry with ourselves. If we were material, we could not do that, because a material thing cannot bend back upon itself. Now, for example, here's a piece of paper. Oh, yes, incidentally, this came from Houston, Texas. Remember, I said last week, has anybody got a Landon button? By Jove, they got me a Landon button. There it is. You know, I think I'll give this as a prize now. I will give this as a prize at the next election to any candidate for the Senate of the United States who will give a half-hour talk on television without notes or reading from a teleprompter. First prize. Well, here's a piece of paper. Now, this piece of paper can be bent, but one side of it can never possess the other side because it's material. And so, if we were purely material, we would never be able to look at ourselves and see ourselves as we really are. But because we have a soul and are spiritual, we are able to introspect. If we have humility enough, we can laugh at ourselves. And because we know our own condition, we can also project and find similar conditions and situations and foibles and weaknesses in other people. But most of us are not humble enough to enjoy that kind of humor. For example, if a cartoonist went into a room where there were 20 people and drew a caricature of the 20 people, every single person would think the caricature of someone else was really wonderful. That's just exactly like him. But that doesn't look like me. Few have the humility of Socrates. Aristophanes had written a play called The Clouds. And Socrates was indeed a great old philosopher. Oh, incidentally, he said, marry. He said, because if you marry a good wife, he said, you'll be very happy. If you marry and she's an old shrew, you'll become a philosopher. Well, he became a great philosopher. So he went to this play of Aristophanes called The Clouds. And The Clouds satirized this great Athenian philosopher, Socrates. Socrates goes into the theater. When the curtain goes up, Socrates stands up, turns toward the audience so everybody can see how ridiculous he really is. Now, not many have that kind of humility. But at any rate, Socrates looked inside of himself. Then there's such a thing, for example, as the mimics. In order to mimic anybody, one has to be able to get on the inside of him, to even feel his gestures, to imitate the sound of his voice, and in a certain sense almost have something of his heart and soul. I think Ed Sullivan should be praised for having a mimic on his program one night who imitated him. It was one of the most marvelous imitations I ever saw in my life. I remember once I was giving a retreat, a priest retreat in Canada, and they told me that there was a priest who was making the retreat who was quite a mimic. Well, we had a half-hour recreation every day when we could talk during this retreat. And so I suggested that this priest give an imitation of me. He did. It was terrific. In those days, I must have begun every single sentence with "and so." Because as he gave an imitation of me, every sentence began with "and so." And I asked if he could imitate anybody else. And then they told me a story about him. And the story was that he could imitate the bishop very well. Too well.

One night, he called up two professors of the seminary who were very anxious to go to Oxford in order to do further studies in Latin. He called them up at 11 o'clock at night, and pretended he was the bishop, and gave them an hour's examination of Latin over the telephone. But I think the worst of all was way off in the outposts of this diocese in Canada, this priest was having 40 hours devotion. And this priest imitated the bishop and said, "Nobody ever gets out to your 40 hours, so I want to have a big crowd tonight on the altar." And he said, "I want you to have the 20 priests who are within an area of 30 miles of you to come to the 40 hours. You call them up. I will be out there, but I want to meet all of the priests 10 miles from the church. Each of them must have on a silk hat." There was only one silk hat in an area of 100 square miles. Priests wondered why the bishop wanted them to have on silk hats. They all gathered 10 miles from the place, and of course the bishop didn't appear. The priest was changed later on. Well, introspection therefore requires a great deal of humility, and I say that almost only the saints have that. But do you notice today that there's very little mimicry and very little satire in the theater? Because if this is the only world there is, we've got to take it very seriously. It used to be 20 and 30 years ago, we used to laugh at dialect stories of Germans and Irish and Jews and so forth. Now, you can't tell them anymore. This is serious business. Tell a story about an Irishman and you get 20 or 30 letters. They used to pat you on the back. And the same goes for all the others, too, let me tell you. But we're losing something, probably because we've lost the sense of introspection. And then finally, there's another reason for laughing. And that has to do with the fact that we have a body just as well as a soul. You see, we are citizens of two worlds. We have matter in us, and we also have spirit. Something of time, something of eternity. We live in a world of fact, sheer fact. We live in a world of value. In order to produce laughter, there must be contrast between the two. There must be incongruities pointed out. There may be exaggerations, or there may be a degeneration of one value in relationship to another. If there were only matter in the world, nobody would ever laugh. Carbon never laughs. If this world were entirely ridiculous, nothing would be ridiculous. The only reason anything is funny is because it's in relationship to something else that's not funny. For example, you're walking along the street. There's a dead animal on the curb. Cat. And you just simply observe, a matter of fact, that the cat stinks. Well, now suppose. You're not supposed to laugh at that. That doesn't prove my point at all. I gotta pull this out somehow or other. All right. Suppose that immediately after you saw that dead cat, that you met a man whose name was Mr. Stinker. Oh, thank you very much. Well, now why? Here, simply because here there is actually some kind of degeneration or decline of values. And that holds for any value, whatever it be, intellectual, moral, spiritual, religious, political. Take, for example, a decay of some intellectual value. Think of how many stories are provided for the fact that a boy comes home from school, he's in the third grade, he's got an arithmetic problem. He gives it to his father can't work the problem. The boy loves that. Why? Because the father's dignity has been pulled down. Is there anything funny to a child than to see his father stumble over a rug?

were not dignity, there would not be any humor or laughter. And then, not only for the intellectual, but take, for example, the moral. You see a man walking the street, a very dignified man. He may have on a silk hat. And he suddenly slips on the ice, and both feet go out from under it. Now, why is that funny? You see a tree fall, you never laugh. See a chimney fall, you never laugh. See a dish fall, you don't laugh. But you see a man with a silk hat on fall, you do laugh. Maybe it has some relationship to the great theological doctrine of original sin and the fall of man. But I believe that it... I believe, however, that there is a kind of a moral judgment. We're saying that anybody that's so proud really ought to be humbled. Ha, ha, ha, he fell. Then there is laughter afforded in the social order. Think of how many jokes there are about marriage. Well, it's because there's contrast between the seriousness of marriage and a certain amount of lightness. I heard of I'm not going to tell that. Samuel Butler once said of a certain woman, he said, she never was made to be a mother, but she was made to be a mother-in-law. And then there's also all kinds of stories that are told, for example, about social climbers. Or I should say something, too, about marriages and mother-in-laws. Here was one. Did you know? I think there's too many jokes told about mother-in-laws. And in defense of mother-in-laws, this should be said. That St. Peter, who was called the Rock, St. Peter always remained on the most intimate and cordial terms with our divine Lord, despite the fact that our blessed Lord healed his mother-in-law. Then there are the incongruities of the social order. For example, Bob Burns used to tell the story about an aunt of his down in Arkansas. She always tried to crash the society of this little town in Arkansas, was never able to do it. Finally, she succeeded in inviting all the great ladies to tea. Her husband was not very social, so she sent him upstairs and she said, "Don't you dare come down while any of these women are in this house. Don't you dare." And she served tea to the ladies. Everything was getting along fine. But after an hour, there was a voice heard from upstairs, shouting down. And the voice said, "Ma, there are only clean towels in the bathroom. Is it all right to start one?" Then there was the story also of this poor henpecked husband. His wife always insisted on buying his clothes. So this time when they went into the clothier, he tried on one suit after another. She picked them out. He didn't like them. And finally, she became exasperated. And she said to him, all right, take whatever you want. You've got to wear it anyway. Well, he said, "Dear, at least the coat and vest." Well, the point we're making is that it takes a world of fact as well as a world of value to make anything humorous. That is one of the reasons why there can be so much humor associated with very serious subjects. The more serious the thing is,
sometimes the more light it can be. There's nothing funny, for example, about a dog running down the street, but a dog in the middle aisle of the church is about one of the funniest things that you could ever look at in the world. And then the remarks of children in church are always very funny. No, I won't tell that one either. For example, you often see men walking the street with their hats on the side of their head. Nothing funny about that. But suppose you saw me coming down the middle aisle of a church like this.

0: You see, you've got to have the contrast, don't you, of the spiritual and the material. There therefore can be laughter when there's a decline in some way of values, such as here the decline of the spiritual and the contrast with something that is less spiritual. If one ever carries the decline of values and of the spiritual a little too far, then there's no longer laughter. Then there's villainy. That was why Aristotle said that laughter must never go to the point of giving pain. Certain people do things when they're well that are very funny. And they do things when they're sick, and one dare not laugh at them. That would, because why? The sick are very close to the destruction of all values, or the greatest of all value, which is life. And therefore, they're not to be laughed at. I don't know whether there's anything amusing in this, but it always strikes me as funny. Do you know that I think that one of the funniest things in the world is to see Molotov for the United Nations. Here's a man who has participated in the seizure of Northern Vietnam, of Korea, who has enthralled and put in slavery 37 out of every 100 people in the world. I think it's extremely funny to see this arch revolutionist wearing pince-nez glasses. Somehow or other, the two just simply never go together. To me, it's just as funny as Rocky Marciano going to a ring with evening clothes. Well, see, behind it all is the fact of play. Laughter is play, and particularly the kind of laughter that has no purpose. Something that's just very amusing. Funny thing. Nonsensical sayings like, whether the moths eat before Adam and Eve wore clothes. Makes no sense. It's something like the play of children. Here they are hitting tin cans with sticks. Something also like the play that there is of an adult on a Sunday afternoon just watching the clouds float by. Something of the play that there is in Bach and the fugues of Bach and Mozart. One almost feels that they could go on to forever. There's a joy in contemplation. And that is why I think our blessed Lord said that we had to become like children in order to enter the kingdom of heaven. Like children in order that we might enjoy play. And therefore, laughter. Look for me in the nurseries of heaven.
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2: During the time of Jesus, there lived a tax collector named Matthew. The name Matthew has Hebrew origins and means gift of God. Matthew was hated by all the Jews because of his profession. One day, he was at a collection booth when Jesus came to him and said, "Follow me." Immediately, Matthew left everything and followed Jesus. He traveled with Jesus during his ministry and was with him at the Last Supper and the resurrection. Years after the ascension of Jesus, St. Matthew wrote his gospel. He wrote it in the language of the people so that they might hear the word of God and be saved. St. Matthew is a reminder that Jesus calls all of us to leave our sinful lives behind and follow him. St. Matthew shows us that God's mercy is endless. St. Matthew is the patron saint of bankers, and his symbol is the angel. St. Matthew, apostle and evangelist, pray for us.
3: There are 1.1 billion Catholics in the world, but even though there are so many of us, our religion remains a little mysterious and often misunderstood to the rest of the world. Here are 10 things you might not know about Catholics. Number one, nobody likes to brag about their age, but the Catholic Church has a pretty impressive legacy. With a birthday of roughly 33 AD, it's almost 2,000 years old, making it the oldest institution in the entire Western world. Number two, in 1973, the spine-tingling film The Exorcist came out. And if you've ever comforted yourself by saying, "It's all just a bunch of baloney," think again. The film had three Jesuit priests as credited technical advisors. Even creepier, director William Friedkin asked one of them to come and exorcise the set after a number of mysterious disasters occurred. Number three, Catholic hospitals employ almost 750,000 people in the United States alone. 1 in 6 U.S. patients are cared for in a Catholic hospital, and 527,000 babies were born in a Catholic hospital just last year. Number four, Vatican City is the world's smallest country, measuring in at just over 100 acres. That's 1/8 the size of New York's Central Park. The country mints its own euros, has its own flag, and even its own national anthem. Number five, most people know that St. John Paul II was a big outdoors guy. But did you know that he snuck out of the Vatican more than 100 times to go skiing in the Italian Alps? Number six, in the 1920s, the world's mind was blown by the theory of an expanding universe, otherwise known as the Big Bang Theory. This hypothesis was developed by a Catholic priest, Monsignor George Lemaitre. Number seven, the country of Brazil has a lot to brag on. Carnival, the Amazon, and more Catholics than Italy, France, and Poland combined. Number eight, though he was sneaky, Pope John Paul II was also one of the most visible popes in history. He traveled to 129 countries, logging more than 750,000 frequent flyer miles, which is about 3 times the distance to the moon. Number nine, every country depends on exports for part of its economy, including that tiny country of Vatican City. Their largest export? Postage stamps. Number 10, Catholics love patron saints. We've got the classics, St. Patrick, patron of Ireland, St. Anthony, patron of lost things. But how about some seriously helpful patrons, like St. Arnold, patron saint of beer, St. Drogo, the patron of unattractive people,

0: Emmitsburg is a small town in Maryland, in the United States, just south of the Pennsylvania border. It was founded in 1785, and like the nearby town of Gettysburg, it had a role to play in the Civil War. But who put Emmitsburg on the map? It was a woman who was a wife and a mother, a teacher, an American Catholic convert, the founder of a religious congregation, and the first American-born canonized saint. Today we travel to the National Shrine of Saint Elizabeth Ann Seton.
1: To keep a poor soul who came to this country for his life, 30 days locked up in such a place. Smoke and wind from all corners, walls cold and damp. It would be thought dangerous, even for a person in good health.
2: Elizabeth met her future husband, William McGee Seton, when she was in her late teens. She was a beauty, she was witty, and William was this tall, handsome son of a merchant. She could hardly believe her good fortune after this difficult childhood that she'd had.
3: Their life together was a life of adoring love. Within a few years, they had 5 children.
2: There was this one shadow that creeps in, and that was William's health. And the merchant enterprise that he ran was running into bankruptcy. William had a long-standing relationship with an Italian merchant clan, the Felici. And the hope was that the Italian climate would heal William's body, and this merchant clan would help rebuild William's business.
3: They arranged to set sail for Italy in October of 1803. Instead of being warmly welcomed by friends, Elizabeth, her husband, and their daughter Anna Maria were put into quarantine in a converted prison, a place called the Lazaretto.
2: They're literally rowed out to this place in a little

0: We pray and cry together until fatigue overpowers him. He says he is willing to go.
1: In an odd way, as difficult as those weeks in the Lazaretto were, they were also a sacred time.
2: Her own way of coping with the time was to pray, was to read her Bible.
1: She found a kind of peace in being able to spend those weeks worshiping God and drawing William toward a kind of serenity about his fate.
3: She had to realize that God's plan for us is not just for this earth. It's a plan to be with him eternally in heaven.
0: Oh, my heavenly Father, I know that these contradictory events are permitted and guided by thy wisdom. They give nourishment for our eternal life, where we shall assuredly find that all things have worked together for our good.

0: The story of the first American-born saint is a beautiful one of love and marriage, children and family, but also of suffering and struggles.
1: She suffered a lot of trials in her life. You know, she lost her husband. She lost two of her five children. She also had a lot of joy.
2: Her mother died when she was three. So she was like an orphan because her father went over to Europe to study. And she had to live with her uncle. And she went through a lot of death in her family.
1: She was very much in love with her husband, and they had the joy of these five children. So these very human aspects of her life help people to connect to her, and then they see the extraordinariness of her response to those life activities, and it gives them a great deal of hope that, you know, God will provide in one way or another, like he did for Elizabeth Ann Seton.
0: It is here in Emmitsburg, where St. Elizabeth Ann Seton settled with her children in 1809 and founded the first community for religious women established in the United States. She also started St. Joseph's Academy and Free School, one of the first Catholic girls' schools in the country. She lived here until her death in 1821. To this day, people come here to honor her legacy.
1: Today, the Seton Shrine is made up of the two historic homes where Elizabeth Seton did all of that work, where she lived, she prayed, she founded her first school there, and ultimately she passed away from this life to the next.
3: I think a lot of times we consider saints' relics to be these little like pieces of bone or these little pieces of like cloth. And here at the Seton Shrine, we have actual homes, not just one home, which in itself is huge, but we have two homes where people can come and walk through the homes.
1: Also on the property, we have a big, beautiful 800-seat Catholic minor basilica, and Elizabeth Seton today is entombed in the side altar of this beautiful basilica. We also have beneath the basilica a museum that tells the story of her life and her legacy, and pilgrims come here from all around the U.S. and actually outside of the U.S. to learn about her life.
2: We just have all kinds of visitors in this little town. They know about us and they'll come and say, oh, we have a school named, our parish is named after Mother Seton. So she's pretty well known around the world.
3: You'll be greeted at the front desk, and your first introduction is really diving into our museum, which tells the entire story of Mother Seton. You enter into the space and you can feel that there's something sacred. It's not just artifacts, but really and truly they are relics of Mother Seton and her family. These artifacts also help tell the story of Mother Seton, whether it's the christening gown that really shows just by looking at it and praying with it even, it shows how Mother Seton was like a tender mother. There's a beautiful display of her different artifacts that were important to her as a wife. She has different miniatures that were painted for her wedding day. Her wedding ring is on display. And again, it just kind of like helps tell the story of her love story that is not often told. And then of course the bonnet is front and center in the exhibit and very impactful as soon as you walk in there to be moved by that.
4: One of my favorite things down in the museum are her ballet slippers. Now, I'm not a ballerina, but I love to dance. I'm a 50s girl. And so every opportunity I have, and of course, some of my sisters would look at me like, I said, oh, Elizabeth Ann Seton, go down there and read what she said. She found pure enjoyment in dancing.
1: The saints are really just models for us, right? They're people who have gone before us, who are not that different from us in many ways, especially in their experiences and the challenges, the joys that they face. And it's studying their lives is like a roadmap of how to put life in perspective.
0: Elizabeth Ann Seton's challenges did not

0: with the death of her husband, William. Her profound loss led to a wonderful discovery, one that offered her great meaning, but also struggles of the heart.
1: I cannot doubt the mercy of God, who by depriving me of my dearest tie on earth, will certainly draw me nearer to himself.
2: William died after they had been released from quarantine.
3: She was taken in by the Feliki, and she was grieving and stunned. The Feliki care for them very tenderly, very generously, but they also decided to introduce this grieving widow to the Catholic faith.
1: I am hard pushed by these charitable Catholics who wish that so much goodness in me should be improved by a conversion. I cannot think there's the better way, but I do confess that the Catholic religion is full of those meanings which interest me so.
4: So a lot of what attracted Mother Seton to the faith she found in Italy, with the art, the beauty, the structures, the rites. Mother Seton wanted something fully human, just like Jesus was.
3: She had always wanted to feel in the presence of the divine.
5: Elizabeth Ann Seton believed in the real presence in the Eucharist, that Jesus Christ, body and blood, soul and divinity, is present in the Holy Sacrifice.
4: We have an opportunity to be related by blood to the Creator of the universe. That's the intensity of what the Eucharist means to a believing Catholic.
2: And oh, how she longed for that kind of connection, how she longed for that kind of relationship. Elizabeth was most anxious to get back to New York, to her children whom she had left behind. Elizabeth also returned to New York with the thought planted in her head and her heart of becoming a Catholic.
5: She has that growing desire to learn about the Catholic faith and really wrestles with, should I convert?
3: Conversion was a spiritual choice, but it also set forth a number of familial challenges and very practical challenges as well.
2: She would experience the back and forth of not only intellectual struggles, but struggles of the heart.
3: It's almost impossible to imagine, I think, the depths of the uncertainty and struggle that she was living through at that point. She decides she will set aside all of her efforts at reason and decision making and cast her fate with the Catholic Church.

I cannot see the way to please you, my God, whom I alone wish to please. These controversies I am quite incapable of deciding. If faith is so important to our salvation, I will seek it where true faith first began. To the Catholics I will go and try to be a good one.

Many shrines are not the homes of the saints that they honor, but here at the Seton Shrine, it's literally the home of Mother Seton, and her body is literally entombed in the basilica. And as soon as you enter into the basilica, there's something that really, I think, just overwhelms your heart. It's a place of beauty in which you can just encounter the Lord so much easier. It's almost like praise and like thanksgiving comes naturally.

0: to you. So even if you're not participating in like the mass or something, you're just here like visiting, you can't help but become overwhelmed by the beauty.
1: We have a full liturgy schedule. So 6 days a week we have mass, we have adoration, exposition of the Blessed Sacrament, confessions. So it's really designed for a built-in pilgrimage. Visitors can just come and experience the sacraments while they're on their grounds.
0: A lot of times people come expecting just a place to pray, or they come expecting just to go to mass and maybe learn a little bit about Mother Seton, maybe check out the museum. But then they're just kind of like drawn deeper and deeper into the experience, and they'll start learning about the tours that we offer. Or they might see a banner offering the next faith drama or the next retreat. And little by little, they just continue to grow in their devotion to Mother Seton through all these different programs that we offer. So I think it might start with sacramental participation, but then they just grow deeper.
2: Well, I love to be at Elizabeth Ann Seton's altar.
3: Sister Kate Conway is a daughter of charity and has known about Mother Seton all her life. She is honored to be able to walk in her footsteps.
2: Well, I went to Seton High School in Baltimore, which was named for Elizabeth Ann Seton. My formation was here, and I served at Mother Seton School across the field, which is the descendant of the original school. And I taught first grade there for 11 years, and then came back and served 11 years as principal. And every day, I would come here for mass in our smaller chapel, the Mary Chapel, always go to Elizabeth Ann Seton's altar and say, "It's your school, don't forget me." So she's always been my companion on the journey, always.
4: A lot of non-Catholics get attached to Mother Seton because she wasn't Catholic her whole life. You know, only 15 years of her life, she was Catholic. And I think they have special attachment to her in that way. She was everything.
3: Sister Pat Newhouse remembers wanting to be a sister of charity since the second grade.
4: When I was in the first grade, I had virus pneumonia and almost died. And those sisters were so good to our family. And they were doing so many wonderful things, and I was able to teach religious ed with them all during high school.
3: St. Elizabeth Seton founded the first American congregation of women, the Sisters of Charity. But perhaps her greatest legacy is that she was a teacher who inspired the parochial school system in the United States.
5: Providence has disposed for me a plan after my own heart. It is expected I will become the mother of many daughters.
6: Once she had decided to become a Catholic, Elizabeth felt this weight lifted from her. But then the question became, what next?
7: Elizabeth never wanted or had the plan of beginning a religious community. It happened. It unfolded.
8: She was approached by Bishop Carroll and Samuel Cooper to start a school out in Emmitsburg, Maryland, but not just start a school, to start a religious community also.
7: There she could live a life of prayer and service.
9: When St. Elizabeth Ann Seton formed the community here in Emmitsburg, they called themselves the Sisters of Charity.
8: And so Elizabeth Ann Seton, first American foundress, is the first Sister of Charity. These are pioneering women. They decided, look, we're gonna go, we're gonna serve these people, and you know what? If we have to live in a stone house with two rooms, we're gonna make it work.
5: Here we are encompassed by many children of different dispositions, not all equally amiable or congenial, but bound to love, instruct, and provide for the happiness of all. I would give my life to prove my true love to any of them. Tenderness is the language children best understand.

0: she had a gift for spending time with people, truly listening, understanding what it was that that person wanted or was afraid of or loved. She never lost her sense of humor. She found it funny when people misbehaved. She had a sense that everyone was deeply imperfect and sinful, but probably doing their best. Some of these girls wrote to Elizabeth years afterward, recalling how happy and important this period in their lives had been for them.
1: She saw them grow into young women of their own right, starting their own families, pursuing their own lives.
2: What she started here was something very unique, very American.
3: It is a gift that Elizabeth Ann Seton had given to the church here in America.
2: It began here and went to all different states, all different areas in North America, and different parts of the world too.
0: They were an absolutely essential part of the growth of the church.
2: And this is the place, this little seed, where she began the community, and it continued to grow and flourish from there.
4: Sisters are now established in New York, as in Philadelphia, for the care of orphans. There is every hope that it is the seed of an immensity of future good.

0: The Sisters of Charity of St. Joseph's were founded by Mother Seton in order to care for the children of the poor and to provide them with an education. Almost 10 years after her death, the Sisters of Charity had established schools and orphanages as far west as Cincinnati and as far south as New Orleans. This focus on education continues at the Seton Shrine.
1: A lot of that kind of comes out through our educational programs, which are applicable to anyone. They don't have to be Catholic. They don't have to have a devotion to Mother Seton.
2: So we do tours of the historic homes. We have exhibits with artifacts from her life. And then we also have faith dramas, where we use first-person characters to bring stories of the faith alive.
0: Very popular is the Living History Program, which is offered several times throughout the week. In them, interpreters in costume, representing different figures from Mother Seton's past, help make the history come alive for visitors at the shrine.
1: We have a junior history program where young women actually study the lives of students who were here during Mother Seton's time and afterwards. Everyone's in historical costume. It's really cool because visitors come and they actually engage with the historical interpreters, and they really bring the historic homes to life.
0: They also have seasonal faith dramas. They offer retreats and even have a prayer line where people can submit their prayer intentions.
1: I think for evangelization to be authentic, it has to be alive. And I think as soon as you come to the Seton Shrine, you know that there's a lot of activity here, whether it's in the Basilica, but all across the grounds and within the homes.
3: I just love being here. I mean, it's my summer vacation. So anybody goes to the same place for 15 years, they must love being here.
4: In the company of God and the choirs of the blessed, what will we think of the trials and cares, pains and sorrows we had once upon earth? Oh, what a mere nothing.
5: We can look at Mother Seton's life and say, here's somebody who lived very present in this world, but had her eyes fixed on heaven.
6: She had lived with tuberculosis around her since she was about 19 years old, since her marriage. But in her mid-40s, the disease took hold.
7: We're not actually happy to die, most of us, I don't think. But for her, it was the culmination of her life. It was a life that she had lived, pointed toward God. And now she would see her God face to face.

0: there was already a sense by the end of her life that she was a spiritually powerful and unusual woman.
1: In the 1880s, an Archbishop of Baltimore began the long process that would lead to her being declared as a saint of the Universal Church. It was September 14, 1975, when Pope Paul VI declared Elizabeth Ann Seton as a saint of the Catholic Church.
0: Without her, there would not have been this whole path of Catholic community life that becomes available to early American women.
2: She expressed her love for Christ by her love for the poor, the people that she served.
1: She was someone like us. She was an ordinary woman.
3: Elizabeth Ann Seton is an indispensable image and an indispensable witness to the way a normal American woman can become like Christ and transform the church.
4: And it isn't just the sisters who are living this out. It's everyone who's living out of the spirit of service, in the spirit of Catholic education, in the spirit of helping people in need. This is living out the legacy of Mother Seton. I think a lot of times people struggle to connect with saints because so many of them are priests or religious, and you can look at them and say, what does that have to do with my life? I'm married, or I have kids, or I'm part of a blended family, or I'm a single mom. Elizabeth Ann Seton is a saint for all of those people. She was a wife and a mother.
2: A widow.
3: Witness.
4: A foundress.
0: A sister.
1: A saint.

0: The spirit of Elizabeth Ann Seton is here. It's a very prayerful place. It's holy ground. People need that, especially nowadays. And they need that spirit of hope that's all around here.
1: I think she'll just be happy to know that 200 years later, her legacy is so alive and well, and that families are traveling a long distance to come here, and that people are coming to know God through her and through her work. And that, yeah, her legacy has been fruitful.
2: We offer opportunities for people to come out of the hecticness of their life, to focus on God, to focus on the sacraments, on prayer, on things outside of themselves that lead to eternity. And understanding how saints did that is a tremendous help on a very physical, kind of practical level.
3: Two centuries ago, an American woman reached the heights of holiness. And today, her legacy continues at the National Shrine of St. Elizabeth Ann Seton. The shrine is open daily and admission is free. You can get more information at setonshrine.org. I'm Mary Rose Bacani Valenti. See you next time as we make more of our faith stories come to life.

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1: Yeah, I talked about construction last week. Here it is, but they told me it would be ready today. I've got a grand opening. I've got 200 people coming to a grand opening of a new parish hall, and this doesn't look too ready to me.
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2: Hello, I'm Bishop Reed, standing in the magnificent Cathedral Basilica of the Assumption in Covington, Kentucky. Join me today and every day in praying the mysteries of the Holy Rosary right here on Catholic TV, America's Catholic

The word has been exposed. Let us now fulfill it. Ciao, mabuhay. You are watching The Word Exposed. Let us behold Jesus, the Word incarnate, revealing Himself to us in the Sunday readings. We are on the 25th Sunday in Ordinary Time. In today's Gospel, we shall hear a parable about working in God's vineyard. Jesus puts it this way: there is a landowner who hired workers for his vineyard at different times of the day. The first batch agreed for the usual daily wage. To the succeeding batches, the landowner committed to giving them what is just. In the evening, the workers were called to receive their wages. The first batch complained because they received the same wage as those hired last, when it was they who bore the day's burden and the heat. We might think that the landowner is unjust, but in truth, he is truly just and generous. He honored his agreement with the first batch and his offer to the succeeding batches. This illustrates how God operates and deals with us, brothers and sisters. God is faithful to His word. God always delivers His part. God is generous and gracious to all. We sometimes complain, not out of justice, but out of envy. Avoid envy.

First Reading, a reading from the book of the prophet Isaiah. Seek the Lord while he may be found. Call him while he is near. Let the scoundrel forsake his way, and the wicked his thoughts. Let him turn to the Lord for mercy, to our God, who is generous in forgiving. For my thoughts are not your thoughts, nor are your ways my ways, says the Lord. As high as the heavens are above the earth, so high are my ways above your ways, and my thoughts above your thoughts. The word of the Lord.

0: Second reading. A reading from the letter of Paul to the Philippians. Brothers and sisters, Christ will be magnified in my body, whether by life or by death. For to me, life is Christ, and death is gain. If I go on living in the flesh, that means fruitful labor for me. And I do not know which I shall choose. I am caught between the two. I long to depart this life and be with Christ, for that is far better. Yet that I remain in the flesh is more necessary for your benefit. Only conduct yourselves in a way worthy of the gospel of Christ. The word of the Lord.
1: Avoid envy. You know, our lives are really blessed. Now, every day, in spite of all our difficulties and disappointments, the blessings really abound. You know, we just don't notice them. God is very generous in His love for us. But often, because we do not recognize the love that surrounds us, the generosity of God, the generosity of creation, the generosity of many men and women of goodwill, because of that blindness, we become envious of other people. Envy, it is a negative feeling. You know, it is focused on people whom we think possess what we do not have. No? Why do they have that and I do not? And then we go deep and deeper into envy. We don't see the blessings that God has given to us. Now, I'm sure you have had a lot of experience of that. In the first reading from Isaiah, we are told to seek the Lord at all times. Whether in good or in bad times, we should seek the Lord, especially when we are in danger of sin. Very often, our tendency when we know we have sinned is to run away from the Lord because of shame, because of guilt. That's understandable. But the Lord invites us not to run away, for He is full of love. He is ready to forgive. So the invitation is for the wayward, for the erring, for the wicked, for the sinful, to seek the Lord. And the Lord will provide to you the blessing that you need. If you turn from your wicked ways, then the Lord will reward you. Now, here enters envy. You know, some people know, oh, this one had a miserable past. This one used to be a corrupt and a greedy person. This one used to be a public sinner. We all know. But now, how come? He goes to church. How come? He seems to be close to the Lord. Well, don't be envious. Don't be envious. Don't say, oh, how come? God is good with him, he who is a sinner. Rejoice.

rejoice that someone has returned to the Lord. You yourself will find situations where you will need God's mercy. Rejoice. Now, in St. Paul, in the second reading, we have a wonderful example. You know, he is a missionary proclaiming the gospel, whether it is pleasant or unpleasant, whether people listen to him or persecute him. He must be very tired. And not only physically tired because of the travels, because of the persecution, the hunger, the shipwreck, but also because of the emotional strain. So he tells us, the Philippians, he longs to be with the Lord. He wants to be united with the Lord now. That is his wish, that he would see the Lord face to face and enjoy eternal life. That is his wish. And it's a beautiful wish. I think he must have heard of the many companions of his time who had been martyred because of their faith and mission. And maybe St. Paul was longing for that. They are already enjoying eternal joy and bliss because they have been martyred. And he also desires death to be with the Lord. Yet, he says, if I am needed here on earth for a mission, for the sake of the churches, then I am open to that. Look at that, brothers and sisters. A person who is free from envy is open to God's action, not only to God's mercy and forgiveness, but to God's mission for him. He does not complain, even if his desire is to be united with the Lord now through death. But if the Lord wants him to continue with his mission, with his suffering as a missionary, he is open. A person without envy is a person open to all possibilities with gladness and with joy.

The proclamation of the Holy Gospel according to Matthew. Jesus told his disciples this parable. The reign of God is like the case of the owner of an estate who went out at dawn to hire workmen for his vineyard. After reaching an agreement with them for the usual daily wage, he sent them out to his vineyard. He came out about mid-morning and saw other men standing around the marketplace without work. So he said to them, "You too go along to my vineyard, and I will pay you whatever is fair." At that, they went away. He came out again around noon and mid-afternoon and did the same. Finally, going out in late afternoon, he found still others standing around. To these, he said, "Why have you been standing here idle all day?" "No one has hired us," they told him. He said, "You go to the vineyard too." When evening came, the owner of the vineyard said to his foreman, "Call the workmen and give them their pay, but begin with the last group and end with the first." When those hired late in the afternoon came up, they received a full day's pay. And when the first group appeared, they supposed they would get more, yet they received the same daily wage. Thereupon, they complained to the owner, "This last group did only an hour's work, but you have put them on the same basis as us who have worked a full day in the scorching heat." "My friend," he said to one in reply, "I do you no injustice. You agreed on the usual wage, did you not? Take your pay."

0: away and go home. I intend to give this man who was hired last the same pay as you. I am free to do as I please with my money, am I not? Or are you envious because I am generous? Thus, the last shall be first, and the first shall be last. The Gospel of the Lord.
1: Avoid envy. We have been reflecting on this important attitude of being grateful, of being able to see how generous God, creation, and brothers and sisters have been to us. But the forgetfulness or the blindness towards these blessings lead to envy, a very negative feeling focused on people whom we consider as having or possessing things that we do not have. And we get discouraged because of envy, and we become less cheerful because we are less grateful. Now, in the first reading, Isaiah tells us to seek the Lord at all times, especially when we are losing our ways. Our tendency when we sin is to run away from God. But no, it is that moment when we need to seek God the more. When we are in danger of sin, we need to seek the Lord. And let us not be afraid, for the Lord is rich in mercy. The Lord will forgive. And let us avoid being envious when we see people who we know were great sinners, but now are close to the faith, close to the church. Let us not say, oh, they are hypocrites. No. Let us not be envious. Let us rejoice if sinners now are following the right path, thanks to God's forgiveness and mercy. In the second reading, St. Paul is a great example of this lack of envy. He expressed to the Philippians his desire, maybe knowing the fate of his companion missionaries, the apostles, and the other companions of the apostles, who had been persecuted, martyred for their mission and their faith, he himself longed for death, to be with the Lord, to be with Christ. But then, he was not consumed by envy. He did not say, oh, they are luckier than I am. Why am I still suffering in this world and they're already enjoying paradise? Lord, please. No, he said, if I am needed here in my mission for the church, I am open. You see, when there is no envy, you're open to God. You're open to God's grace, even to mission. Now we go to the gospel. We know this parable where the landlord, the landowner of a vineyard, hired laborers at different moments of the day. He hired the first group at dawn, okay? So maybe around 6 o'clock in the morning. And the working day would end at sundown, so at around 6 o'clock in the evening. So they were hired first, and they were promised a full day's wage, which was the just wage. Then the landowner went out and saw other idle people. I said, why are you idle? Why are you not working? He said, nobody has hired us. So he hired them at 9 o'clock. So they would have less work. But he told them they would be paid justly. Then he went out again at noon and hired idle people there so that they would work and be productive. Then he went out again at 3 o'clock in the afternoon and hired the those who were not working. Then he went out at 5 in the afternoon and saw another group of idle people.

He hired them. The last group worked for 1 hour. The first group worked for 12 hours. Now it was pay time. But let us notice, the question of the landowner was, why are you idle? He was looking after the welfare of the laborers or the non-laborers. He didn't want them to waste away. He didn't want them to just spend their time not being able to produce anything for their families, for their future. When it was time to pay them, he started with those hired last. And he gave them the full day's wage. Now, the first to be hired, we understand, were probably expecting more. But they were given the full day's wage, what they had been promised. Now, envy entered. Why did they get more than what they deserve? The landowner said, well, I did not cheat you. I gave you the full day's wage. Can I not be generous? If it is my money, I can dispose of it as I please. What if I want to help others? What is that to you? I did not cheat you. Instead of rejoicing that their fellow workers had been blessed, they were envious. My dear brothers and sisters, we need to fight for justice. We need to fight for justice. No society will survive without justice. But let it be true justice. There is a temptation to fight for justice when, in fact, the motivation is envy. Envy. Envy is not justice. Let us work for true justice and avoid envy. The word has been exposed. Let us now fulfill it.

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We hope that the last two episodes have inspired positive changes in your feed as well as your habits. Today, we suggest conversion. We said previously that we are fed with certain content because of algorithms. But let us also remember, brothers and sisters, that an algorithm is a reflection of our own attention. Its recommendations are based on our data, what we search, like, share, follow, download, our watch times, repeat views, pauses, and even what we skip. If we repeatedly engage with a particular content, the system learns it and gives us more of it. And before we know it, we are already consuming too much of it. The Dicastery for Communication tells us,

our feed, brothers and sisters, in a way becomes a mirror of what we focus on, of what we pay attention to. If our feed is full of gossip and intrigues, hate and violence, excessiveness, it is worth asking, what do I desire when I search information online and scroll through social media content? Why do I look for this? Why do I like consuming this? This is where the invitation to conversion comes in. It is a decision that we need to make every time we go online. Can we, to echo St. Paul, seek what is above, think of what is above? Can we choose and consume content that is true, honorable, just, pure, lovely, gracious, excellent, praiseworthy? Brothers and sisters, when we change what we search for, we also change what the algorithm feeds us. Lord, grant us the grace of conversion to change our old ways of consuming online content. Amen.

We have prepared reflection points for you. Please share them with your companions. The first point is, when do you feel envious of other people? Kailan ka nakakaramdam ng inggit sa ibang tao? The second point is, how can we behave like God who puts the human person first before profit? Paano tayo tutulad sa Diyos na pinahahalagahan ang tao kaysa sa kikitain? Heavenly Father, you have blessed this humble program with a decade of mission on air. You have gifted it with the talents, hard work, and financial support of many generous people, so that as your word is exposed, many more may know, love, and serve Jesus. Lord Jesus, be with us always, your production staff and partners, your viewers and benefactors, that we may not run out of courage, zeal, and charity in fulfilling our mission daily. And when our limitations and weaknesses surface, please ask the Father to send the Holy Spirit to purify us and set our hearts on fire with renewed faith, hope, and love, so we may serve you for many more years to come. Amen. Friends, thank you for your company. We pray that the Word of God would find fulfillment in your life and His blessings be always upon you. And we hope you could be with us again next Sunday here on The Word Exposed.

Today, I invite you to join me in praying the Chaplet of Divine Mercy with the men studying here at Pope St. John, the 23rd National Seminary in Weston, Massachusetts, a unique seminary committed to the human, spiritual, intellectual, and pastoral formation of candidates for the sacred priesthood age 30 and older. This is unique, the only American seminary for these mature candidates administered by diocesan priests. For more than five decades, candidates, men, have been accepted from various professional backgrounds, such as law and medicine, business, teaching, sales, banking, the armed service, social work. The diversity of life experiences shared by these seminarians, these men studying here at Pope St. John, enriches both the seminary and their future ministries within the church. Join us now in begging for God's mercy on the entire human race.

In the name of the Father, and of the Son, and of the Holy Spirit, amen. You expired, Jesus, but the source of life gushed forth for souls, and the ocean of mercy opened up for the whole world. O fountain of life, unfathomable divine mercy, envelop the whole world and empty yourself out upon us. O blood and water which gushed forth from the heart of Jesus as a fountain of mercy for us, I trust in you. Our Father, who art in heaven, hallowed be thy name. Thy kingdom come, thy will be done, on earth as it is in heaven. Give us this day our daily bread, and forgive us our trespasses, as we forgive those who trespass against us. And lead us not into temptation, but deliver us from evil. Hail Mary, full of grace, the Lord is with thee. Blessed art thou among women, and blessed is the fruit of thy womb, Jesus. Holy Mary, Mother of God, pray for us sinners, now and at the hour of our death. Amen. I believe in God, the Father Almighty, creator of heaven and earth, and in Jesus Christ, his only Son, our Lord, who was conceived by the Holy Ghost, born of the Virgin Mary, suffered under Pontius Pilate, was crucified, died, and was buried. He descended into hell. The third day he rose again from the dead. He ascended into heaven.

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He sits at the right hand of God, the Father Almighty. From thence he shall come to judge the living and the dead. I believe in the Holy Spirit, the Holy Catholic Church, the communion of saints, the forgiveness of sins, the resurrection of the body, everlasting. Amen. Eternal Father, I offer you the body and blood, soul and divinity of your dearly beloved Son, our Lord Jesus Christ, in atonement for our sins and those of the whole world.

Eternal Father, I offer you the body and blood, soul and divinity of your dearly beloved Son, our Lord Jesus Christ, in atonement for our sins and those of the whole world.

Let us pray. Eternal God, in whom mercy is endless and the treasury of compassion inexhaustible, look kindly upon us and increase your mercy in us, that in difficult times we might not despair, not become despondent, but with great confidence submit ourselves to your holy will, which is love and mercy itself.

Blessed be God. Blessed be his holy name. Blessed be Jesus Christ, true God and true man. Blessed be the name of Jesus. Blessed be his most sacred heart. Blessed be his most precious blood. Blessed be Jesus in the most holy sacrament of the altar. Blessed be the Holy Spirit, the Paraclete. Blessed be the great Mother of God, Mary most holy. Blessed be her glory, Immaculate Conception. Blessed be her glorious Assumption. Blessed be the name of Mary, Virgin and Mother. Blessed be Saint Joseph, her most chaste spouse. Blessed be God in his angels and in his saints.

During the time of Jesus, there lived a tax collector named Matthew. The name Matthew has Hebrew origins and means gift of God. Matthew was hated by all the Jews because of his profession. One day, he was at a collection booth when Jesus came to him and said, "Follow me." Immediately, Matthew left everything and followed Jesus. He traveled with Jesus during his ministry and was with him at the Last Supper and the resurrection. Years after the ascension of Jesus, St. Matthew wrote his gospel. He wrote it in the language of the people so that they might hear the word of God and be saved. St. Matthew is a reminder that Jesus calls all of us to leave our sinful lives behind and follow him. St. Matthew shows us that God's mercy is endless. St. Matthew is the patron saint of bankers, and his symbol is the angel. St. Matthew, apostle and evangelist, pray for us.

Lord of life, you have given us the gift of water, source of fruitfulness, freshness, and hope. It quenches thirst, nourishes the earth, and heals wounds.

We thank you because it is also a symbol of your grace and love that renews us through baptism. Today we ask you to teach us to safeguard it with gratitude, justice, and responsibility.

forgive us for turning it into a commodity, forgetting that it is a universal gift, a right without borders, meant for all your children. We see with pain so many brothers and sisters who lack clean water, who walk for miles to find it, who become ill due to its scarcity.

May your spirit make us pilgrims of the essential, able to live with simplicity, denouncing waste and pollution, defending the right of every brother and sister to drink without fear and without inequality.

May our care for water be a sign of love for the Creator and a commitment to the lives of the poor, educating new generations to value and protect the Earth's resources. Amen.

How do we hear God during our prayer? All of us, because we are human beings, we want to hear the voice of God explicitly, loudly, and we want some kind of clear direction. For most of us, that almost never happens. And so I think about that quiet whisper where God is found. And that's why it's important that we are allowing that time for silence and listening. We shouldn't be afraid of our imagination. Our mind can inform our prayer. So if we take a piece of scripture and we're thinking about putting ourselves in the story with Christ and being present when he's speaking his word, we think about and we imagine what that must have been like. And this is the presence of God. This is God speaking to us. We just have to trust that although we are creative people, we're not always making up what we think God is saying to us. That really is the voice of God. If God is making his presence known, we're going to know it. If there's a presence of peace in our soul, if there's a presence of peace in our life, it's the presence of God. And even, you know, in the turmoil of life, even in those hardships of life, God promises that he's always with us.

Hi, I'm Father Eric Caden, the Director of the Office of Vocations here in the Archdiocese of Boston. Please join your prayers to mine for an increase in vocations to the diocesan priesthood here in Boston. If you yourself are thinking of this extraordinary vocation, or if you know a man who might be considering it, I invite you, even at this moment, to pray to God that he be given the grace and the strength and the courage to hear and to follow that call to serve our Lord and his people here in the Archdiocese of Boston. For more information, I invite you to visit our website, vocationsboston.org, or to follow us on Facebook or Instagram at Vocations Boston. Thank you.

Their lives are the stuff of legend. But how do we separate fact from fiction? What is a saint? How does one become a saint? And who decides? We'll explore these questions and more while looking at the lives of three remarkable individuals who lived right here in New York City. Join us as we unlock the mysteries of the church.

0: single-minded, they're singly focused, not distracted with a lot of things that are going on, but really they're attuned to the message that God has given them in the providence of their daily life.
1: First, the person has to be investigated, and then they petition Rome, and when they get the cause opened, then that person is now known as the servant of God. Once that whole process is opened and we go through the beatification process of the person becoming venerable and then having the miracle, then they can be beatified. And then we need one more miracle for the person to become a saint.
2: While we tend to think of the saints as living long ago in faraway places, the church has raised up numerous modern men and women, many of whom live right here in New York. One such saint is Father Vincent Capodanno.

0: 1959 to 1972. These were years of turmoil in America. We were engaged in a war that few understood, a war that took thousands of lives, husbands, fathers, sons. But amidst the horrors of war, great heroes arose. We're here in Holmdel, New Jersey at the Vietnam Memorial to learn about the story of one such hero, Father Vincent Capodanno. A native of Staten Island, New York, Father Vincent Capodanno was a U.S. Navy chaplain during the Vietnam War. In 1968, the U.S. government awarded him its highest honor, the Medal of Honor.
1: Vietnam was the first guerrilla warfare that the United States fought in. We actually had to go out into the jungle, clear huge openings, build these fire bases or forward support bases, and then ground troops could then go out and look for the enemy, because the enemy would snipe at you, would ambush you, and then they'd melt off into the jungle.
2: We had a lot of chaplains, Catholic priests, a Protestant, no matter who, you know. But of course, my background, very religious Catholic family. You know, a Catholic priest would show up and look like, how did he get out here? A lot of times they choppered him out, you know? But if we were not too far away, here they'd show up in a deuce and a half, a three-quarter ton truck or a Jeep, and you'd be surrounded by elephant grass, and he would use the front of the vehicle as an altar, you know? Amazing.
3: Father Vincent had already been on an extension, but he had a letter on the desk of the head of the Secretary of the Navy asking for a special dispensation, for want of a better word, to get another six-month extension. And he was bantering back and forth with the powers that be to see if he could stay. He didn't want to go home. That wasn't in his plan.
4: Oh, Father Capodanno actually was with the Marine Corps. And in 1967, they met a group of North Vietnamese at about 2,500, and I think that they had 200 people or something like that. It was in those numbers. And in a very short amount of time, 36 were killed, and they had to bring up another company to take over this particular fight that they had. Amongst that melee, he went out and said last rites to a number of Marines. The last thing that happened to him was he was saying last rites to a Marine, and it was right next to a machine gun nest, and he unfortunately was killed.
2: Even these bushes here, and when they're bloomed, they have little red berries on them for all the drops of blood to shed on the wall here. Even the handicapped walkways are in the shape of a double helix. Uh-huh. DNA, which means life.
1: There's an old cliche where people say, when was the last time you were in Vietnam? And my response, and a lot of Vietnam veterans' response, is last night.
0: Gregory Perillo, one of the foremost artists of the American West, was so inspired by the story of Father Capodanno that he painted a portrait of him in action.
4: First of all, Gregory Perillo is one of the foremost artists in the nation. His specialty for years was the Southwest, American Southwest. In looking at this painting here, you can see the emotion that Gregory Perillo put into the painting, and the anguish that he put in.
3: Father

0: Madonna walked in a room, and there could be 100 people in the room, and you knew Father Cappadonna walked in the room. He had a charismatic personality, kind of reminiscent of John F. Kennedy, Reagan. You knew he was in the room. Well, I don't know if you know the fact that he received, so I think, every medal but the Medal of Honor before he died. The Bronze Star, the Silver Star, I mean, bravery medals. And he had a box, a little box, where he had these medals in. And they were kept in a drawer in his sister's house in New Jersey. None of us ever knew when he got these medals. Nobody knew that.
1: You know, a Medal of Honor recipient, I mean, the history, what they did to earn that medal is so, mind-boggling.
0: He wanted to be where the need was, and that's how he saw it. He didn't see a beginning and an end in it for himself. If there was a need, he had to be there. Felt strongly that God put him on a mission.
1: Well, from what he did, you know, his fellow human being was more important than his own life.
2: On October 13th, 2013, Archbishop Timothy Bergoglio, the Archdiocese for the Military Services in the United States, presided over the formal renewal of the opening of the cause for beatification of Father Cappadonna.
3: Legally constituted in the trial of the beatification and canonization on the life, virtues, and reputation of sanctity of the servant of God, Father Vincent Cappadonna, do solemnly swear that I will faithfully and carefully execute the duty committed to me and will keep secret all that I may learn during said trial. May God help me and these holy gospels which I touch with my hand.
2: After confirmation of two miracles as a result of his intercession, the final step would be canonization, where he would be given the title saint.
0: I'm not sure if he would have cared whether he was a saint or not, and not in a negative way. He operated as a saint. You know, the nomenclature would have been saint, but not in his mind. How would he want to be remembered? I don't know if he would want to be remembered. He was that humble. He may want to be remembered casually. He may want to have been remembered as a good son, fairly decent person. He may have wanted to be remembered as someone who would give example to people where you should put others above self, you know.
2: Father Cappadonna faced a war and made the ultimate sacrifice. But not all battles are fought overseas. Some are fought right here in our cities and in our streets. Coming up next on Mysteries of the Church, we'll look to a saint who defended immigrant rights and protected their faith at a time when America was suspicious of immigrants and Catholicism. Stay tuned for more Mysteries of the Church. We're here, the shrine of St. Francis Xavier Cabrini in Upper Manhattan. Her body lies in veneration for the faithful. Who was this frail but powerful Italian immigrant whose legacy can be found in nearly every major U.S. city? And what can she teach us about the situation of immigrants today? Let's find out.
4: As a third grade student, I learned of this incredible woman who believed that God wanted her to do great things for him. In fact, she wanted to become a sister, and two congregations said, "You are not strong enough to become a sister." Ha! She was not strong enough, and yet, as an adult, Mother Cabrini could ride on a mule across the Andes Mountains the first time the ice broke and she could get across.
5: Her parents were very religious, and her mother used to go to Mass every day. Her father would read to them from the Annals of the Propagation of Faith. And so Cabrini's spirituality, you might say, began in her family. So around the age of 7, Mother Cabrini was first confirmed. And it was at that point in time that Mother Cabrini had a felt sense of the presence of the Holy Spirit in her life. Mother Cabrini applied to two other religious communities, but because of her frail health, they said no to her because they just didn't think that she would ever have the health to be a religious sister.
4: She was told by the parish priest, since you were not accepted, why don't you found your own missionary order? And that is exactly what she did. Education of all.
5: And so they founded the community in 1880 in Codogno, Italy. And initially it stayed local, within the local area there. And she started founding schools. But she always had this missionary desire, this missionary urgency. She wanted to go to the world. And so eventually she said, I'm gonna go to the Pope. And just prior to that, she had met Bishop Scalabrini. And Scalabrini was aware of all that was happening with the immigration of the Italians to the United States. And he had already spoken to Pope Leo XIII about this. She met Scalabrini and she started to hear about the plight of the Italian immigrants in the United States.
2: The United States has been called the nation of immigrants. And yet, bigotry, poverty, and hardship has met nearly every cultural and racial group that has set foot on these shores. It was to these huddled masses of poor and desperate people that St. Francis Xavier Cabrini devoted her life, becoming known as the Mother of Immigrants.
5: In March of 1889, Mother Cabrini went to the United States. And there, she found the horrible condition of the immigrants and how much they really suffered. They were in tenement houses. They weren't treated respectfully. So Cabrini first would attach herself to parishes, local parishes. And the Italian immigrants would be so excited to finally have someone who could speak to them in Italian. There was a great racism almost, or a sense of prejudice against the Italian immigrants at that time. And yet, they were the ones that did the most difficult work oftentimes. And many children, unfortunately, became orphans because of the terrible working conditions. Many times, the immigrants, the parents were killed. And so one of the major works that Cabrini originally did were orphanages, because there were just so many orphan children. Mother Cabrini said, what is the need of this moment? And according to the need, that's what she did. So in the United States, Mother Cabrini eventually worked herself across the country from New York all the way over to Seattle. So she went to New York, she went to Denver, where she would go down into the mines and actually talk to the immigrants. The sisters literally went down into the mines and would talk to the miners down in the mine shafts. She went to New Orleans. There was an outbreak there and they were lynching immigrants. And she says, I have to go there. And so she went and she was stood at the side of the immigrants in New Orleans.
4: And Cabrini continued ministering not only to those in need here in the United States, the West, but on down, Central America, South America, crossing the Andes. Cabrini has traveled so far and ministered to so many that really are in need. And immigrants today still come to this shrine, still place their petitions before her altar, still beg for the green card, still want what we all can appreciate so very, very much.
5: If she were alive today, she would very much be the patroness of immigrants. Her response would be to say, how can I help you? Similar to what Mother Cabrini did, we also were trying to say, what are the particular needs of immigrants of today? And they help with advocacy, trying to help them to know what their rights are, trying to help them to make a better life for themselves here in the United States. She loved God, and that love of God within her was contagious. It was a fire. And she said, I now have to go out and, like Jesus, like God, be love for the people of today.
4: Cabrini would say, no dream is impossible. You will become a citizen. You will be able to provide for your family. You will be able to bring your family here and be with them here in

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1: Coming up on Mysteries of the Church, we'll look at an everyday mother who suddenly went from raising a family to founding a legacy of education and faith. She shaped the lives of millions of children, became the first American saint. Stay tuned. St. Elizabeth Ann Seton. She's one of our most revered local saints, honored in various locations throughout the tri-state area, including Seton Hall University, Mother Seton House. Born in 1774 to a wealthy and prominent New York family, she was raised in the Church of England, which later became the Episcopal Church. Who was this connected and cultured woman who abandoned the luxury of New York's high society, devoting her life in service to the poor? Let's find out.
2: She was an Episcopalian, a wife, a mother. Her husband died and she became a widow and converted to the Catholic faith, the first saint canonized from the United States. So St. Elizabeth Ann Seton really began to help with the education system in the parochial Catholic school system in the United States of America. She, along with other women, founded the Sisters of Charity as a way to gather women together to begin the education of the immigrant children at that time. And even today in the tri-state area, probably the majority of people who are 65 and above have their lives impacted by the Sisters of Charity.
1: By founding the Sisters of Charity and beginning the tradition of Catholic parochial schooling in the United States, Elizabeth Ann Seton changed the lives of generations of young girls and boys who received a free, quality education and a lifetime of faith. Her work for the poor and needy and those thirsting for knowledge continues today, hundreds of years after her death. Before converting to Catholicism, St. Elizabeth Ann Seton went to church here, St. Paul's Chapel, one of the oldest churches in New York. What prompted her conversion to the Catholic Church?
3: A young and beautiful woman who was a mother of five and who was a socialite in New York and who was also recently a widow, and she found herself in Italy. Her husband had succumbed to tuberculosis while there, and she was waiting with a family to bury her husband. And she was attending the Mass with this family, and she was taken with their devotion to the Eucharist. One day, she was on the street corner during the procession of the Corpus Christi, and she was standing in the back of the crowd watching the procession of the Eucharist. And another American next to her jeered and said, "Can you believe all these silly peasants believe that's the body of Christ?" The answer came forth from her, deep in her soul, "So do I." And that was sort of the moment where she said, "I believe that is the body of Christ." She came back and converted, changed education, and was canonized as St. Elizabeth Ann Bailey Seton in 1975.
2: I call to mind a verse of St. Paul as he was writing to the Galatians. And he said, "It is no longer I who live, but Christ who lives in me." And I think that's sort of a common thread that's woven throughout the lives of the saints. And it's sort of the Christian paradox that when we die to ourselves, that really the Spirit of God can come alive in us. And so whether it's a St. Teresa of Calcutta or St. Elizabeth Ann Seton, sometimes we do get a glimpse of their holiness. And there is still something attractive today about holiness, whether it's in the Missionaries of Charity Sisters that we can see here in the tri-state area or the Sisters of Charity. And so while certainly it's the God who makes saints and the church who recognizes saints, you know, that universal call to holiness is something that we're all called to. And Mother Teresa says it's not the privilege of the few, but rather the responsibility of everybody to be holy as we are.
4: What is most amazing in our own time, where so much of what we believe is challenged and rejected, we are living in an age of saints. And here in our own city, countless saints have walked and still do walk these city streets. We can go to St. Peter's Church in Barclay Street, and there's a picture of the crucifixion over the altar that comes from the original St. Peter's Church. And it was in front of that painting that Elizabeth Ann Seton prayed in that time when she was

0: coming from the church, the Anglican Communion, to the Roman Catholic Communion. Saints are people who the light shines through. And in this city, we've had a lot of them. There are a lot of them that are walking around right now, right here, and some who have touched the lives of people very, very deeply. These are people who bring the radiance and joy of Jesus into life. We are changed because of them. And I really believe when we speak about saints in our own time, the Lord has only just begun, that the best is yet to follow.
1: The saints, men and women who loved radically, people of great faith, yes, people of great courage as well, who sometimes, like Father Cappadano, pay the ultimate price for what they believed. The early church fathers describe God as the source of light, knowledge, and love. In early depictions of the saints, we find a halo behind their head, which represents the light of God's grace perfectly united with the soul and body of a saint. Now, more than miracles, more than supernatural feats of strength, it is this quality of offering a human window into the heart of the divine that makes their lives so compelling. Thanks for tuning in. Join us next time as we unlock the mysteries of the church.

During the time of Jesus, there lived a tax collector named Matthew. The name Matthew has Hebrew origins and means gift of God. Matthew was hated by all the Jews because of his profession. One day, he was at a collection booth when Jesus came to him and said, "Follow me." Immediately, Matthew left everything and followed Jesus. He traveled with Jesus during his ministry and was with him at the Last Supper and the resurrection. Years after the ascension of Jesus, St. Matthew wrote his gospel. He wrote it in the language of the people so that they might hear the word of God and be saved. St. Matthew is a reminder that Jesus calls all of us to leave our sinful lives behind and follow him. St. Matthew shows us that God's mercy is endless. St. Matthew is the patron saint of bankers, and his symbol is the angel. St. Matthew, apostle and evangelist, pray for us.

Lord of life, you who have given us the gift of water, source of fruitfulness, freshness, and hope. It quenches thirst, nourishes the earth, and heals wounds.

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Today we ask you to teach us to safeguard it with gratitude, justice, and responsibility.

Forgive us for turning it into a commodity, forgetting that it is a universal gift, a right without borders, meant for all your children. We see with pain so many brothers and sisters who lack clean water, who walk for miles to find it, who become ill due to its scarcity.

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May our care for water be a sign of love for the Creator and a commitment to the lives of the poor, educating new generations to value and protect the Earth's resources. Amen.

Never hesitate to look to Mary, the mother of the Holy Family and the mother of all mankind, in the order of grace, as a sure guide amid life's challenges and trials. I commend your families to Mary's maternal protection and prayers. May she, who pondered in her heart the mystery of God's love as it was revealed in the life of her son, guide parents, guide children to respond fully to the vocation which they have received as sons and daughters of God, redeemed by Christ and born again in the Holy Spirit.

Hi, everyone. I'm Monet Souza. Thank you for joining us for the fifth episode of The Chosen, titled The Wedding Gift. Immediately following this episode, myself, Bridie, and Aaron will be discussing some of our thoughts on the themes of the show. So please stay tuned for our discussion. But for now, enjoy episode 5 of The Chosen.

0: Yeah. Two from you.
1: Please, have you seen...
2: Why are you alone, Luna?
1: My son. He's only 12. He's...
2: Kids are lonely. It's Jerusalem. You from here?
1: No. We came for the Passover feast. We thought he was in the caravan.
2: The feast was 3 days ago.
1: Jesus! Jesus!
3: Mary.
4: Ima.
1: We looked everywhere, day and night. We were so scared.
3: I told him. He's okay.
4: Why is everyone so upset?
3: Mary, he was in
1: there. She was supposed to be riding in the caravan with Uncle Abida.
4: I was supposed to be with my father.
1: Then why weren't you?
4: I was.
1: You were in the temple?
3: It was incredible, Mary. You should have seen him. He was teaching when I found him. The rabbis, the scribes, the scholars, they could not believe their ears. They barely let us leave.
4: Didn't you know I must be in my father's house?
1: It is too early for all this.
4: If not now, when?
1: Just help us get through all of this with you. Please.
3: Maybe we should get going before they make a formal inquiry. Hmm? Jesus, please don't do that again, huh?
4: Yes, Abba. May I read?
3: We'll see. Hmm? Come now. We've got a long journey. What are you going to do for your mother for this transgression, huh? I'm going to make him rub your feet.
4: Abba!

0: down here.
1: Dinah! Mary?
2: I heard someone was celebrating a marriage.
1: I mean, so early.
2: I came here to help.
1: All the way from Nazareth? You must have been riding in the dark.
2: When your best friend is the mother of the groom, you'll be early for the feast, too. Now, come on. Give me a broom or something.
1: Okay. Okay, come on.
3: Miracles.
4: Yes, John. Signs and wonders.
3: From who?
4: You.
3: Are you adding those to my list of infractions? Only a fantasy. You would have labeled Moses a lunatic for talking to a shrub.
4: Do you consider yourself to be like Moses?

0: Tell me about your ministry.
1: Do you remember when Caesar traveled through Judea?
0: Yes.
1: He sent all these men to clear logs and debris for the coming king. Make straight the way for the king, they'd shout.
2: Prepare the way.
0: The roads in Jerusalem do not have the same problem, but I remember the visit.
1: I had to move. Romans aren't kind to the homeless, lost all my possessions.
0: Many in Jerusalem were frightened as well.
1: Oh, well, they were lucky to have you to comfort them. For a price, of course.
0: Should we be clearing the road for you, John? Is that the point of this story?
1: I don't like your frock. The cost of the vestments alone could feed 3 children in Nazareth for a month.
0: Do you hail from Nazareth?
1: And Jericho, and Bethlehem, Jaffa, Hebron.
0: I see. Well, you have a new home now. Whatever your mission was, I hope you completed it.
1: Thought you were here to ask about miracles.
0: But first, I wanted to tell you of a miracle that I've seen, but cannot comprehend.
1: And then to make accusations.
0: This is pointless. Clearly, you are not a frothing madman, but every bit as unreasonable.
1: You imprison me and accuse me of being ill-tempered.
0: I am not your captor. Do you not understand? This is a Roman cell. I came here to speak to the warden on your behalf.
1: On my behalf? Why are you really here, old man?
0: The official reason? You are a Jewish citizen. If you have broken Jewish law, it sets a dangerous precedent to allow Rome to adjudicate.
1: And the real reason?
0: The truth? I am far from home. I am looking in places I would never go because I am searching for an explanation for something I cannot unsee.
1: No one else knows you're here. Tell me from the beginning.
3: Eden. We need to talk.
4: So I hear.
3: What have you heard?
4: Nothing that makes sense. Last night you told me the truth. Let's continue with that.
3: So, I worked for hours last night, and I couldn't even catch one fish the entire night. And then Andrew and the boys showed up. Thank you for that, by the way. And none of us could catch one fish the entire night. It was horrible. And this morning, we finally gave up, and we went ashore. But there was this teacher on shore. And Andrew knew who he was, but I'll talk about that later. He told me to cast one more time, which made no sense, but I did it anyway because of the way he looked at me. And then so many fish showed up. They were pouring into the boat. So many kept coming that Zebedee ended up filling both of our boats, enough to pay off the whole debt.
4: What?
3: I know.
4: Why don't you seem happy?
3: Well, this is hard to explain.
4: More than what you just told me.
3: No, it's like the story of Elijah and Elisha.
4: Yes?
3: Elisha was plowing with 12 yoke of oxen when Elijah the prophet just walked up and threw his cloak over him. A calling to follow him.
4: And without delay, Elisha slaughtered the oxen, burned the plow, and left everything behind.
3: Yes. The teacher, Andrew told me, but I didn't believe him at first. He's the Messiah. I know it sounds impossible, but I saw it with my own eyes. He made boatfuls of fish appear out of nowhere. And the words he spoke, the one John told Andrew was the Lamb of God who takes away the sin of the world, it was him. And then he called me to follow him. And Andrew, James.

0: James and John to go where he goes and to learn from him. And he said that I wouldn't be a fisherman anymore, but that I would catch people instead. I don't even know what that means, but I'm sure what I saw. He's the one we've been waiting for all our lives, and I want to quit fishing and leave the sea behind to go. I know it makes no sense, and I knew it would make you upset. All I can tell you is that this is...
1: upset.
0: Sometimes. I don't want you to feel abandoned.
1: You have to go with him. How could I feel abandoned? I feel saved.
0: Eden, it's not gonna be easy.
1: When have we ever had anything easy? It's not our people's way. Are you going to help me?
0: I actually could watch you do that all day.
1: Wash your feet.
0: We leave for Cana today.
1: What's in Cana?
0: A wedding.
1: What does a wedding have to do with the liberation of Israel?
0: I'm about to find out. Come on. Don't you think our wedding was a kind of liberation?
1: From your fear that I would be bald.
0: Well, my father's nearly blind.
1: Remember how cold it was?
0: No.
1: Remember Andrew's toes? Remember the rabbi lost his place?
0: No.
1: What? He made everyone stand up and please be seated. Twice in a row, you don't remember?
0: What I will remember for the rest of my life is lifting your veil. I'd fight tigers for that memory.
1: You'd fight tigers? Well,
0: unless it was as cold as our wedding day right before the sun came up and you got tangled in our chuppah.
2: I do remember.

0: The landmate will be there before or after we arrive?
1: After. They don't have a good place to keep it, so I didn't want it there too early.
0: But are they going to show up?
1: With plenty of time for you to roast it your way. Yes.
0: Wait. There's only 3 jars.
2: Yes. That's what they asked for.
0: Reima, I am very concerned we won't be able to get all 3 all the way to Cana intact. I told you, we needed 4 from your vineyard to be safe.
1: I told you, the wedding family can't afford it.
0: I would have paid you out of my own pocket.
1: Thomas, that would almost erase your whole margin. Why would you do that?
0: I mean, we're a team, right?
1: Well, I think everything will arrive perfectly intact. Especially with how carefully you drive.
0: I just want to be certain that
1: everything... That's going to be fine.
3: There's 2 more in the back. I'll get them.
4: I'm glad you got some higher...

0: need help. There's much to do.
1: Oh, Tirza? She's a neighbor. We couldn't afford anyone extra, so she volunteered on her only day off.
0: And here I was, thinking how lucky you were to have me.
1: My son just married his love, and I am surrounded by friends. Couldn't be luckier.
0: What is she like?
1: Oh, Sarah is lovely and respectful and just wonderful. Her parents, Hela and Abner, are not so convinced.
0: About Asher?
1: About Rafi and me as in-laws. The father especially. But he's very successful and influential, so maybe it will be good for the kids' future.
2: You don't have to grovel to anyone, Dinah. I'll come around.
1: I should go find Rafi.
3: I do appreciate it. You heard me tell Eden how grateful I was.
4: I heard your words, but I also watched your movements.
3: I don't know what to do with it. I don't go on long trips. I hold it like this. If I had a stick, I could sling it over to my shoulder.
4: Yeah. We'll see what the others do.
3: What if they didn't pack lunch? Will we look stupid? What if it comes off as ungrateful?
4: I don't know. Maybe it would look like we never traveled with the Messiah before and we don't know what we're doing.
3: I'm a bit nervous.
4: Come on, don't be nervous. If you're nervous, I'll come on too strong.
3: Don't tell me you're not nervous.
4: I said I was.
3: You said look, if I'm nervous...
4: I know what I said. I don't want to let him down.
3: I don't want to do it wrong.
4: Come on, we'll probably both do it wrong. It's like fishing. Remember when Dad taught us?
3: Dad didn't teach us anything. We just sat there.
4: And watched. And then it was our turn and we made our own mistakes. Can you believe this?
5: Well, you guys are great.
6: Hey.
3: Hello.
6: Have you been here long?
5: Oh, yeah.
3: Perfect day for a wedding, huh?
6: Master.
3: Simon, Andrew, Mary, James, John, Thaddeus. But where is, raining figs.
7: Figs? For the journey.
3: Ah, now we won't even need to stop for lunch. Thank you, James.
8: Yes, Master.
3: Ah, two Jameses. How will we solve this dilemma?
7: Well, what if I go by Big James?
9: Is that acceptable to you, young James?
8: Yes, I think that's fair, Master.
9: And a sense of justice, too, huh?
3: Then it's settled.
9: Now, to the road, my friends. The bride and groom await.
0: Huh. I think it might be a little homier on this
1: perfect.
0: Side.
1: Perfect.
0: No?
1: Yeah, no, it's perfect. And sturdy.
0: Let me speak with the carpenter. I know their language.
1: It will be okay. Will you help me decorate it?
0: Dinah, please. Let me do this for you.
1: Mary, I love you, but Rafi and I got what we paid for. I'm embarrassed how few timbers we could offer.
0: And there's no reason to settle.
1: Who's settling? It'll be perfect. There are many other things to do today, Mary. You said so yourself.
0: Always the bright side.
1: Someone has to be. Okay. Will you start on gathering more flowers?
0: Of course.
1: Shalom, Hila.
10: Dina.
1: I'm delighted to share this special day. Is Abner here? I'd love to tell Rafi we have time for a special prayer together.
10: Abner sent me on ahead. He'll come with friends before the ceremony. He asked me to select his table.
1: Well, we have arrangements for everyone seating already.
10: Abner likes things his way. I'm here to see that they are.
1: Even at our children's wedding feast?
10: Dina, Abner is set in his ways. It's not personal.
1: Well, it should be.
10: On certain important occasions, I have been able to prevail on him.
1: I hope this is important enough.
10: Dina, Sarah is unwavering in her love for your family. We love Sarah. And all of you. Very much.
11: Sarah knows you too. The hoop is crooked.
3: I know that look.
12: Master. Yes, Simon.
4: I was thinking. If this wedding is worth a journey for you, who has so much to do, perhaps it is also worth a journey to many wealthy Jews.
12: You believe important and powerful Hebrews will be there?
4: Possibly.
12: I'm very keen, son. The most important and powerful person I know will be there.
4: Oh, yeah?
12: My mother.
3: Isn't your mother from Nazareth?
4: You should announce us after the guests, right? There'll be no Romans. Seems like the perfect place to gather more followers, get this whole thing moving.
12: It's not my special day, Simon. It's the special day of the couple, Asher and Sarah.
3: They are blessed to have you at their wedding. Do they know what a remarkable thing it is?
12: Well, considering that I was the clumsy teenager who cracked my head open at Asher's when he was a child, I don't think he finds me remarkable. Did you think much of your childhood friends?
4: No, he didn't have any.
3: That's not true.
4: I stand corrected. He had me. Compulsory service.
3: I don't remember kids exactly lining up around the block.
12: Mary, did you think that having brothers would be like this?
2: I always wanted brothers as a little girl.
12: Soon you'll have 12. Then tell me how you like it.
3: 12?
12: You'll see. Ah, we're getting close now. Cana is just over the next rise.
0: Well, we had a wedding. It just wasn't like everyone else's.
10: Why not?
0: You know why.
10: I would have gone.
0: I know. If Joseph were here, he would be so proud of you and Rafi. So happy for you.
10: You don't think I'm overdoing it?
0: I would have said so.
10: It's just that Hila's canopy for their son's feast had exquisite and extravagant...
0: It doesn't even matter. Sarah and Asha will love it.
10: Have you heard from your special guest?
0: He's coming. He may bring several others. Is that okay?
10: Jesus can bring everybody he wants. I haven't seen him in ages. How is he?
0: He's good. He's always good.
10: I'm ecstatic for you. Imagine he's a fine craftsman.
0: When he's not working, he has a calling. I seldom know where it will take him. He's bringing students.
10: I bet he's handsome. But he is.
13: Dinah, they're here.
10: Moment of truth. I made Rafi spend everything we had left for good wine. So wish me luck.
13: You must be Thomas. I am Rafi. This is my wife, Dinah.
14: Many blessings to you on this joyous day. And may I present the finest, most beautiful vintner in all of Galilee, Rema Bat Kafni of the Kafni Vineyards on the plains of Sharon.
13: It is an honor to meet you at last. You will give my regards to the old scoundrel upon your return. Rema is the daughter of my old friend, Kaf.
10: The wine is here on time. A good start to a joyous day.
15: Of course. Thomas is never late. My father sends his warmest regards with this. Pressed in the time Augustus died, cut with seawater, honey from Mount Hermon, black pepper, and pine from Tyre.
13: Divine.
10: I certainly won't refuse that. Blessed are you, Lord our God, King of the universe, who brings forth the fruit of the vine. Oh my. Thank heaven on Asher's day. Abner and Hila will be pleased. Maybe a little jealous even.
13: Oh. Abner and Hila. I am now in debt because of wine for Abner and Hila.
10: Gosh. How much is there?
15: Of the special vintage, there's 2 amphorae and 1 of a lesser. Of course, we intend to serve the best wine first when the guests are fresh.
14: Later, when everyone is stuffed and senses dulled, we'll serve the remaining jar. Do you understand?
13: Yes, son. It's the oldest trick in the book. We are in good hands.
14: And I assume the headcount is still the same, 40 or so at a time during the week?
13: Is it?
14: I'm asking.
10: I'm sure it's right.
14: Perfect. Where would you like us to set up?
13: This way. The master at the banquet will walk you through it.

0: knock. Can we come in? Hi, Ima. Oh, how are you? Oh. I missed you.
1: I have missed you. Look at you. It's been a while. Have you been eating?
0: I have been eating. These people have been helping me to eat.
1: Hi.
0: So
1: how are you? Are you still there?
0: I'm James.
2: Multiple demons.
3: I saw it myself. They jeered at me from inside her mouth. Nothing could be done for her short of a miracle.
2: And she won't say who restored her.
3: He did not reveal his name to her. What? What?
2: It has begun.
3: What has?
2: If he's healing in secret now, the public signs cannot be far off.
3: Public signs? What? You know him?
2: You can say that.
3: What's his name?
2: Who has ascended into heaven and come back down?
3: I asked his name.
2: Who has gathered the wind in his fist?
3: Don't call Solomon to me, you wild mongrel.
2: Who has wrapped up the waters in a garment? Finish.
3: No, you answer me first.
2: Teacher of Israel, finish the oracle of Agur, son of Jeke. Who has established all the ends of the earth?
3: What is his name and what is the name of his son?
2: Surely you know.
3: You are careless with Torah. God does not have a son except Israel. Israel is his only son. All of us.
2: Suit yourself.
3: You know, they'll put a man to death for blasphemy like that.
2: Who will? You? It'd be a terrible precedent for Rome to adjudicate.
3: I should never have come here.
2: All your life you've been asleep. Make straight the way for the king. He is here to awaken the earth. But some will not want to awaken. They're in love with the dark. I wonder which one you'll be.
3: Now, if this man is anything like you believe, or if he exists at all, you should leave this region. Your presence alone puts him in danger.
2: If you think he needs my help, you've heard nothing.

0: When the song is over, bring out the olives and the cheeses. Set them on the long table in between the loaves of bread and the cucumbers.
1: Thomas!
0: In a moment.
1: Thomas!
0: Okay, okay. Hi.
1: Am I going mad, or has 40 been the magic number all along?
0: The head count? Why? Are we over? They always do this. I brought food enough for more.
1: The last count was 80.
0: You made a mistake.
1: Maybe by a few. Even if I'm off by 5, the wine.
0: I did advocate for a fourth. But 3 is still enough. 460.
2: The voice of madness, the voice of the bridegroom, the voice of the bride, the voice of joy, and the voice of madness, the voice of the bridegroom, and the voice of the
3: bride. Blessed are you, Lord our God, King of the universe, who brings forth the fruit of the vine.
4: Amen. Amen. Amen.
0: Lighten your pores, like this. 3/4 full. If they ask you for more, tell them you'll be right back. But guess what? You won't be. Understand?
5: Well, the guests seem to be happy so far. The servants do not. How are we doing?
0: Nothing to worry about. You are one of the finest banquet masters we have ever seen. Keep up the good work. What now?
1: I have an idea.
6: Thank you so much for coming.
1: Oh, thank you.
7: Duffy! Dinah!
8: Hello.
9: Abner.
7: Well,

0: Be honest, I was not always happy about this. You may not have known that.
1: Yes, we know.
0: You were born in Nazareth, Daima. Rafi, your people are travelers. And your trade, Rafi, it hasn't brought you much success. And while Asher seems like a nice young man, he has not
1: yes,
0: yet...
1: Yes, Abner, we get it.
0: Yeah, I don't mean to insult. My family have been powerful traders in this region for years. I believe success has made my generation arrogant. I lost my train of thought. I thought you said this was crooked. Looks fine to me. And this wine is delicious. I must know the vineyard.
2: Purification water. There's still some left in these.
3: Dilute the wine. People will notice. Whispers will spread.
2: If they did, I feel like this family would die of shame.
3: What about us? We'd be ruined.
2: It's not a great option, I agree. So help me think.
3: We could serve the guests extra date cakes, oversalt the food, make them thirst for water. I don't know. This is humiliating.
2: Let's keep looking.

0: They have no idea who sits before them.
1: To be a child again, yes?
2: I think we are the lucky ones. They have to go home with their parents tonight. We get to stay with him and his mother.
3: Where will that be?
2: Who knows? With him, I have learned to stop worrying about those things.
3: I haven't. It's cold in this region.
4: You think he would let you freeze?
0: My brother has many worries. I keep reminding him of when our Abba taught us how to fish. We just sat there and watched until we became fishermen.
2: Mm. We will watch him. And watch and watch and watch. Forever, I think.
3: I'm going to get more wine.
0: Get two. I don't even know why I'm here. It's usually the students that choose the rabbi, not the other way around. And I'm not even a student.
4: Neither was I. Thaddeus introduced me to him.
2: How did you meet?
1: On a construction job in Bethsaida. He hasn't exactly been picking the best and brightest students.
0: What? He works?
2: Well, until recently. He's not a professional rabbi.
0: Yeah, but I thought he has no home and no job.
2: No permanent home.
0: He's a stonemason. Like you. A
1: craftsman. He taught as well. He asked me to follow him. He said he was building a kingdom. A fortress stronger than stone.

0: I believed him.
1: What were you building in Bethsaida?
0: A public amenity.
1: An aqueduct?
0: No, of a something humbler.
1: What then, man?
0: It's not proper to say in front of a woman.
2: I have seen and heard things that would turn your blood to ice.
1: A latrine? Wait, ice?
0: Yes.
1: Our master building a privy.
0: A job is a job. I was cutting stone for the retaining wall. He was building a ramp of cedar planks so the crippled and the elderly could get to it without climbing the steep steps.
1: Well, why didn't he heal them so they could mount the steps themselves?
2: He's always saying his time has not yet come.
1: Calling your name, the catch of the fish. Why was it his time for miracles then and not others?
3: Because those were private. He hasn't shown his signs to others publicly yet.
1: What's keeping him from making his ministry public?
2: The wind blows to the south or to the east, and you cannot say why.
1: A latrine. Yeah, we better not spread that around.
2: He doesn't hide where he's from.
1: Oh, don't tell Andrew. That will... Yeah, he'll be surprised.
4: And now, friends, the dance of Miriam.
5: Thomas? Talk to me.
6: Just watch out for the frogs this time. Oh, sons of Jonah!
7: We were just looking for you. Dancing to the song of Miriam, and we thought you wouldn't want to miss it.
6: Of course. Let the three of us show them how it's done, huh?
7: I don't think that's such a good idea.
6: Why?
7: Andrew has four left feet.
6: Four? Why four?
7: When he tries to dance, he looks like a donkey walking on hot coals.
6: Oh, Andrew, do you deny it?
7: I've never seen a donkey walking on hot coals. Actually, that would be a terrible thing to behold.
5: My son.
6: Ah, Andrew, you see, even my own mother will join us in the Song of Miriam.
5: They've run out of wine.
7: But it's only the first day.
5: Yes, and it's all gone. Not a drop left.
6: Why are you telling me this?
5: We can't let the celebration end like this. And Etcher's family humiliated.
6: Boys, go join the others. I'll be right there. Mm.
8: Mother, my time has not yet come.
5: If not now, when? Please. Do whatever he tells you.

0: Fill these jars with water.
1: I'm not sure you heard her clearly, but we've run out of wine, not water.
0: These are similar in size to your amphorae.
1: The prudent marks, yes. Equally filled all the way to the brim.
0: You're a very responsible person, aren't you?
1: We are in a crisis, and I was led to understand you have a solution.
0: Do you know why jars for purification rites are made of stone?
1: What?
0: You heard me.
1: Because the stone is pure. Less likely to stain or break, and it can't be made unclean.
0: Yes. Fill these jars with water all the way to the brim.
1: Why?
2: You heard him. Start drawing water, quickly. Tell anyone you find to stop what they're doing and help.

0: From the directions you have provided, I see no logical solution to the problem.
1: It's going to be like that sometimes, Thomas.
0: What did you say?
1: I do not rebuke you. It is good to ask questions, to seek understanding.
0: There's not time for this.
1: I know of a man like you in Capernaum. Always counting. Always measuring.
0: That's my job. And that people will think I have not done well tonight.
1: Join me. And I will show you a new way to count and measure. A different way of seeing time.
0: Go with you where? I don't understand.
1: Keep watching.
2: Donna!
3: Abner, I do hope you're enjoying yourself.
2: Where are the servers?
3: I don't know, but I'll go find them right away.
4: It is far past time for another round of wine. The last one was nearly an hour ago.
3: Yes, well, you
2: see... Surely there is more coming, Dinah.
4: I'm very sorry. Please do not worry. This will be taken care of immediately.
3: Next round of wine right away. Thank you for reminding us it's all under control.
5: Was your father a stonemason as well?
0: Smith. I think it broke his heart, but I apprenticed under a stonecutter when I was 9. Every man must leave his father.
5: Masonry seems like harder work.
0: It isn't harder, it's just more, final. If the smith wants to change the horseshoe or the plowshare or the pot hook, he has only to put the iron back into the fire and reshape it to fit his designs.
3: Therefore,
1: everyone, please step outside. Just for a moment, Thomas.

Once you make that first cut into the stone, it can't be undone. It sets in motion a series of choices. What used to be a shapeless block of limestone or granite begins its long journey of transformation. And it will never be the same.

Go draw some out and serve it to the master of the banquet.

0: promise you, more wine is coming.
1: Well, it's about time.
2: The latter vintage, sir.
0: Good, good. Let's have a taste.
3: Stop the music! Stop the music! Everyone, listen. I have something I would like to say. I would like to address the bridegroom and the bride families. At every wedding I've ever overseen, they serve the best wine first. And then, when the people have drunk freely, much later in the feast, they serve the poorer wine, the cheap stuff. Because by then, who is going to notice? Am I right? But you have chosen now to serve the best wine I have ever tasted. Let us thank them for this unnecessary but honorable gesture. May the wedding of Asher, son of Rafi and Dinah, to Sarah, daughter of Abner and Hila, be as pure and as fruitful as this wine. Blessed are you, Lord our God, King of the universe, who brings forth the fruit of the vine. To Asher and Sarah!
4: To Asher and Sarah! Yay.
5: Is something wrong?
1: Yes. I was.

0: Fish, wine, what will be next?
1: Any suggestions?
0: Anything and everything. Let's do this. I'll go with you to the ends of the earth.
2: I hope so, Simon. But I seem to remember there was a problem. Something about Andrew's feet.
0: Andrew's feet.
3: But first we must evaluate, no?
4: No, I can't.
2: I think we have to.
4: No, I can't.
5: Come on, Andy!

0: gonna do?
1: That should be it for the night. Who is he? I can't pretend I didn't see a miracle. He gave us even more than we need.
2: He invited me to join him. He wants us to meet him in Samaria in 12 days. I don't know what to think.
1: So don't. Maybe for once in your life, don't think.
3: Hey there, I'm Dallas Jenkins, creator of The Chosen. Thank you so much for watching. You know, I'm standing on the set of season 2 of The Chosen right now. We intend to do 7 seasons of this show, and you can help us get there. If you want to know more, please check out the free Chosen app or go to thechosen.tv.
4: Hello, everyone. I hope you've been enjoying season 1 of The Chosen. We just watched episode 5, and I'm joined with Bridie and Aaron, and we're going to be discussing this episode. So thank you both for being here. And I say, let's just jump right into it. So with this episode, we see Jesus's first miracle. We see ways that people are trusting in the Lord, ways that others are doubting in him. So Aaron, what are your first thoughts with this? You know, you can talk on the doubting portion or the trust portion, but how did this episode resonate?
5: This episode, to me, it starts at the beginning when they do the flashback to Jesus as a child in the temple. I've always wondered what, you know, Mary and Joseph, how they would react to that. And that first little intro, like we've been seeing in the previous episodes, really grounds me to, okay, wow, this is how mom must have felt. Mm-hmm. Yeah. So this whole episode, to me, was kind of a focus on Mary.
4: Definitely.
5: And kind of letting us see what kind of personality she may have had when she interacted with Jesus. One of my favorite parts is when Jesus arrives to the wedding with all of his friends who were invited there by his mother.
4: Yes.
5: And the embrace that she shares with him. It just feels so much like a mom running to hug her son. And she says, Have you been eating?
4: A very motherly question to ask.
5: Yeah, so I just really connected to like seeing that relationship depicted on screen was really interesting.
4: That's great. Bridie, similar thoughts, different thoughts?
6: Pretty similar, but I think the context was just a little different for me because I remember watching this episode, and this was the episode that was, for me, going to be whether I continued to watch the season or not.
4: Okay.
6: Because it involved the Virgin Mary, and I love the Virgin Mary. Yes. So I, you know, we see different shows, different depictions of Our Lady, and sometimes people hit it, and sometimes they do not. Mm-hmm. They hit it.
4: Yeah.
6: They really did. They were able to put in so much emphasis on her joy. Like when you see Mary just running around by her daily tasks, you know, her vocation was to be the husband to Joseph and the mother of Jesus, and to see her just going to task and being able to handle everything that came her way, it was wonderful, and including being the inviter for Jesus and his friends to come to this. Mm-hmm. And just her motherly essence that you can just touch, it's almost tangible through the screen. I loved that.
4: Yeah.
6: I truly loved that. And you know, when we're praying the rosary, we're talking about the luminous mysteries, the wedding feast at Cana, that is strategically there for a reason, because not only was it the first miracle, but it was at a wedding.
4: Yes,
6: it was at a time of celebration that had a great need. Mm-hmm. And Jesus was there celebrating and dancing and being totally human, but yet knew at that moment, I'm being called out. This is what exactly I have to do.
4: And even you mentioned something too with Our Lady that I want to touch on is we sometimes, you know, when we try to picture what Our Lady looked like during the public ministry of Christ when he was in his 30s, is that she, when she bore Christ and gave birth to him, she was a teenage girl. So mm-hmm. she's still fairly young at this time of his public ministry. So to see that mm-hmm. lightheartedness, that youthfulness about her planning and helping with her friend's son's wedding, and it was just so beautiful to see that, because for myself, I forget how young she mm-hmm. still is at that time. And I agree with you, they depicted that really, really well. So let's move into the wedding feast at Cana, that first miracle. So that's where the trust really gets honed in, of where the wine runs out, and this is a big deal in that culture where they could be talked about for generations to come of how embarrassing that was. But Mary said, my son, we're gonna save them from this humiliation and we're gonna get more wine in those jars and I know you can do this. Mm-hmm. But he says, my time has not yet come. And she just looked at the servants and said, she looks at Christ first and says, if not now, when? And then he just gave her that tender look of, okay, mother. The same way, like you were saying, Aaron, at the first scene where Jesus, as a young boy, says, where would you expect me to be? Not at my father's house. And then he sees, okay, you know, I have to still meet my mom where she's at. And then he has this softness in his eyes and in his voice again. So with that trust moment, was there something that the two of you saw? Maybe if we want to talk about doubting Thomas, how he couldn't believe what Christ was about to do versus Our Lady, do either of you want to touch on that?
6: I will touch a little bit on Our Lady because she had that blind faith, even when she said, you know, do whatever he tells you to the servants. Yeah. It's almost just she had this inner knowledge that he was going to do it, but she didn't know for sure. So right. It took blind faith for her to even tell that to the servants, to say, mm-hmm. do whatever he tells you. Right. She walked away.
4: Yes.
6: That's beautiful.
4: Mm-hmm. And that's what we're supposed to do with our prayer intentions. We're supposed to not push God out of the way of, like, you know, the table where he could be, mm-hmm. you know, planning out the plans for our life, but rather say, here is what's bothering me. I give it to you. And then that walk away, allowing him to give his time and his work and effort to answer our prayer. Aaron, any last minute thoughts that you have on this episode?
5: I don't blame Thomas for sitting there and thinking we're done for. Yeah. I mean, this miracle is so impossible. But even Jesus, you know, they're sitting there and Thomas is so stressed out about what's going on, and Jesus says, hey, step out of the situation that you're in. Let's figure out what your heart is going through. And Thomas almost doesn't know how to react to that. He says, well, I don't want to talk about my heart.
4: Yes.
5: We have a big problem here.
4: Exactly. And I think that's what we're called to do. We're supposed to have this trust about us, trust the way that Our Lady did, and give it all to the Lord. So thank you again both for joining in this discussion, and we'll see you for episode 6.

0: Welcome to Daily Living with Father Chapin, where we consider God's Word and how we might be able to apply it into our daily living. Yes, my friends, that is what we do. Sometimes the Bible can be a bit confusing, so we bust it down like a fraction. We're asking questions. Questions like, what do these Gospels have to do with me? That's what I want to know. How can I take these Gospels and apply them into my daily living so that I can become a reflection of God's love to a world that, let's face it, it could use a bit more love, don't you think? I mean, take a look around. There's a lot of bad news bears out there. How can I take the good news of Jesus Christ as presented in his Gospels and apply it into my daily living so that I can become, well, a tool in the hand of God, making present his kingdom, not someday, but today and every day. And that's what this show is all about. And I'm so glad that you could join us today. Oh, we got a good one. But before we get into it, what do you say we quiet our minds for just a little bit, put ourselves in the presence of God? You know, we spend so much time running here and running there and doing this and doing that. How often do we just stop and say, what am I doing? Where am I going? The good news about the good news is that God wants to lead you, and he does it many, many ways. But one very powerful way is his word, because this word is alive. And it will speak to you. The question is, are you listening? We're going to school. Are you ready to be the student? We are hearing from the Gospel of Matthew. Jesus told his disciples this parable. The kingdom of heaven is like a landowner who went out at dawn to hire laborers for his vineyard. After agreeing with them for the usual daily wage, he sent them out into his vineyard. Going out again around 9 o'clock, the landowner saw others standing idle in the marketplace. He said to them, you too go into my vineyard, and I will give you what is just. So they went off, and he went out again around noon and around 3 o'clock and did likewise. Going out about 5 o'clock, the landowner found others standing around. And he said to them, why do you stand here idle all day? They answered, because no one has hired us. He said to them, you too go into my vineyard. When it was evening, the owner of the vineyard said to the foreman, summon the laborers and give them their pay, beginning with the last and ending with the first. When those who had started about 5 o'clock came, each one received the usual daily wage. So when the first came, they thought they would receive more, but each of them also got the usual daily wage. And on receiving it, they grumbled against the landowner, saying, these last ones worked only 1 hour, and you have made them equal to us, who bore the day's burden in the heat. He said to one of them in reply, my friend, I am not cheating you. Did you not agree with me for the usual daily wage? Take what is yours and go. What if I wish to give this last one the same as you? Or am I not free to do as I wish with my own money? Are you envious because I'm generous? Thus, the last will be first, and the first will be last. The Gospel of the Lord. Wow! And what a gospel it is, my friend. I'm telling you what, there's a whole lot here calling the kids. It's going to be good. This is Daily Living. I'm Father Chapin. We'll be right back, and we're going to talk about this gospel and a few other things along the way here as we consider God's Word and how we might be able to apply into our daily living.
1: Hi, this is Father Chapin, host of Daily Living with Father Chapin. It is such a pleasure to be able to come into your home each and every week and share the good news, but it's a bit expensive. So I would ask you to consider grabbing a piece of paper and a pencil, and at the next break, I'm going to share with you some details how you can become a partner with Daily Living. And together, we can take the good news to a lost world. What do you say we get back to the show?
0: Welcome back to Daily Living. Today we find Jesus continuing to teach in parables as he is describing the indescribable. The kingdom of heaven is like, or the kingdom of God is like. These are phrases Matthew uses interchangeably. Now, when I think about the kingdom of heaven, I think about a place. Somewhere over the rainbow where God lives. Somewhere where my loved ones have gone before me and I hope to join someday. So like I said, it's place. But when the Pharisees asked Jesus about the kingdom of heaven,

He answered, "The kingdom of heaven is not something that can be observed, nor is it something people will say, 'Well, there it is,' or 'Here it is,' because the kingdom of heaven is within you." Which I must say, that's a bit confusing, because according to Jesus, the kingdom of heaven is not just some place over the rainbow, but rather God's active reign and sovereign rule breaking into this world. So it is both a present spiritual reality to be experienced here and now, as well as a future realm of ultimate justice and peace. So what that means is it's both present and future already, but not yet. Begging the question, what about you? Are you experiencing the kingdom of heaven around you? Do you see it? The kingdom of heaven is like a landowner who went out at dawn to hire workers for his vineyard. Now, if you've grown up in the church like I have, you've heard this parable many, many times, and probably have heard many homilies where the landowner is God, portrayed as a gracious master who rewards all his workers equally. And of course, that makes sense, given that this landowner, like God, is powerful, and like God, owns the land. So, as the story goes, this landowner goes out at dawn to hire workers, and they agree to the usual daily wage, which would have been at the time one denarius. Now, a denarius was a silver Roman coin with the image of Caesar on its face. It was the daily wage for a Roman soldier, and it was the widely accepted currency of the ancient world. So the landowner goes out at dawn, hires these workers, and they all agree to the usual daily wage, and he sends them out into the vineyard. So we will call these people the 6 o'clockers. These are the early birds. These are the real go-getters. Now, as the story goes, he goes back out at 9 and hires more workers. Simply says, "I will pay you what is just." But then he goes out again at noon and again at 3, where money is not discussed. And then finally, he goes out around 5, which I gotta say, that's pretty late. And he finds people standing around doing nothing. And he says, "Why do you stand around idle all day?" And they say, "Well, because nobody has hired us." And you know, I can relate to these people. I remember when I was a kid growing up, gym class at school. And I've always been pretty tall, but I was never athletic. I was very clumsy, still am. So when teams were picked for basketball, you know how that goes. You line up on one side, the other team on that side. "Well, I'll take so-and-so, or I'll take so-and-so." And then I was always picked last. And I remember that humiliating walk over to the team that got stuck with me. And when we played dodgeball, I was always the first out because I'm slow. I was a dodgeball loser. And that's who these 5 o'clockers are. They're the dodgeball losers. But even them, the landowner says, "You too, go out into my vineyard and work." And I'm sure they were thrilled to be hired. When it was evening, the owner said to the foreman, "Summon the laborers and give them their pay, beginning with the last and ending with the first." When those who started at about 5 o'clock, the dodgeball losers, when they came, they each received the usual daily wage. Now, I find it odd that the landowner wanted to pay these last workers first. I mean, why would he do that? I mean, think about it.

0: This whole thing could have been avoided if he had just started with the 6 o'clockers. They could have been paid their daily wage. They would have been happy and just skipping along their way. They would have never even seen that the 5 o'clockers got the same wage. But he didn't do that. Mm-mm, no. He starts with the 5 o'clockers. And they each receive the usual daily wage, which, like I said, is a denarius. So I can just imagine the 6 o'clockers, you know, the ones that have been sweating out in the sun all day working, they saw them getting a denarius. They were rubbing their hands. Oh, man, if they got a denarius, well, surely we're going to get more. But they don't. No. And they grumble. Now, remember, they had agreed on the usual daily wage. They had agreed for 1 denarius, and that's what they got. So this was not about the money. No. It was about the fact that the landowner had made those dodgeball losers equal to them. But before we start pointing fingers, I mean, what about us? How would we feel in this situation? This kind of thing happens all the time. The boss hires his nephew, and you find out he's making the same as you, even though you've been with the company for 10 years. Or how about the college graduate who gets the big signing bonus for joining the firm? You never got a bonus. Or what about when others get promoted? Well, you feel like you should have and you grumble. Why? Because it's not about the money. No, it's about your dignity. What about me? That's not fair. This is Daily Living. I'm Father Chapin. You hang out. We'll be right back. And we will continue to talk all about this gospel here as we consider God's word and how we might be able to apply it into our daily living.
1: 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What do you say we get back to the show?
0: Welcome back to Daily Living. So today we have the landowner who hires people at dawn. They agree to the usual daily wage, work all day in the hot sun, and they get that wage. But then they see others who worked only an hour got the same wage. They're not happy. So the landowner approaches one of these grumbling workers and says, "My friend, I'm not cheating you. Did you not agree with me for the usual daily wage? Take what is yours and go. What if I wish to give this last one the same as you? Am I not free to do what I wish with my own money?" And then here it is. This is a hinge upon which this whole lesson swings. Are you envious because I'm generous? Ooh. Oh, yes. We've hit a nerve, my friends. This is the deeper meaning of this parable. Are you envious because I am generous? My friends, this is all about envy. And let me tell you something. Envy, very dangerous thing. So let's talk about envy. Of course, it's one of the 7 deadlies. You know those, don't you? Anger, gluttony, pride, lust, envy, greed, sloth. What's envy? Well, actually, envy's 2 things. Number 1, envy is the displeasure in other people's happiness. But not only that, it's the joy in the sufferings of other people, which I have said, that's just diabolical. Happy with other people's pain? Let me tell you, there is no other sin they create

creates more evil and harm than envy. Envy was the cause of the first murder. Cain killed his brother Abel. Envy caused Jacob's sons to throw Joseph into the cistern. Envy caused Saul to hurl that spear at David. Envy caused Daniel to be thrown into the lion's den. Envy caused the religious leadership to have our Lord put to death on the cross. Envy continues to this day to cause division within the church. Envy created heresies, started wars, separates families. Envy knows no bounds. And you know the thing about envy? It is true that it has caused a great deal of misery in the world. But the greatest damage of envy is within the person who fosters it. Because envy is like a worm that eats your soul as it robs you of your peace and leaves you rejected and sad. Proverbs 14, verse 30. A tranquil mind gives life to the body, but envy rots the bones. In other words, envy will shorten a man's days. And while, of course, all the seven deadly sins are bad, at least you can kind of understand some of the others. But envy, it makes no sense. Are you envious because I'm generous? Now, the Hebrew word for envious here is ayin raha. It literally means the evil eye. This is the eye that looks at this world through a negative lens. This is the eye that looks at this world in judgment. This is the eye of cable news. But there's another way of looking at this world. And the Hebrew word is ayin ha-trava, which means the good eye, or God's eye. This is the eye that looks at this world with love and mercy. This is the eye that looks at this world with compassion and understanding. This is the eye that rejoices in others' good fortune and mourns in others' pain. Of course, Jesus has a lot to say about eyes. Matthew chapter 6, verse 22, the eye is the lamp of the body. If your eye is sound, you will be filled with light. But if your eye is bad, your body will be filled with darkness. And when the light within you is darkness, oh, how great our darkness will be. So the question becomes this. Which eye are you looking through these days? The evil eye or God's eye? How do you see your life? I mean, speaking of life, what exactly is life? How can I define my life? Who am I? Well, I'm a child of God. So, therefore, I'm made in God's image. And since God is Trinity, you know, Father, Son, and Holy Spirit, as a child of God made in his image, I am Trinity of mind, body, and soul. Okay, but you know, probably the best definition I've ever heard of exactly what my life is that I'm a totality of my thinking. So the question becomes, what do I spend my time thinking about? Am I looking at this world through an evil eye with anger, envy, resentment, judgment, and revenge? Do I find myself constantly complaining, grumbling about the world around me? Is every conversation that I have somehow negative? Am I getting pulled into the religion of hate that's all around me? Because let me tell you, that's easier to do than you think. It's so easy to be drawn into the negativity around us. Matthew Kelly calls this stinking thinking. But here's the deal. If you're looking at this world through an evil eye, you're going to find what you're looking for. And what the eye sees, the mouth will speak. And this is big. Because remember, you're a child of God. You're made in his image. And just as God spoke everything into existence, let there be this, and let there be that, and there was this, and there was that. You know, the night, the day, the moon, the stars, the creepy crawling things. So just as God's words have creative power, you as a child of God made in his image, your words
have creative power.

And you can speak love into this world, or you can speak hate. You can speak life into this world, or you can speak death into this world. It is your choice. And what you speak, you create. Like I said, if you're looking at this world through an evil eye, you will find what you're looking for. And in the process, you will be blinded to the kingdom of heaven that is around you. So that's Ayin Raha, the evil eye. But like I said, you got a choice. And while it's much easier to be drawn into the negative and look at this world through Ayin Raha, you can choose the positive and look at this world through Ayin Hatrava, or God's eye. And in the process, see the kingdom of heaven all around you. So, what have we learned? What is the deeper meaning of this gospel? And how can we apply it into our daily living? Well, I can think of a lot of things, but three for sure. Number one, like I said, we can look at this world through an evil eye of judgment, or we can look at this world through God's eye of love and mercy. So we can either be blinded to the kingdom of heaven that's around us, or we can dial into the kingdom of heaven, because we will find what we're looking for. It's our choice. So that's number one. Number two, envy is a poison that will rot your soul and keep you from seeing the kingdom of heaven all around you. As a child of God, we are called to rejoice with the joyful and mourn with the mournful. Are you seeing the kingdom today? Because if not, let me give you a shortcut. Find your gratitude. Imagine a world where the 6 o'clockers in this parable, instead of grumbling, gave the landowner praise and gratitude for taking care of those dodgeball losers. Do you think our world could ever see it that way? I don't think so. Why? Because what is mine is mine, and what is yours, she got to, so I got to, right? Because I bought into the lie my whole life that's been drilled into me since I was a child playing in the sandbox that somehow life is fair. And let me tell you something, it's not, and it never has been. Number three, we cannot earn our way into heaven. Even if we see ourselves as the 6 o'clockers, sweating in the sun all day. Because my friends, this is not about how good we think we are. It's not about how hard we think we might work. Because we do not subscribe to a merit-based theology. There is no such thing as good enough. All there is weak sinners who fail and stumble, but repent and turn to the cross. Because the currency in the kingdom of heaven is not money. No, it's mercy. You know, speaking of mercy, in my mind's eye, I can only imagine one of those 5 o'clockers today, got a wife and kids back home. He'd been standing out at square all week, looking for work, hadn't found it. Every night, returning to his house, totally humiliated, a dodgeball loser, head hanging down, wife meeting him at the door. How'd it go? Not today, honey. Not today. But today, he came home, burst through that front door. Wife looks up. What? He's so full of joy, he can't even contain himself. As he's holding up that shiny denarius, he's shouting, look at what the landowner

did for me. 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My friends, the wage is the kingdom of heaven. And that wage is your eternal salvation. Do you deserve it? No. Of course not. Look at what the landowner, through the blood of his son, has done for you. Every day in this country, somebody does something nice for somebody else. Today, why don't you let that somebody be you? Because the best vitamin for a Christian is B1. This is Daily Living. I'm Father Chapin, swinging about the truth. Hope you can come back next week and we'll do it again. Until then, I bless you. In the name of the Father, and of the Son, and of the Holy Spirit.

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1: During the time of Jesus, there lived a tax collector named Matthew. The name Matthew has Hebrew origins and means gift of God. Matthew was hated by all the Jews because of his profession. One day, he was at a collection booth when Jesus came to him and said, "Follow me." Immediately, Matthew left everything and followed Jesus. He traveled with Jesus during his ministry and was with him at the Last Supper and the resurrection. Years after the ascension of Jesus, St. Matthew wrote his gospel. He wrote it in the language of the people so that they might hear the word of God and be saved. St. Matthew is a reminder that Jesus calls all of us to leave our sinful lives behind and follow him. St. Matthew shows us that God's mercy is endless. St. Matthew is the patron saint of bankers, and his symbol is the angel. St. Matthew, apostle and evangelist, pray for us.

The movement started with casual improvisation. Then music theorists commented on the practices, they were standardized, and written collections were compiled. We're going to drop in on the Cathedral of Notre Dame in Paris at the turn of the 13th century, meet two composers who mastered the genre of organum, and explore the beginnings of Catholic sacred choral music with the Cantus Firmus Mass. Two voices, three voices, and more now singing together. On a sacred note today, the beginnings of polyphonic music.

And we have returned. You're watching On a Sacred Note. I'm your host, Stephanie Sconia. Thank you so much for joining me today as we dive into the often elusive sacred music of the late medieval period into the early Renaissance. The crew and I have stepped out to the Catholic hub of Brighton, Massachusetts, to stand in this beautiful chapel at St. John's Seminary across the street from Boston College. I'll be speaking with music director and organist here, Janet Hunt, about how she trains the seminarians in music and her opinions on early polyphony. We covered several genres of monophony in the last couple episodes, highlighting its purpose as a way for monks in the monasteries to unite their minds and hearts to God.

As we approach the end of the first millennium, singers of chant start turning things up a notch. In fact, as early as 900 AD, there are documented accounts of multiple voices singing together in harmony. That is, each voice sings a different line of music at the same time, creating a more expansive vocal texture.

created monastic life throughout the first 1,000 years after Christ. The idea, at least in the beginning, was that to embellish a line of sung chant, certain singers would sing higher or lower notes in parallel motion with the chant. So the singers are singing at the same rhythm, but on different pitches. This harmonization of chant would mostly take place on special feasts of the church year, taking the performance of the liturgical music to a new level of solemnity and or celebration. Around the year 1000, with the advent of primitive music notation, we know that singers were reading off of part books to jog their memory while singing this kind of organum. Keep in mind that it was still such an oral tradition that the singers really just needed basic markings reminding them to sing higher or lower and when. In the 1100s, we encounter another style of polyphony, two-voice Aquitanian organum coming out of the monasteries of, you guessed it, Aquitaine in southern France. This type is characterized by sustained, long tones in the bottom voice, while the upper voice would sing an extremely melismatic, rhythmically free melody over top. Now we need to put on the brakes and pause the time machine in Paris at the great Cathedral of Notre Dame. This church was not only the center of worship in Paris, but a great center of learning, including, of course, for singing and music theory. Leoninus, our first composer of the day, or Leonin for short, provided music for Notre Dame, especially during the latter half of the 1100s. His most famous output is contained in the Magnus Liber Organi, and he is considered one of the great masters of organum writing. He only concerned himself with the gradual and the Alleluia chants, however, not turning the ordinary of the Mass, that is the Kyrie, Gloria, Sanctus, etc., into polyphony. Leonin's music was characterized by the novel discant clausula sections of his pieces, where both voices would move quickly, following rhythmic modes or standardized patterns. This kind of polyphony was much more difficult to sing without more specific notation. So we find that more and more music is being written down at this time with very precise rhythmic markings. Leonin was succeeded at Notre Dame by Perotinus the Great, or Perotin for short. Perotin basically took Leonin's techniques and made them even more intricate. We're moving up to 3 or 4 voices as a standard now, and almost all of those voices would be moving in tight rhythm against each other. Of course, this meant that performers were allowed less rhythmic freedom, because if you think about it, if 3 or 4 voices are moving freely, even the best ensemble would have difficulty avoiding complete cacophony. Leonin and Perotin went down in history as part of the Notre Dame School of Composition, the principles of which eventually spread all over Europe. In the 1300s, we meet Guillaume de Machaut. Machaut traveled much for his career, but ended up consistently at the cathedral in Reims. He worked solidly within 3 and 4 voice polyphony, and we place him as the first to create a complete 4-part polyphonic setting of the Mass Ordinary, his Messe de Notre Dame, or Mass of Our Lady. It is thoroughly medieval in sound, and yet was so novel and stirring to the listener. To create a coherent whole between the Mass movements, Machaut based each one on the same musical theme, or a short, catchy bit of melody. Machaut's work sets the stage for other composers to follow suit, setting the Mass Ordinary polyphonically for use at any time during the church year. Born in 1397, to usher in the 15th century is Guillaume Dufay. Dufay worked in Florence for a bit, starting around 1435, as a member of the papal chapel, when the Pope temporarily had to step out of Rome. That's a story for another day. But had studied in and ultimately became associated with the Burgundian lands, more specifically Cambrai. There is evidence that Dufay was very close to a couple of the Dukes of Burgundy. He composed an impressive amount of music for the court and the church in all the major forms and genres of the day. Reacting to the fall of Catholic Constantinople to the Ottoman Turks in 1453 and the military spirit of the church which followed, Dufay and his contemporaries began to use as their musical themes some of the famous melodies and texts of the culture, even from secular sources. L'homme armé, or the armed man, was the most popular melody. Dufay and many other composers used this melody as a cantus firmus in their Mass settings and other sacred pieces. A cantus firmus is like the oldest version of subliminal messaging in a well-crafted TV ad. It's a pre-existing melody used as a foundation for the larger polyphonic form of music.
The composer

0: would bury this melody in the tenor line, mostly in longer sustained notes, and weave the rest of the vocal lines around it according to the compositional techniques of the day. So you'd have to listen very closely to hear the cantus firmus line weaving itself out. Now, Dufay's Missa L'Homme Armé, circa 1460, typifies the genre of the cantus firmus mass and provides the principle for motets to be used the same way. What are motets, you may ask? That's for next time. But for now, stick around for my chat with Janet Hunt. Don't touch the remote. We'll be right back.
1: 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Please join your prayers to mine for an increase in vocations to the diocesan priesthood here in Boston. If you yourself are thinking of this extraordinary vocation, or if you know a man who might be considering it, I invite you, even at this moment, to pray to God that he be given the grace and the strength and the courage to hear and to follow that call to serve our Lord and his people here in the Archdiocese of Boston. For more information, I invite you to visit our website, vocationsboston.org, or to follow us on Facebook or Instagram at Vocations Boston. Thank you.

0: have returned to chat with the great Janet Hunt here at St. John's Seminary, the chapel here. So thank you so much, Janet, for coming on the show today.
1: Oh, you're welcome. It's a pleasure.
0: Good. So how long have you been director of music here and lecturer at the seminary? And can you speak to the mass and prayer schedule here?
1: Yes, I just started my 14th year. And we have three sung services every day. There's morning prayer at 7 o'clock, and it's immediately followed by mass. And then there's a not sung service at 12, where there's a brief examination of conscience. And then at 5 o'clock, we start a holy hour. And that begins with exposition and adoration. And about halfway through that, we begin evening prayer. So we chant evening prayer, and then we have benediction, and then we conclude the holy hour with divine praises, and then we sing whatever the proper Marian antiphon is for the season.
0: Right. That's amazing. So it sounds like the seminarians sing a lot here?
1: They do. Those weekday masses are led by a single cantor, and we have just a regular schedule. And unless it's a feast day, and then I put together a small scola of maybe four or five men, if it's a feast. And then on Sundays, we have 8:30 morning prayer and a 10:30 mass where the full scola sings, and the 10:30 on Sundays during the school year is open to the public.
0: So it sounds like a lot of Gregorian chant is happening here for the Liturgy of the Hours and whatnot. So what other periods of music do you tend to program? Is it basically anything in our tradition?
1: It's mostly, we try, because some of these men have never sung with a pipe organ before. They haven't had that much exposure to the true heritage of Catholic music. And we figure that since we're a teaching institution, we try to do as much of that as we can. We sing either in Latin or in English. Once a month we have a mass in Spanish, because a lot of the men will be going to Spanish-speaking parishes, and that's not so much from a music aspect, but just so that they get used to the run of the mass in Spanish. We do some chant propers in English, and fortunately there's an increasing number of good resources of English translations set to plain song melodies, because we figure since we are an educational institution, we're trying to equip the men so that they can go out to their parishes once they're ordained and have a variety of options that are good and correct.
0: Yeah, well, it sounds like you're doing a great thing here. So today on the show we talked about very early polyphony, so Organum at Notre Dame, the Cantus Firmus Mass, and all of that. And we don't see that so much in our parishes anymore. And we talked a little bit about what might be the reasons for that. Mm-hmm. Can you speak to that at all? Why don't we see this early polyphony anymore?
1: I think it's hard for people in the parish to hold on to. At least plain chant is just a single melody, and it's mostly stepwise, so they can use that to kind of set a contemplative mood. Or if it's later polyphony, like Palestrina, you've got shorter phrase lengths, you can understand the text, and if you pay attention, it follows a pattern of, you know, one voice entering, another one maybe entering at this with the same idea. It's imitative, and so you can start to discern a pattern. And I think earlier things, especially like if you were thinking of Machaut or Dufay, there's very long phrase structures, and you don't have triadic harmony, and people just think it sounds strange.
0: Right, and some of, I know, Perrotin's music is, you know, it takes 2 minutes just to finish a syllable of a word or
1: right,
0: something like that.
1: Right, there's that time thing as well. We have experimented a little bit here. One thing we do, even though some of the men don't even read music that are in the scola, we do sing some alternate verses in a psalm where one verse is in unison and the other one was like a faux bourdon setting.
0: Oh, okay.
1: And we have occasionally tried using a plain song hymn and doing the last verse in parallel organum at like fifths in the octave, and that has been very effective.
0: Yeah, and that's the very early version of polyphony, of course. So going back to the idea of the cantus firmus, that was a really standard principle for composition for a long time once composers were dabbling in polyphony. And it kind of ended up, you know, disappearing once we got into Palestrina and some of the High Renaissance. Why do you think the cantus firmus technique was so effective at that time, and why that was a good foundation for polyphony to start?
1: I think it works especially if it's a very recognizable tune, sacred tune, as such as Panja Lingua or Ave Maris Stella. Maybe when it was a secular tune, maybe it's just because it was naughty and people got away with it. I think maybe the reason it yielded to what we would call the parody mass, where a Palestrina or a Lassus takes his own or another motet and uses that as the foundation for the structure for the mass ordinary, was maybe that was just a little bit more flexible. I wonder if maybe with the Cantus Firmus Mass, they felt it was too restrictive after a while.
0: Yeah. Well, thank you so much for your input for today, and I hope to come back soon and hear your expertise on some other things. So thank you, Janet.
1: Oh, thank you very much.
2: During the time of Jesus, there lived a tax collector named Matthew. The name Matthew has Hebrew origins and means gift of God. Matthew was hated by all the Jews because of his profession. One day, he was at a collection booth when Jesus came to him and said, "Follow me." Immediately, Matthew left everything and followed Jesus. He traveled with Jesus during his ministry and was with him at the Last Supper and the resurrection. Years after the ascension of Jesus, St. Matthew wrote his gospel. He wrote it in the language of the people so that they might hear the word of God and be saved. St. Matthew is a reminder that Jesus calls all of us to leave our sinful lives behind and follow him. St. Matthew shows us that God's mercy is endless. St. Matthew is the patron saint of bankers, and his symbol is the angel. St. Matthew, apostle and evangelist, pray for us.
0: It's one thing to explain how this very early choral music works. It's another thing entirely to bring it right into your home. My colleagues and I will perform an excerpt from one of Perrotin's graduals, Alleluia Nativitas for Christmas, followed by the Kyrie from Dufay's Missa Lomarmé. See if you can pick out the sustained notes in the tenor voice. This is the Cantus Firmus on which the entire Mass is based.

as we'll see. But the sound of it and the logistics of it, with its length and the rhythmic skill required within the choir, sounds understandably foreign to our modern ears. We've discussed a few reasons why it is reserved more for the concert hall nowadays, and I recommend you go check it out if you're intrigued. One ensemble specializing in music this early is Blue Heron, based right here in the Boston area. Their concerts often take place nearby and will give you a taste of this music in a live setting. Well, the door in our timeline is now open to the infinite possibilities that polyphonic music offers. Today, we looked at how composers treated the mass movements polyphonically, but I hinted that, of course, there's more. There was another genre of choral music coming out of the woodwork alongside polyphonic masses at this time. It only has 5 letters in the name, but has spanned more than 5 centuries. Next time on A Sacred Note, the motet. See you then.

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It quenches thirst, nourishes the earth, and heals wounds.

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Today we ask you to teach us to safeguard it with gratitude, justice, and responsibility.

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We see with pain so many brothers and sisters who lack clean water, who walk for miles to find it, who become ill due to its scarcity.

may your spirit make us pilgrims of the essential, able to live with simplicity, denouncing waste and pollution, defending the right of every brother and sister to drink without fear and without inequality.

may our care for water be a sign of love for the Creator and a commitment to the lives of the poor, educating new generations to value and protect the Earth's resources. Amen.

0: I asked the Lord today, what should I write? 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Her face was burning red and painfully distorted. She looked so bad, I did not know if she came from purgatory or hell.
1: Please pray for this poor soul that you have seen. She is in great need of your mercy.
0: Yes, Lord. The soul appeared to me for many nights, begging my prayers. Finally, after a while, she appeared no longer in her great suffering and pain, but looked beautiful in a radiant light with her eyes filled with incredible joy. She urged me never to stop praying for the souls in purgatory, especially telling me to offer the Mass for her and the Holy Rosary.

0: The angel of the Lord declared to Mary,
1: and she conceived of the Holy Spirit.
0: Hail Mary, full of grace, the Lord is with thee. Blessed art thou among women, and blessed is the fruit of thy womb, Jesus.
1: Holy Mary, Mother of God, pray for us sinners, now and at the hour of our death. Amen.
0: Behold, the handmaid of the Lord.
1: Be it done unto me according to thy word.
0: Hail Mary, full of grace, the Lord is with thee. Blessed art thou among women, and blessed is the fruit of thy womb, Jesus.
1: Holy Mary, Mother of God, pray for us sinners, now and at the hour of our death. Amen.
0: And the Word was made flesh,
1: and dwelt among us.
0: Hail Mary, full of grace, the Lord is with thee. Blessed art thou among women, and blessed is the fruit of thy womb, Jesus.
1: Holy Mary, Mother of God, pray for us sinners, now and at the hour of our death. Amen.
0: Pray for us, O Holy Mother of God,
1: that we may be made worthy of the promises of Christ.
0: Let us pray. Pour forth, we beseech thee, O Lord, thy grace into our hearts, that we, to whom the incarnation of Christ, thy Son, was made known by the message of an angel, may by his passion and cross be brought to the glory of his resurrection, through Christ our Lord.
1: Amen.

Hello, I'm Bishop Reed. Thanks for joining me in praying the rosary together today as we meditate upon the joyful mysteries. We're here in the Cathedral of St. Mary of the

Immaculate Conception in Peoria. It's a grand cathedral whose cornerstone was laid in May of 1855. And a recent historic restoration has revealed a church of deep color with a new golden dome, a starry sky that it shows also the planets of our solar system, various murals and renovated altars, and much rediscovered beauty here in the Mother Church of the Diocese of Peoria. In America's heartland, just hours from the city of Chicago. But perhaps most striking is the fact that here lays the mortal remains of Archbishop Fulton Sheen. Peoria was always his home. And this glorious cathedral church was the place where he learned to serve Mass and where he discovered his vocation to the priesthood and where he was ordained on September 20th, 1919. Standing here at the tomb of Archbishop Fulton Sheen, we meditate on the joyful mysteries as we pray. In the name of the Father, and of the Son, and of the Holy Spirit, amen. I believe in God, the Father Almighty, creator of heaven and earth, and in Jesus Christ, his only Son, our Lord, who was conceived by the Holy Spirit, born of the Virgin Mary, suffered under Pontius Pilate, was crucified, died, and was buried. He descended into hell. On the third day, he rose again from the dead. He ascended into heaven and is seated at the right hand of God, the Father Almighty. From there, he will come to judge the living and the dead. I believe in the Holy Spirit, the Holy Catholic Church, the communion of saints, the forgiveness of sins, the resurrection of the body, and life everlasting. Amen. Our Father, who art in heaven, hallowed be thy name. Thy kingdom come, thy will be done on earth as it is in heaven. Give us this day our daily bread, and forgive us our trespasses, as we forgive those who trespass against us. And lead us not into temptation, but deliver us from evil. Amen. Hail Mary, full of grace, the Lord is with thee. Blessed art thou among women, and blessed is the fruit of thy womb, Jesus. Holy Mary, Mother of God, pray for us sinners, now and at the hour of our death. Amen. Hail Mary, full of grace, the Lord is with thee. Blessed art thou among women, and blessed is the fruit of thy womb, Jesus. Holy Mary, Mother of God, pray for us sinners, now and at the hour of our death. Amen. Hail Mary, full of grace, the Lord is with thee. Blessed art thou among women, and blessed is the fruit of thy womb, Jesus. Holy Mary, Mother of God, pray for us sinners, now and at the hour of our death. Amen. Glory be to the Father, and to the Son, and to the Holy Spirit, as it was in the beginning, is now, and ever shall be, world without end. Amen. O my Jesus, forgive us our sins, save us from the fires of hell. Lead all souls into heaven, especially those who are in most need of thy mercy. The first joyful mystery, the Annunciation. For me, this mystery that we meditate on shows the depth of God's involvement with us as individuals, as a human family, and with human history itself. As Archbishop Fulton Sheen, if you will, inserted himself and his deep love for the church and the Catholic faith right into our homes through radio and television, so the angel Gabriel, in announcing that Mary was to be the mother of God, and Mary saying yes to God's request, God's holy will, that allowed God in his Son to come to be among us as our Savior. And so as we meditate on the Annunciation, we pray, Our Father who art in heaven, hallowed be thy name. Thy kingdom come, thy will be done on earth as it is in heaven. Give us this day our daily bread, and forgive us our trespasses, as we forgive those who trespass against us. And lead us not into temptation, but deliver us from evil. Amen. Hail Mary, full of grace, the Lord is with thee. Blessed art thou among women, and blessed is the fruit of thy womb, Jesus. Holy Mary, Mother of God, pray for us sinners, now and at the hour of our death. Amen. Hail Mary, full of grace, the Lord is with thee. Blessed art thou among women, and blessed is the fruit of thy womb, Jesus. Holy Mary, Mother of God, pray for us sinners,
now and

at the hour of our death. Amen. Hail Mary, full of grace, the Lord is with thee. Blessed art thou among women, and blessed is the fruit of thy womb, Jesus. Holy Mary, Mother of God, pray for us sinners, now and at the hour of our death. Amen. Hail Mary, full of grace, the Lord is with thee. Blessed art thou among women, and blessed is the fruit of thy womb, Jesus. Holy Mary, Mother of God, pray for us sinners, now and at the hour of our death. Amen. Hail Mary, full of grace, the Lord is with thee. Blessed art thou among women, and blessed is the fruit of thy womb, Jesus. Holy Mary, Mother of God, pray for us sinners, now and at the hour of our death. Amen. Hail Mary, full of grace, the Lord is with thee. Blessed art thou among women, and blessed is the fruit of thy womb, Jesus. Holy Mary, Mother of God, pray for us sinners, now and at the hour of our death. Amen. Hail Mary, full of grace, the Lord is with thee. Blessed art thou among women, and blessed is the fruit of thy womb, Jesus. Holy Mary, Mother of God, pray for us sinners, now and at the hour of our death. Amen. Hail Mary, full of grace, the Lord is with thee. Blessed art thou among women, and blessed is the fruit of thy womb, Jesus. Holy Mary, Mother of God, pray for us sinners, now and at the hour of our death. Amen. Hail Mary, full of grace, the Lord is with thee. Blessed art thou among women, and blessed is the fruit of thy womb, Jesus. Holy Mary, Mother of God, pray for us sinners, now and at the hour of our death. Amen. Hail Mary, full of grace, the Lord is with thee. Blessed art thou among women, and blessed is the fruit of thy womb, Jesus. Holy Mary, Mother of God, pray for us sinners, now and at the hour of our death. Amen. Glory be to the Father, and to the Son, and to the Holy Spirit, as it was in the beginning, is now, and ever shall be, world without end. Amen. O my Jesus, forgive us our sins. Save us from the fires of hell. Lead all souls into heaven, especially those in most need of thy mercy. The second joyful mystery, the visitation of Mary to her cousin Elizabeth. Whenever we raise up a person who has gone before us, a person of a great virtue and holiness, for the cause of their beatification and canonization, we're respecting our elders, those who have gone before us, those who have inspired us and called us to a greater sense of holiness, as in the case of Archbishop Fulton Sheen. And so too, Mary, as she traveled to visit with her kinswoman, Elizabeth, was respecting her elder. She brought joyful greetings to her. And the baby, John the Baptist, leapt in Elizabeth's womb for joy. Of course, she brought Jesus with her as well, for the Son of God had been conceived in her womb by the power of the Holy Spirit. As we meditate on this mystery of the visitation, we pray. Our Father, who art in heaven, hallowed be thy name. Thy kingdom come, thy will be done, on earth as it is in heaven. Give us this day our daily bread, and forgive us our trespasses, as we forgive those who trespass against us. And lead us not into temptation, but deliver us from evil. Amen. Hail Mary, full of grace, the Lord is with thee. Blessed art thou among women, and blessed is the fruit of thy womb, Jesus. Holy Mary, Mother of God, pray for us sinners, now and at the hour of our death. Amen. Hail Mary, full of grace, the Lord is with thee. Blessed art thou among women, and blessed is the fruit of thy womb, Jesus. Holy Mary, Mother of God, pray for us sinners, now and at the hour of our death. Amen. Hail Mary, full of grace, the Lord is with thee. Blessed art thou among women, and blessed is the fruit of thy womb, Jesus. Holy Mary, Mother of God, pray for us sinners, now and at the hour of our death. Amen. Hail Mary, full of grace, the Lord is with thee. Blessed art thou among women, and blessed is the fruit of thy womb, Jesus. Holy Mary, Mother of God, pray for us sinners, now and at the hour of our death. Amen. Hail Mary, full of grace, the Lord is with thee. Blessed art thou among women, and blessed is the fruit of thy womb, Jesus. Holy Mary, Mother of God, pray for us sinners, now and at the hour of our death. Amen. Hail Mary, full of grace, the Lord is with thee. Blessed art thou among women, and blessed is the fruit of thy womb, Jesus. Holy Mary, Mother of God, pray for us sinners, now and at the hour of our death. Amen.
Hail

Mary, full of grace, the Lord is with thee. Blessed art thou among women, and blessed is the fruit of thy womb, Jesus. Holy Mary, Mother of God, pray for us sinners, now and at the hour of our death. Amen. Hail Mary, full of grace, the Lord is with thee. Blessed art thou among women, and blessed is the fruit of thy womb, Jesus. Holy Mary, Mother of God, pray for us sinners, now and at the hour of our death. Amen. Hail Mary, full of grace, the Lord is with thee. Blessed art thou among women, and blessed is the fruit of thy womb, Jesus. Holy Mary, Mother of God, pray for us sinners, now and at the hour of our death. Amen. Hail Mary, full of grace, the Lord is with thee. Blessed art thou among women, and blessed is the fruit of thy womb, Jesus. Holy Mary, Mother of God, pray for us sinners, now and at the hour of our death. Amen. Glory be to the Father, and to the Son, and to the Holy Spirit, as it was in the beginning, is now, and ever shall be, world without end. Amen. O my Jesus, forgive us our sins. Save us from the fires of hell. Lead all souls into heaven, especially those in most need of thy mercy. The third joyful mystery, the Nativity. In this mystery, we remember a somewhat messy but wondrous event. The birth of Jesus in Bethlehem, in a stable, because there was no room for them where travelers lodged. And every year in this cathedral church and in churches across the globe, that event is remembered and honored and celebrated. In fact, in this cathedral church, think of it, Fulton Sheen himself celebrated Christmas year after year after year. We're never unable to wrap our minds and our hearts around what God has done for us in so loving the world and us that he sent his only Son. Our Father who art in heaven, hallowed be thy name. Thy kingdom come, thy will be done on earth as it is in heaven. Give us this day our daily bread, and forgive us our trespasses as we forgive those who trespass against us. And lead us not into temptation, but deliver us from evil. Amen. Hail Mary, full of grace, the Lord is with thee. Blessed art thou among women, and blessed is the fruit of thy womb, Jesus. Holy Mary, Mother of God, pray for us sinners, now and at the hour of our death. Amen. Hail Mary, full of grace, the Lord is with thee. Blessed art thou among women, and blessed is the fruit of thy womb, Jesus. Holy Mary, Mother of God, pray for us sinners, now and at the hour of our death. Amen. Hail Mary, full of grace, the Lord is with thee. Blessed art thou among women, and blessed is the fruit of thy womb, Jesus. Holy Mary, Mother of God, pray for us sinners, now and at the hour of our death. Amen. Hail Mary, full of grace, the Lord is with thee. Blessed art thou among women, and blessed is the fruit of thy womb, Jesus. Holy Mary, Mother of God, pray for us sinners, now and at the hour of our death. Amen. Hail Mary, full of grace, the Lord is with thee. Blessed art thou among women, and blessed is the fruit of thy womb, Jesus. Holy Mary, Mother of God, pray for us sinners, now and at the hour of our death. Amen. Hail Mary, full of grace, the Lord is with thee. Blessed art thou among women, and blessed is the fruit of thy womb, Jesus. Holy Mary, Mother of God, pray for us sinners, now and at the hour of our death. Amen. Hail Mary, full of grace, the Lord is with thee. Blessed art thou among women, and blessed is the fruit of thy womb, Jesus. Holy Mary, Mother of God, pray for us sinners, now and at the hour of our death. Amen. Hail Mary, full of grace, the Lord is with thee. Blessed art thou among women, and blessed is the fruit of thy womb, Jesus. Holy Mary, Mother of God, pray for us sinners, now and at the hour of our death. Amen. Hail Mary, full of grace, the Lord is with thee. Blessed art thou among women, and blessed is the fruit of thy womb, Jesus. Holy Mary, Mother of God, pray for us sinners, now and at the hour of our death. Amen. Hail Mary, full of grace, the Lord is with thee. Blessed art thou among women, and blessed is the fruit of thy womb, Jesus. Holy Mary, Mother of God, pray for us sinners, now and at the hour of our death. Amen. Glory be to the Father, and to the Son, and to the Holy Spirit, as it was in the beginning, is now, and ever shall be, world without end. Amen. O my Jesus, forgive us our sins. Save us from the fires of hell.
Lead all souls into heaven, especially those in most need of thy mercy. The fourth joyful mystery, the presentation in the temple. Mary and Joseph did the right thing. They brought their firstborn son to the temple to be presented to the Lord. We strive in our lives, in all things, in terms of our relationship with God, in terms of our relationship with others, to do the right thing. When we fail, we know we can access God's mercy. But Fulton Sheen, in his ministry on the radio and television, his incredible use of media, what he was doing was taking his deep faith, his love for the church, his appreciation for scripture and theology, and his great use of humor, and using all of that and media to encourage us, his listeners, to do the right thing. As we stand here before his tomb, we ask for his help so that, like Mary and Joseph, who brought Jesus and presented him at the temple, we might always strive to do the right thing. Our Father, who art in heaven, hallowed be thy name. Thy kingdom come, thy will be done, on earth as it is in heaven. Give us this day our daily bread, and forgive us our trespasses, as we forgive those who trespass against us. And lead us not into temptation, but deliver us from evil. Amen. Hail Mary, full of grace, the Lord is with thee. Blessed art thou among women, and blessed is the fruit of thy womb, Jesus. Holy Mary, Mother of God, pray for us sinners, now and at the hour of our death. Amen. Hail Mary, full of grace, the Lord is with thee. Blessed art thou among women, and blessed is the fruit of thy womb, Jesus. Holy Mary, Mother of God, pray for us sinners, now and at the hour of our death. Amen. Hail Mary, full of grace, the Lord is with thee. Blessed art thou among women, and blessed is the fruit of thy womb, Jesus. Holy Mary, Mother of God, pray for us sinners, now and at the hour of our death. Amen. Hail Mary, full of grace, the Lord is with thee. Blessed art thou among women, and blessed is the fruit of thy womb, Jesus. Holy Mary, Mother of God, pray for us sinners, now and at the hour of our death. Amen. Hail Mary, full of grace, the Lord is with thee. Blessed art thou among women, and blessed is the fruit of thy womb, Jesus. Holy Mary, Mother of God, pray for us sinners, now and at the hour of our death. Amen. Hail Mary, full of grace, the Lord is with thee. Blessed art thou among women, and blessed is the fruit of thy womb, Jesus. Holy Mary, Mother of God, pray for us sinners, now and at the hour of our death. Amen. Hail Mary, full of grace, the Lord is with thee. Blessed art thou among women, and blessed is the fruit of thy womb, Jesus. Holy Mary, Mother of God, pray for us sinners, now and at the hour of our death. Amen. Hail Mary, full of grace, the Lord is with thee. Blessed art thou among women, and blessed is the fruit of thy womb, Jesus. Holy Mary, Mother of God, pray for us sinners, now and at the hour of our death. Amen. Hail Mary, full of grace, the Lord is with thee. Blessed art thou among women, and blessed is the fruit of thy womb, Jesus. Holy Mary, Mother of God, pray for us sinners, now and at the hour of our death. Amen. Hail Mary, full of grace, the Lord is with thee. Blessed art thou among women, and blessed is the fruit of thy womb, Jesus. Holy Mary, Mother of God, pray for us sinners, now and at the hour of our death. Amen. Glory be to the Father, and to the Son, and to the Holy Spirit, as it was in the beginning, is now, and ever shall be, world without end. Amen. O my Jesus, forgive us our sins, save us from the fires of hell, lead all souls into heaven, especially those in most need of thy mercy. The fifth and the final joyful mystery, the finding of Jesus in the temple. Whenever I think about and meditate on this mystery, this fifth mystery of the rosary, the joyful mysteries, I wonder to myself, you know, what must it have been like for Mary and Joseph to discover their son missing, the anxiety. I mean, not being a parent myself, I can't fully understand, but I can think about it and meditate upon it because of their deep love for him as their child.
and deep love for him as their God.

God, the relief that they must have experienced when they discovered him, and the pride that they must have felt in seeing him with the teachers there, the rabbis, in the temple where God's presence was most keenly known. And how proud must the parents of Fulton Sheen be to know that he brought Jesus to so many. And his faith really was nourished in this beautiful cathedral, the Mother Church of the Diocese of Peoria. Meditating then upon the mystery of the finding of Jesus in the temple, we pray, Our Father who art in heaven, hallowed be thy name. Thy kingdom come, thy will be done, on earth as it is in heaven. Give us this day our daily bread, and forgive us our trespasses, as we forgive those who trespass against us. And lead us not into temptation, but deliver us from evil. Amen. Hail Mary, full of grace, the Lord is with thee. Blessed art thou among women, and blessed is the fruit of thy womb, Jesus. Holy Mary, Mother of God, pray for us sinners, now and at the hour of our death. Amen. Hail Mary, full of grace, the Lord is with thee. Blessed art thou among women, and blessed is the fruit of thy womb, Jesus. Holy Mary, Mother of God, pray for us sinners, now and at the hour of our death. Amen. Hail Mary, full of grace, the Lord is with thee. Blessed art thou among women, and blessed is the fruit of thy womb, Jesus. Holy Mary, Mother of God, pray for us sinners, now and at the hour of our death. Amen. Hail Mary, full of grace, the Lord is with thee. Blessed art thou among women, and blessed is the fruit of thy womb, Jesus. Holy Mary, Mother of God, pray for us sinners, now and at the hour of our death. Amen. Hail Mary, full of grace, the Lord is with thee. Blessed art thou among women, and blessed is the fruit of thy womb, Jesus. Holy Mary, Mother of God, pray for us sinners, now and at the hour of our death. Amen. Hail Mary, full of grace, the Lord is with thee. Blessed art thou among women, and blessed is the fruit of thy womb, Jesus. Holy Mary, Mother of God, pray for us sinners, now and at the hour of our death. Amen. Hail Mary, full of grace, the Lord is with thee. Blessed art thou among women, and blessed is the fruit of thy womb, Jesus. Holy Mary, Mother of God, pray for us sinners, now and at the hour of our death. Amen. Hail Mary, full of grace, the Lord is with thee. Blessed art thou among women, and blessed is the fruit of thy womb, Jesus. Holy Mary, Mother of God, pray for us sinners, now and at the hour of our death. Amen. Hail Mary, full of grace, the Lord is with thee. Blessed art thou among women, and blessed is the fruit of thy womb, Jesus. Holy Mary, Mother of God, pray for us sinners, now and at the hour of our death. Amen. Hail Mary, full of grace, the Lord is with thee. Blessed art thou among women, and blessed is the fruit of thy womb, Jesus. Holy Mary, Mother of God, pray for us sinners, now and at the hour of our death. Amen. Glory be to the Father, and to the Son, and to the Holy Spirit, as it was in the beginning, is now, and ever shall be, world without end. Amen. O my Jesus, forgive us our sins, save us from the fires of hell, lead all souls into heaven, especially those who are in most need of thy mercy. Hail, Holy Queen, Mother of Mercy, our life, our sweetness, and our hope. To thee do we cry, poor banished children of Eve. To thee do we send up our sighs, mourning and weeping in this valley of tears. Turn then, most gracious Advocate, thine eyes of mercy toward us, and after this our exile, show unto us the blessed fruit of thy womb, Jesus. O clement, O loving, O sweet Virgin Mary, pray for us, O Holy Mother of God, that we may be made worthy of the promises of Christ. Let us pray. O God, whose only begotten Son, by whose life, death, and resurrection has purchased for us the rewards of everlasting life, grant, we beseech you, that by meditating on these joyful mysteries of the Most Holy Rosary of the Blessed Virgin Mary, that we may both imitate what they contain and obtain what they promise, through the same Christ our Lord. Amen. May the divine assistance remain always with us. May the souls of the faithful departed, through the mercy of God, rest in peace. Holy Mother, with thy loving child, thy blessing give to us this day. In the name of the Father, and of the Son, and of the Holy Spirit. Amen. Well, thank you so much for joining me in praying this rosary and meditating as we have on the joyful mysteries here in the Church of St. Mary of the Immaculate Conception, the Cathedral, the Mother Church of the Diocese of Peoria.

and here before the tomb of Archbishop Fulton Sheen. I'm grateful to the bishop and the cathedral staff for their hospitality to us and for allowing me to wear his pectoral cross. May the prayers of Fulton Sheen and the intercession of the Blessed Mother protect us and guide us always.

0: During the time of Jesus, there lived a tax collector named Matthew. The name Matthew has Hebrew origins and means gift of God. Matthew was hated by all the Jews because of his profession. One day, he was at a collection booth when Jesus came to him and said, "Follow me." Immediately, Matthew left everything and followed Jesus. He traveled with Jesus during his ministry and was with him at the Last Supper and the resurrection. Years after the ascension of Jesus, St. Matthew wrote his gospel. He wrote it in the language of the people so that they might hear the word of God and be saved. St. Matthew is a reminder that Jesus calls all of us to leave our sinful lives behind and follow him. St. Matthew shows us that God's mercy is endless. St. Matthew is the patron saint of bankers, and his symbol is the angel. St. Matthew, apostle and evangelist, pray for us.
1: 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Please join your prayers to mine for an increase in vocations to the diocesan priesthood here in Boston. If you yourself are thinking of this extraordinary vocation, or if you know a man who might be considering it, I invite you, even at this moment, to pray to God that he be given the grace and the strength and the courage to hear and to follow that call to serve our Lord and his people here in the Archdiocese of Boston. For more information, I invite you to visit our website, vocationsboston.org, or to follow us on Facebook or Instagram at Vocations Boston. Thank you.

0: us in their natural habitat. It turns out it's not the misty mountains of China, but instead in a treehouse studio deep in the heart of England.
1: Hello, cheeky pandas. How are you all today?
2: We're panderific.
1: I heard your show went very well, and I see you're now preparing for your after-show party. Is that why you're baking a cake?
3: It's going to be very big, and it's our favourite flavour.
1: Chocolate?
4: No.
1: Strawberry?
3: No. Bamboo, of course.
1: Interesting. Will you have many guests at your party?
5: Oh, yes. Lots and lots. And some VIPs.
1: Ah, very important persons.
2: No, very important pandas.
3: Anyway, we can't talk now. We need to concentrate on making our cake so it doesn't end up with a soggy bottom.
6: Right, Team Panda. We have lots to do as the guests will be here soon. CJ, you put the cake in the oven.
7: It's done!
6: Well, that was fast. It just needs one more thing.
3: What's that, Rory?
6: All the guests to come and eat it. You did invite the guests, didn't you, CJ?
3: No. I thought Milo was doing it.
5: No, I thought Rory was doing it.
6: Hold on a minute.
2: We haven't invited anyone.
1: Oh, dear. The cheeky pandas were so busy making a cake, they forgot to talk to each other and check they had invited people to the party.
5: Oh, no. There's only one thing for it. Are you thinking what I'm thinking?
2: To the bamboo phone.

0: Awesome!
1: There's no very important pandas in this box. Where are they?
2: Perhaps you should look outside, my dear pandas. There appears to be a very long limousine full of VIPs.
3: Mr. Narrator, can we ask you a question before we get the party started?
2: Of course, Rory. Anything.
3: You know how we were so busy making the cake that we forgot to talk to each other? Well, do you think sometimes we can be like that with God? Too busy to talk to him?
2: You know, I think we can. This reminds me about something we can read in your Bible. You see, your cake had a special recipe and needed all the ingredients. Prayer is the same, and one of the ingredients of prayer is making time to talk to God.
1: Surely he's too busy to talk to us, though.
2: Ah, CJ, the Bible tells us that God cares about everything that you have to say. He cares about the things that make you happy, the things you might be worried about, and the things that you need his help with. Anything at all. And he's always listening. Well, my panda friends, we've learned some important lessons today, haven't we?
3: Yes. Number one, we should make time every day to talk to God in prayer.
0: And number two, don't forget the recipe for a good after-show party is to always invite people to it.
1: That gives me a great idea for a new song by Panda Compadres. It's time to get this party started!
0: To the song machine!

During the time of Jesus, there lived a tax collector named Matthew. The name Matthew has Hebrew origins and means gift of God. Matthew was hated by all the Jews because of his profession. One day, he was at a collection booth when Jesus came to him and said, "Follow me." Immediately, Matthew left everything and followed Jesus. He traveled with Jesus during his

his ministry and was with him at the Last Supper and the resurrection. Years after the ascension of Jesus, St. Matthew wrote his gospel. He wrote it in the language of the people so that they might hear the word of God and be saved. St. Matthew is a reminder that Jesus calls all of us to leave our sinful lives behind and follow him. St. Matthew shows us that God's mercy is endless. St. Matthew is the patron saint of bankers, and his symbol is the angel. St. Matthew, apostle and evangelist, pray for us.

Lord of life, you have given us the gift of water, source of fruitfulness, freshness, and hope. It quenches thirst, nourishes the earth, and heals wounds.

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Today we ask you to teach us to safeguard it with gratitude, justice, and responsibility.

forgive us for turning it into a commodity, forgetting that it is a universal gift, a right without borders, meant for all your children. We see with pain so many brothers and sisters who lack clean water, who walk for miles to find it, who become ill due to its scarcity.

may your spirit make us pilgrims of the essential, able to live with simplicity, denouncing waste and pollution, defending the right of every brother and sister to drink without fear and without inequality.

May our care for water be a sign of love for the Creator and a commitment to the lives of the poor, educating new generations to value and protect the Earth's resources. Amen.

Simon Baker, monk of St. Benedict's Abbey and chaplain of Benedictine College. Today, I want to teach you how to pray like a monk. We had a phrase in seminary that not everybody gets to be an outer monk, but everybody can honor their inner monk. So today we're gonna honor our inner monks by learning how to pray like one. Just like any skill, when you want to learn how to do something well, an athletic skill or a skill in painting or musical ability, you always look to those who do it excellently, the professionals. You take your cues from them, you learn from them on how to do it, and you model what they do. So today we're going to take our cue from one of the clear experts in prayer in the history of our church, Saint Benedict himself. You might remember from your church history classes that Benedictine monasteries throughout the whole of church history have been citadels of prayer, these citadels of God's presence. So clearly, Saint Benedict had to be a great teacher on how to pray. Now, what's striking is in his rule, this rule of Saint Benedict, there's only one paragraph that actually teaches you what to do in your time of prayer. Saint Benedict says strikingly little about how to pray. So for our starting point, though, we're going to take that one paragraph. Let me read it to you. From the Rule of Saint Benedict, chapter 20, Reverence in Prayer. Whenever we want to ask some favor of a powerful man, we do it humbly and respectfully for fear of presumption. How much more important then to lay our petitions before the Lord God of all things with the utmost humility and sincere devotion. We must know that God regards our purity of heart and tears of compunction, not our many words. Prayer should therefore be short and pure, unless perhaps it is prolonged under the inspiration of divine grace. In community, however, prayer should always be brief, and when the superior gives the signal, all should rise together. And that's it. That's all he says on prayer, on how to behave in your time of prayer. Now, I've been a monk for 12 years now, and it is striking to me how little Saint Benedict teaches about prayer. I picked up this rule, that which I've read many times, and wanted to go right to the section on how to do it. But the very fact that he doesn't teach us how to do it really taught me how to do it. Let me explain. Saint Benedict isn't so much concerned with the fact that we have a prayer life, meaning that we know what to do in our times of specific prayer, but that we have a whole life of prayer, that our whole life is a prayer. He takes his cue, of course, from the Lord, who says, pray always, pray without ceasing. And Saint Benedict writes a way of life that if his monks live according to this way, he just presumes that prayer will arise naturally. So that's the first principle to learn about prayer, is that it is a way of life, not just what we do at specific times. Now I want to ask the question, why do we pray? Now I'm going to take for granted the fact that you're listening to this video, and so you probably already have a desire to pray, which is good. But there are reasons why we pray. First of all, is because we're not heretics, right? We're not Pelagians that think that we can do it on our own, become holy by our own willpower, if we just try hard enough. No, for us, holiness is impossible, but not for God. For God, all things are possible. So we pray because we want holiness, and it's the only way to get that. It's only the only way to become close to God. We also pray because the most inspirational people in our lives, the models that we look up to, the men and women who we want to be like, are undoubtedly people of prayer. And so if it's good enough for them, it's good enough for us. And we also pray because every time I pray, it changes my life. The reason I pray is because I become fully alive. It's the only way to be connected with God. And God makes me fully alive. It just works. I pray because every time I do it, I'm glad that I do it. And so I do it more. It's like if you're sitting in the presence of the sun, it will change your appearance over time. It will change your skin color, and the presence of the sun changes your appearance. If you sit in the presence of the sun, S-O-N, in prayer, he too will change your appearance over time. Prayer changes your life. What is prayer? If you read the section in the Catechism of the Catholic Church on prayer, it gives three definitions. It says that prayer is a lifting of the mind and heart to God,
quoting St. John Damien.

0: Seen.
1: It also calls prayer this mysterious encounter with the living God. Right? Augustine says that he searched everywhere out there to find God, and he neglected to search in the one place that God was to be found, within, in this mysterious encounter with a God who's not out there absent from us, but intimately present, flowing through us, more even so than our blood and oxygen. And the last definition, and this is my favorite that strikes me from St. Teresa of Avila, she says that I consider prayer as nothing other than an intimate conversation between friends. So now that we know what prayer is, I want to give you three principles on how to pray. First principle, prayer is a matter of the heart. We call it the faith, not the understanding, right? If we're seeking a change of heart, it won't come by thinking differently. It's called the faith. The whole of the faith is a matter of the heart. See, the heart is the seat of our affections. The things that we value are within our heart. Out of the fullness of the heart, the mouth speaks. The heart is the place where we hold our treasures. You know this, a bad example is in times of crisis, whatever is in your heart will come out. So bad example, if I just call someone a name, the first time that I've called that person the name is not the time that I spoke it out loud. I've said it 100 times in my heart first. So we seek a purity of heart in a life of prayer. It's about purity of heart, because only the pure in heart can see God. Now, this is not a matter of first become pure in heart and then you'll get to see God, like a reward at the end of the long, hard journey of purity of heart. This is the more your heart becomes pure, the clearer and clearer your vision of God is. Second principle, prayer is a living relationship. And again, St. Benedict is not concerned so much that we have a prayer life, meaning we know what to do in our times of prayer, but that we have a life of prayer. And if you want to live well, you have to pray well. And if you want to pray well, you have to live well, because prayer fundamentally is a receptivity to grace. It's about receiving grace from God. And if you're doing that throughout the day, then when you sit down in your time of prayer, then you've already kind of primed the pump. It becomes really natural. But if you're neglecting God, if you don't think about Him throughout the day, or even if you're offending Him by your way of life, then when you sit down and have times of prayer, it's unrealistic to think that those will be really good and life-giving. Prayer is a living relationship over the whole of our life, the whole of our day. Prayer comes naturally to those who live the gospel. And living the gospel is about growing in relationship with a God who is love. Now take, for example, a human relationship. How is it that one person can grow in love with another person? You go from meeting someone to falling in love with them. How do you get there? Well, you have to spend time with them. You have to talk with them. Talk in person, write letters, maybe over the phone, be creative about it. You give gifts to them for their birthday or Christmas or anniversary. And then sometimes just because you want to give gifts, you tell them that you love them. You listen to them tell you that they love you. You share the secrets of your heart and you listen to their heart's deepest secrets. You share your life with one another. You spend time alone with them, but also with other people, right? How healthy is a relationship if you see the couple only spending time together without being with anybody else, or if you see them only with other people, but they never spend time together? Right? So to grow in a human relationship of love, it's much like the same way that we grow in a loving relationship with a God who is love. We have to spend time with them, both individually by ourselves, but also together with other people. The liturgy and in communal prayer, this is the highest form of prayer. You have to tell him you love him. You have to listen to the secrets of his heart and tell him yours. You have to, again, spend time with him, talk with him, give him gifts. Touch him daily. Right? You think of the funny third grader who pulls the girl's hair. She thinks he's being a bully, but he thinks he's telling her how much he cares for her. Right? There's something about the human touch that communicates love. Right? The human touch with God. What else does he give us the sacraments for other than to touch him with our bodies? First of all, there's no wrong way to pray. One of my favorite lines from Jean-Pierre de Quissade's book, Abandonment to Divine Providence, he says, if you want to learn how to pray, put down the book that teaches how to pray and pray. Right? There's no wrong way to do it. It's the easiest thing in the world to do. It might be the hardest thing to grow in, right? We want 10 easy steps and how to float when you pray, like Teresa of Avila, right? It doesn't work that way, but it's the easiest thing to begin. It is an intimate conversation between friends. So how to have that conversation? First, give God the first fruits of the day. Don't give him the dregs or the leftovers after you're tired and you've done all the fun stuff, then you pray. Give him the best times of the day, the times when you're most alive and most energetic. And do that because prayer is God's initiative. God wants this first for us before we even want it for ourselves. Remember, St. Paul says in Romans, he says, the Holy Spirit prays within us with inexpressible groanings. Prayer is being caught up into this relationship with God. It's the Holy Spirit praying through us to the Father, through the Son. Right? So it's God's initiative happening within us. When you pray, go to your secret place, go to the inner room, and then place yourself in silence. Calm your body and your mind and your heart. You can't hear God in the midst of a bunch of noise. You have to practice silence. People come to me all the time and they say, Father, I'm so confused. And I think to myself, of course you are. You listen to God in your time of prayer and the lies from the devil the rest of the day. You listen to God in your prayer and the world through whatever medium you listen to throughout the rest of the day. Of course you're confused. You're listening to two voices speaking to you. Practice this inner silence to listen to the God who speaks. One of my favorite lines comes from our own Father Meinrad Miller about silence, and he says, silence is not shut up, stop talking. Silence is be quiet and listen, which can happen even if there's chaos out there. You can be innerly quiet to listen. Because prayer is a conversation between friends. Again, it's the easiest thing to do. Why is it the easiest thing to do? Because all of you know how to have a conversation. Guigo the Carthusian, a Carthusian monk in the 12th century, wrote this wonderful document on how to pray, the practice of Lectio Divina. When I said, I'm gonna teach you how to pray like a monk, you probably thought to yourself, he's gonna teach Lectio Divina. Now we're there. Guigo says in this beautiful ladder for monks, you can find it online, he says that prayer happens in stages like rungs on a ladder. The first rung is you listen. You read the Holy Scripture. You listen to the Word of God. This is the same like in a conversation. Right? The first thing to do in a conversation is to listen to the other person. Now, gentlemen, if this is news to you, it's no wonder that you're single. The first step is to listen to the other. Guigo says, the second step is to understand, to meditate, he says, to make sure that you know what is actually being said when the God speaks to you in the Scriptures. Then you think about it. What does he mean by that? You ask questions of the text. You ask questions of what it means in your own life and how it relates to your own life. So you make sure that you understand. In a conversation, you hear what they say, and you ask questions. Is this what you said? Oh, this makes me think of this. Is that what you're trying to tell me? You understand. The third rung on the ladder is you talk back. Now, ladies, the third rung is that you get to talk. If this is news to you, it's no wonder that you're single. You don't get to talk until the third rung. And it's in that moment that God wants to hear back from us what is within our hearts. He wants us to tell us the secrets of our heart. And then the final rung in the ladder is this enjoyment of the other's presence, this contemplation, Guigo says. contemplation, this enjoying of being in the other's presence, in the basking of the presence of the Son who changes our appearance. And then

0: finally, you can add a fifth step to the rung, and that would be a resolution that your time of prayer actually changes the way that you live your day. You make a promise to God, I will change my day today because of the way that I prayed today, because of the gift that you gave me. So the three principles, let's review. Prayer is about the heart. Prayer is a living relationship of love. And prayer is an intimate conversation between friends. Now, this talk will do you no good at all unless you practice, practice, practice. So know that my prayers and the prayers of St. Benedict's Abbey and the monks here are with you all, and we ask for your prayers for us in return. God bless you all.
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2: 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For more information, I invite you to visit our website, vocationsboston.org, or to follow us on Facebook or Instagram at Vocations Boston. Thank you.

Between 1969 and 1972, 12 astronauts successfully landed on the moon. They brought back to Earth samples and data that's helped us understand the universe better. But what did they leave behind there on the moon? In addition to their footprints and some equipment like the lunar rover, some astronauts left a more unique mark on the moon. In 1971, during the Apollo 14 mission, NASA astronaut Alan Shepard brought a golf club, a modified Wilson 6-iron. He hit two golf balls around the surface of the moon, and they're still there today. During the Apollo 16 mission, astronaut Charles Duke brought a photograph of him and his family. The photo is framed and signed by Duke and tucked in a plastic sleeve and left on the surface of the moon. The 2018 movie First Man, based on the authorized autobiography by author James Hansen and starring Ryan Gosling as Neil Armstrong, makes this idea the climactic ending of the film. One of the most dramatic moments of the end of the film shows Neil Armstrong standing on the edge of a crater, holding a bracelet with the name of his daughter, Karen, who died 7 years earlier. Armstrong tosses the bracelet into the depths of a dark crater with tears streaming down his face. It's a touching scene that concludes a long and challenging journey to get to the moon and to deal with his own grief. Throughout the film, Neil is seen as sort of detached and quietly still mourning the loss of his daughter. His 2-year-old daughter undergoes lengthy treatment for a brain tumor. After her death, he never speaks to anyone about her again, save one short scene in the movie. He appears throughout the film to be grieving deeply, and the trip to the moon becomes a significant journey to complete this grieving process. There's just one problem. There's no real evidence that this moment of Neil Armstrong leaving a bracelet on the moon ever actually happened. In real life, there is no record of a bracelet in the flight log of cargo carried to the moon with Neil Armstrong and his crew. James Hansen, author of the book First Man, quotes Neil Armstrong in the book as saying, "I didn't bring anything else for myself to the moon." Honoring his daughter's memory on the moon's surface would have been poetic. Hansen wrote, "What could have made the first moon landing more meaningful for all mankind than a father honoring the cherished memory of his beloved little girl? One of her toys, an article of her clothing, a lock of hair. The wish that Armstrong brought some sort of memento with him is what gave screenwriter Josh Singer the idea to write the bracelet scene. If it weren't a hope raised by the historian, I wouldn't have included it," Singer said in an interview. This idea that Neil would have done something private to remember his daughter and bring some closure to the grief he's feeling is powerful. When you think about it, it's just stuff. It's clumps of atoms. Why would an object matter? Every day, we interact with all kinds of objects. However, we do have this curious tendency to

0: view objects with significance and meaning. Or often significant events or people in our lives transform an ordinary object into something more meaningful. Think of your dad's favorite shirt, or your childhood blanket, or your mother's engagement ring. In the movie First Man, Neil's daughter's bracelet becomes a sign of his daughter, but also becomes something of a talisman of why he's going to the moon in the first place. And it gives him strength to keep going and finally complete his grieving process. The bracelet becomes something that gives him motivation and strength. Obviously, the bracelet could never replace his daughter, but it did help him along this dangerous journey, possibly even at times when he was lacking the will to keep going, by reminding him of why he's doing it in the first place. Maybe Neil Armstrong didn't leave his daughter's bracelet on the moon. Maybe he just brought it with him, or maybe he didn't bring the bracelet at all. But the power of these reminders, these special objects, not just objects, but songs, or traditions, words, or actions, it's impossible to negate. Humans are physical beings and spiritual beings. We seem to need physical things, signs, to be imbued with spiritual significance to help us on our journeys. The Catholic Church, in fact, offers many signs that point us towards something deeper, called sacramentals. These objects or actions draw us into greater attention to God at work in the world and in our lives. So what mementos do you have in your life? What mementos do you surround yourself with? And what are they reminding, pushing, and motivating you towards? This is the Catechism of the Catholic Church. It's the official summary written by the Church of everything Catholics believe. But if the contents of this catechism are unlocked, it can change the world. We believe the catechism isn't a dry, dusty textbook. It's a gift. It's the faithful echo of a God who desires to reveal himself to us. We're creating content that's relevant, watchable, the type of content you want to share with your friends. And all of this will be free to the world and translated into multiple languages.
1: Relationships are that way for sure. It's about getting to know someone and then trusting that person.
2: Relaciones son así. Se trata de conocer a alguien y luego confiar en
3: ese. Dépendez fréquemment de la foi des gens en lui et en son pouvoir.
4: Em dia da fé nas pessoas nele. Jesus também foi modelo de fé porque confiou.
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0: Lord, make me an instrument of your peace. Where there is hatred, let me sow love. Where there is injury, pardon. Where there is doubt, faith. Where there is despair, hope. Where there is darkness, light. And where there is sadness, joy. O Divine Master, grant that I may not so much seek to be consoled as to console, to be understood as to understand, to be loved as to love. For it is in giving that we receive. It is in pardoning that we are pardoned. And it's in dying that we are born to eternal life. Amen.
1: It's so hard to be far away from someone you love. I love my family, and when we're apart, I have this photo of us on vacation together that I like to look at. Sometimes I'll even play music for my sister's favorite band. It reminds me of them and

0: makes me feel like I'm not so far away.
1: Yeah, it's interesting how objects and activities can take on this deeper significance in our lives. Like, think of a special blanket from childhood made by your mother, or your dad's favorite song. These things become more than just a normal object. They become a sign that reminds you of someone or something important.
0: There were even times that Jesus would use physical things in a way that gave them greater significance. Think of the time Jesus spat in the dirt and made mud, wiping it on the blind man's eyes to heal him. Did Jesus need to use mud? No. Jesus could heal people with just a word or a touch. But in this situation, he decided to use mud.
1: Yeah, I can imagine if you're miraculously healed by Jesus wiping his spit mud into your eye, you'd have a very different reaction the next time you see mud.
0: The church, in an even greater way, has instituted certain signs that resemble the sacraments. Remember, Jesus gave the church the sacraments as a way to dispense his divine life to us here on earth. But the church has also instituted something called sacramentals. These sometimes resemble the sacraments, and they're signs that help us to be open to and receive the sacraments.
1: Sacramentals help us to become more open to God's grace in our lives. Think of our example. A photo of your family isn't actually your family, but the photo reminds you of your love for them, and it warms your heart before you're actually able to be united with them again. It's important to remember that sacramentals are not sacraments. Sacraments dispense sacramental grace to us and allow us to share in God's divine life.
0: Having photos of your loved ones around your house reminds you of your love for them and their love for you, and could help you to be more loving in difficult times. Sacramentals draw their power from the passion, death, and resurrection of Jesus, and they aid us in our life as disciples of Jesus. They are guideposts and support us throughout our lives, helping draw us deeper into the sacramental life of the church, and therefore draw us closer to Jesus.
1: Sacramentals are signs instituted by the church through which the church intercedes and prays for us to be open to God's grace.
0: There are three main types of sacramentals: blessings, consecrations and dedications, and exorcisms. Sacramentals always include a prayer and some specific sign, such as laying on of hands or the sign of the cross or sprinkling with holy water.
1: Let's talk about the first type of sacramentals, blessings. In a blessing, the church prays and intercedes for us that we will use God's gifts for his glory and our sanctification. Blessings can be of people, meals, objects, or places. The church imparts blessings by invoking the name of Jesus in prayer, and usually by also making the sign of the cross. This then becomes a way for these objects, moments, or places to remind us of the way the church is calling us to enter more deeply into the sacramental life.
0: Then we have consecrations or dedications. They're very similar to blessings. Certain blessings have lasting importance because they consecrate a person to God or reserve an object or place for liturgical use.
1: Some examples of blessings that we would consider consecrations are blessings of parents, widows, catechists, or even lectors who read the Word of God at Mass. There are also consecrations where the church blesses a church, an altar, holy oils, vessels and vestments, or bells, for example.
0: The third type of sacramental might surprise you. Exorcisms are also sacramentals. An exorcism is when the church asks publicly and authoritatively in the name of Jesus that a person or object be protected against the power of the evil one. Jesus performed exorcisms and has given the church the power to exorcise in his name.
1: A simple exorcism is performed at every baptism. These are called minor exorcisms. So if you've been baptized, you've participated in an exorcism. This shouldn't be scary, and it's very different than what we see in movies.
0: There are also formal exorcisms that can be performed only by a priest and with permission from the bishop. A formal exorcism is directed at the expulsion of demons or to the liberation from demonic possession through the spiritual authority which Jesus entrusted to his church.
1: So the church has established certain sacramentals as signs that prepare us to receive the sacraments. But there are also many practices that have developed over the years that are what we call popular piety. This is because they are rooted in different cultures and traditions.
0: Some examples are relics, sanctuaries, medals, rosaries, the Stations of the Cross, or special processions. These do not replace the liturgy and are not the same as the sacraments. These devotions are intended to help us enter more deeply into the sacraments and

0: increase our desire for communion with Jesus through the sacraments. In a similar way that looking at a photo of your family reminds you of your love for them or makes you long to be with them.
1: These are expressions and outpourings of love and devotion for Jesus that developed over the history of the church. Eventually, the church has recognized these as helpful signs for our life as disciples because they properly prepare us to receive the sacraments.
0: We don't worship created things. We worship the Creator. A blessed medal or statue of Jesus, Mary, or the saints can be an aid in our life as disciples because it reminds us of Jesus and opens our heart to receiving the sacraments.
1: Going to the Stations of the Cross or participating in a blessing or other sacramentals, these are directed toward increasing our desire to receive Jesus in the sacraments. It's also a powerful way we can bring holiness to our surroundings and the moments in our life. Through sacramentals, God showers us with grace and prepares us to receive the sacraments.

0: This is the Catechism of the Catholic Church. It's the official summary written by the Church of everything Catholics believe. But if the contents of this catechism are unlocked, it can change the world. We believe the Catechism isn't a dry, dusty textbook. It's a gift. It's the faithful echo of a God who desires to reveal himself to us. We're creating content that's relevant, watchable, the type of content you want to share with your friends. And all of this will be free to the world and translated into multiple languages.
1: Relationships are that way for sure. It's about getting to know someone and then trusting that person.
2: Relaciones son así. Se trata de conocer a alguien y luego confiar en
3: ese. Dépendez fréquemment de la foi des gens en lui et en son pouvoir.
4: Um dia da fé nas pessoas nele. Jesus também foi modelo de fé porque confiou.
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0: During the time of Jesus, there lived a tax collector named Matthew. The name Matthew has Hebrew origins and means gift of God. Matthew was hated by all the Jews because of his profession. One day, he was at a collection booth when Jesus came to him and said, "Follow me." Immediately, Matthew left everything and followed Jesus. He traveled with Jesus during his ministry and was with him at the Last Supper and the resurrection. Years after the ascension of Jesus, St. Matthew wrote his gospel. He wrote it in the language of the people so that they might hear the word of God and be saved. St. Matthew is a reminder that Jesus calls all of us to leave our sinful lives behind and follow him. St. Matthew shows us that God's mercy is endless. St. Matthew is the patron saint of bankers, and his symbol is the angel. St. Matthew, apostle and evangelist, pray for us.
1: Are Catholics superstitious? When people see things like statues and rosaries and these things over here and this stuff here, some people could be tempted to think that all these things are just superstition. Let's talk about it. You see, superstition really is an unfounded belief in a connection between some action or event and a particular outcome. You know, we think things like walking under a ladder. Or spilling salt. Or stepping on a crack. Seeing a black cat. This isn't gonna be funny.
2: Do you look like a black cat?
1: Do I look like a black cat?
2: No.
1: These are things that for some reason we have this kind of sense of superstition that is going to create some bad event. And then there are positive superstitions like wearing a certain jersey or not shaving your beard before the end of the season. It's gonna have some type of positive outcome if we do this action. We believe in superstition or are being superstitious when we believe we have some type of control over an outcome by doing certain activities. See, these things like statues and icons, rosaries, these are things that supplement our life as Catholics. And they're called sacramentals, and they're not superstition. So you see, sacramentals are different than superstition, and so is faith. I'm grunting like my dad. Now see, the Catechism reminds us, paragraph 1667, Holy Mother Church has moreover instituted sacramentals. These are sacred signs which bear a resemblance to the sacraments. They signify effects, particularly of a spiritual nature, which are obtained through the intercession of the Church. By them, men are disposed to receive the chief effect of the sacraments, and various occasions in life are rendered holy. See, sacramentals are different than superstition. We don't have these things around us because we feel like they'll make us lucky or that they affect some outcome. And also importantly, we don't have sacramentals in our life because we're trying to control things. Sacramentals ultimately bring us closer to Jesus. And this is because they dispose us, they open us up to receiving sacramental grace through the sacraments. You see, filling our lives and our homes with sacramentals remind us of Jesus, remind us of the grace of the sacraments, and they draw us closer to that life in Christ. Sacramentals open us up to receiving grace from Jesus through the sacraments, and they help us orient our lives towards Christ. So think of sacramentals as these guideposts that point us back to Jesus and the church and the sacraments. They aid us on our journey in this life of Christ. And that's why we can embrace sacramentals, because God showers us with grace and prepares us to receive the sacraments through sacramentals.
3: Today, I experienced a great deal of sorrow because of a certain person. She said many things which were false. Because they were taken to be true and spread around the whole house, in my heart, I felt a sharp pain. Then, I heard Jesus speak in my soul.
4: Pray for your sister who has hurt you and show her great kindness.
3: I told the Lord, it is so difficult, but I did as he asked. After a few days, she repented, and my heart was full of joy that she came back to God's mercy.
4: My daughter, come to me often in the Blessed Sacrament. I dwell here in the tabernacle as a king of mercy, to pour graces upon all who come here to ask for my help, especially for those who need my love and forgiveness. For I am there, hidden in the host. And there is your power to bring back sinners to my mercy, and to love as I love, and to forgive as I forgive.

If you've ever been inside of a Catholic church, you've probably noticed the water. It's usually in a big basin called a baptismal font towards the front of the church. It's in what's called holy water fonts. You can dip your hand in and make the sign of the cross. It's used at baptism. It's used at particular masses. Sometimes a priest will take it and sprinkle it over everybody. You can use this in the church, but did you know you can also take holy water home with you to supplement your own spiritual life and make it a part of your daily spiritual life? Let's talk about that today. So in fact, most churches actually have a place where you can take these little holy water containers and fill them up with holy water yourself. So what is holy water? So holy water is what's called a sacramental in the church, but it's also used during the sacrament of baptism. It's water that's been blessed by the priest. And we can use this in our own lives, and the church calls this a sacramental. So the catechism reminds us in paragraph 1667 that sacramentals are sacred signs which bear a resemblance to the sacraments. So holy water reminds us of the sacrament of baptism. Later, the catechism reminds us in paragraph 1677, sacramentals are sacred signs instituted by the church. They prepare men to receive the fruit of the sacraments and sanctify different circumstances of life. But if you're following along closely, you might ask, well, sacramentals help us be prepared to receive the sacraments. What about holy water? How does it prepare us to receive the sacraments if we can only receive baptism once? Well, we can find the answer in the specific prayer that the church recommends a priest use when blessing water. In this part of the blessing, the priest prays, "Grant that when we are sprinkled with this water or make use of it, we will be refreshed inwardly by the power of the Holy Spirit and continue to walk in the new life we received at baptism." So we can bless ourselves with holy water and remind ourselves of the sacramental grace that we received from our baptism. And because through baptism we've been born into Christ and this new life, this sacramental also opens us up and helps us to receive the other sacraments like reconciliation and the Eucharist. And this is what's really cool about walking into a church and seeing those holy water fonts. It's reminding us that we're able to come here and worship and participate in the Eucharist and the body of Christ because of the sacrament of baptism that allowed us to be born into this new life in Christ. St. Teresa of Avila said this about the power of this sacramental of holy water. She said, "From long experience, I have learned that there is nothing like holy water to put devils to flight and prevent them from coming back again. They also flee from the cross, but return. So holy water must have a great virtue. For my own part, whenever I take it, my soul feels a particular and most notable consolation." You can use holy water as much as you want. You can use it to bless yourself throughout the day. And when we use it, we often will make the sign of the cross to remind us of Jesus's passion, death, and resurrection that won us this new life in him. Sometimes people will put these little holy water fonts towards the front of their home for when they enter or leave their house. Sometimes I keep one of these little holy water containers near my computer when I'm working. And every now and then I just try to take a break and bless myself with holy water. You can even use this holy water to bless things in your life, like your car or the place where you work. In this way, holy water can be a powerful support to our life in Christ because God showers us with grace and prepares us to receive the sacraments through sacramentals.

Lord of life, you have given us the gift of water, source of fruitfulness, freshness, and hope. It quenches thirst, nourishes the earth, and heals wounds.

We thank you because it is also a symbol of your grace and love that renews us through baptism. Today we ask you to teach us to safeguard it with gratitude, justice, and responsibility.

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We see with pain so many brothers and sisters who lack clean water, who walk for miles to find it, who become ill due to its scarcity.

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Amen.

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1: Well, hello, everybody. It's wonderful to have you with us. I pray wherever you are that you know that God is with you in this Lenten season, exactly in the place where you are. Well, as some of you know, I have recently come into chickens. I've not had chickens for very long. It's not something I have done for very long. It's not something I expected. It creates a world of trouble because I travel a heap, and so what do I do with them before? But we seem to have worked that out. Well, yesterday, I was doing some work. It's Sunday here, and normally I wouldn't say when it is, but it's Sunday here, and on Saturday I decided I was going to work to help build the chicken cage a little bit. We've all heard of Donald Trump's Mar-a-Lago, where he goes, I'm building chicken-a-lago. You know, this is their home. And so I'm doing that, and a friend of mine named Ken, he's been coming over and helping me. And a couple of mornings this week, we've got up at 6 o'clock and we've worked till about 8:30, 9 o'clock. Anyway, it was Saturday, so we were gonna put in an extra big day on our little chicken house. And Ken comes over, and so Alice, his wife, decides to come over, but she's a great cook, and so she decides she'll bring lunch. And so we go in, and we sit down, and we're having lunch, and I'm sitting here, and Alice is sitting just to the side of me. And then she looks at me seriously, and she says to me, I've spoken to Ken. Because I had told them in advance that about in the afternoon I had to stop because often on the evening before I speak, you know, whenever that is in the next day, I kind of finalise what I'm going to say. And so it takes me from the middle of the afternoon sometimes till late at night, and I finish off what I've been planning to do. And I said, well, I'll have to stop. And Alice turns to me halfway through lunch and she says, I've spoken to Ken. And I said, yeah. And she said, I've told him that the message is more important than the chicken cage. And the message is more important, so he'll have to stop. And I said to Alice in a lighthearted way, I said to her, oh, it's all right, the chickens are more important this week. And Alice got serious with me and she touched chest and she said to me, she said, but if you don't prepare, she said, I miss out. She said, I miss out. And it immediately reminded me of Psalm 63, verse 1, which says this, O God, you are my God,

I seek you, my soul thirsts for you, my flesh faints for you as in a dry and weary land where there is no water. And in Matthew chapter 5, verse 6, it says, blessed are those who hunger and thirst for righteousness,

who was leading part of our worship this morning, she said, you know, did you come expectant? Did you come that God might do something? And if you don't see how to find that, you can watch it. You can go and watch it with all of our hosts. And even though it's not on the screen, but they'll put it on afterwards for all you watching. You can go to this address on the screen, and you can find where you can see the music and the message together every week. And Melissa said to all of us, "Are we expectant? Are we expectant?" And so I hope today the message and the preparation that I've done meets your hunger, Alice, and I pray that this meets all of our hunger. We're right now in the middle of a very important series, a series that we've not named because we just gave it this name called Lent, which is a pretty big series. And in the very first message, the title of the message was this: When You Wanted More But Settled for Less. And it was about exposing interior unwellness. You know, exposing weakness and ill health within us. And it comes from that passage of scripture where Jesus goes into the temple in Bethsaida, not in the temple, but into the pool. And he finds a blind man sitting there for 38 years. And he said, "Do you want to be made well?" And the blind man doesn't answer the question. He just gives all the reason why he can't. And he says why he can't. And this guy has settled for less. He's settled at the place of, "This is all I can have. Well, this is my life." Someone wrote to me this week and said to me, "But for some of us, life doesn't turn out as we want. Sometimes we do have to settle for less than what we want." But Jesus is striving at something else. He's striving at that thing within us that says to us, for many of us, are we settled? Are we settled, and are we living with what does not need to be? Because sometimes God prevents us from having what we desire, because he's got a better way. My life is the living story and testament of that. In the second week, we talked, the title of the message is When We Stop Settling for Second Best. Because unwellness can become familiar. We have to stop it sometime, and we have to reset. We have to reset. And this is where the story of the wilderness comes in from Mark chapter 1. Where we come face to face in wilderness when things are taking away, when the pleasures of life are taking away, where often that exposure and drift happens. And so the church comes along and says, every year we're going to have an annual time of interruption to your life. The church comes along and it says, we're going to try as much as we can to disturb you so that you would examine yourself and say, as I'm getting ready for the death and the resurrection of Jesus, I'm standing in the place of righteousness to be right before God. And so Lent is this entire time when we examine ourselves. Because left alone, human beings tend to settle for less. Left alone and uninterrupted, we tend to drift. And if I asked you the question, if this is what you thought your life would be, so many people say to me, "No, I didn't think it would be at this point in my life." And yes, whilst there are always things that happen to us that we have no control over, there are many things that we do have control over that we allowed ourselves to be who we are. If left unexamined, if we left our lives unexamined, in some sense, many people shrink. And that second message asks this question: Are you willing in this season of Lent to be interrupted? Are you willing to be interrupted? Because that's that which is different from, are you willing to change? The question was, are you willing to be interrupted? The third message was about turning is harder than wanting. Is turning is harder than wanting. See, many of us want to change, but how many of us don't change? We want it, but we don't. We want it. And you can see drift within you. You can accept interruptions. You might have accepted the interruptions that have come in your life. But the choice is now, do you want to change? Because that's where we are in Lent right now.
Lent is saying, do you

you want it? Do you want to be that man, that woman that God calls you to be? So let me summarize it again. For those of you who haven't watched any of the messages so far, every message you can listen all by itself, but all of them together, it's like a series. They all make sense together, but they'll make sense if you just watch one. In the first message, it was about awareness. Before God changes anything in our life, he asks whether you're willing to stop explaining it. The second message was about interruption. If you will not allow God to disturb what has become familiar, you'll never discover what he intended instead. That was the second week. And as many of you know, the third week was wanting more costs nothing. Changing direction will cost you something, but it's the only path that leads to life. Again, wanting more costs you nothing. We can all want. Changing direction will cost you something, but it's the only path that leads to life. And so as we're on this Lenten journey, having been there, now let's stand on this next level. Now, there's a guy named John Purcell here, just so the whole world can hear his name. And as I prepared this message in my prayer, his name came to mind. John is the person in our ministry who oversees our finances and looks at it and figures out how we're going and when we're running out of whatever we're running out of. And John often comes to meetings and he goes, "I'm just amazed. We just got through again. How did we do it?" Like some people overseas think we are one of those big televangelist ministries with huge money and all of that type of stuff. But that's not in the Catholic world. I'm Catholic. And well, as we know, Catholics are not big financial supporters of proclaiming the gospel. If it was a hospital or it was a school or it was crisis care or it was missions in the third world to feed people, Catholics are fantastic. But when it comes to let's give money so that another person would know Jesus, that's not our strong suit. A lot of Christian churches, that's what they're strong at. We're not so strong at that. And I realise I'll get mail now, but I'm happy to get mail. For saying that. I'm happy for that because it's true. It's true for the majority, yeah? And so we live this journey of will we get through? And we've lived it for years. Well, I want to go and read from Exodus chapter 16. And I want to read the story of just after they've come out of Egypt after years. And I'm just going to read a few verses to be quick. And then you can go back and read the whole story. But it says in Exodus chapter 2, verse 4, "The whole congregation of the Israelites complained against Moses and Aaron in the wilderness. The Israelites said to one another, 'If only we died by the hand of the Lord in the land of Egypt, when we sat by the flesh pots and ate our fill of bread, for you've brought us out into this wilderness to kill this whole assembly with hunger.'" And so here the people, they've been in captivity for 430 years. If you know the story, you know that they cry out to God, "Rescue us, save us, get us out of here." And when God gets them out of it, they then don't like it. Have you ever asked God to change your circumstance, but what he changed your circumstances to, you don't like? Because the journey to the promised land takes you through places of insecurity. And we don't like insecurity. What we want is we want to go from where we're uncomfortable to immediately where we're fully satisfied. We don't want to go in between. So here they are, they're traveling from captivity to promised land. And along the way, they're disturbed. Verse 4 says, "Then the Lord said to Moses," so they're complaining, "We haven't got any food, but if we'd stayed in Egypt, even though we were in captivity, our bellies were full." In verse 4, "Then the Lord said to Moses, 'I'm going to rain bread from heaven for you, and each day the Lord shall go out, the people shall go out and gather enough for that day. In that way I will test them whether they will follow my instruction or not.'" So God says, "I'm going to give you bread, you're going to go out and collect it every day for that day." Verse 12, "I've heard the complaining of the Israelites. Say to them," this is God talking, "'at twilight you shall eat meat.'" So at nighttime you'll eat meat, all right? "'And in the morning you shall have your fill of bread. Then you shall know that I am the Lord your God.' And the meat they'll eat in the evening, quails came up and covered the camp. And in the morning there was a layer of dew around the camp.
And when the

layer of dew lifted there on the surface of the wilderness was a fine, flaky substance, as fine as frost on the ground. And when the Israelites saw it, they said to one another, "What is it?" For they did not know what it was. And Moses said to them, "It's the bread that the Lord has given you to eat." This message may well be this year one of the most significant messages that I give to the Impactors community around the world. Of all of us around the world, whether you're watching or all our communities, if you hear this message in your heart, this has the potential to be one of the most important messages of the year. Loving Father, we come before you today. You want to say something for us today. And Melissa, who prophetically spoke in our time of prayer before about being ready, and Alice expressing a hunger for your word and for righteousness, Father God, meets this message, which is not my words, but I pray is your grace upon us. Father God, come right now. In Jesus' name we pray. Well, here they are. They've left Egypt. They've crossed the Red Sea, but they've not yet got to the edge of the promised land. Remember the promised land? They get there and then Moses sends in the 12 spies. 10 of them don't want to go in, so for the 40 years they wander around. We're not at that stage. What's happened is they've just come out. Some scholars would suggest we're about a month out of when they've left Egypt. As to how they figured out it's a month, I don't know. But that's what they say. So they're wandering in the desert and they've just left Egypt in the preceding days. They're free. They have seen God's power to get them out. They've experienced deliverance, the ten plagues that come along that convince Pharaoh to let them go. And almost immediately, they're hungry and complaining. The oppression is behind them. Freedom has begun. And almost immediately, they're hungry. They're hungry. And this is how wilderness works. Wilderness takes us to a place of abandoning familiarity. And if you do Lent correctly, you understand that Lent is not just, hey, listen, I'll give up some coffee, give up a bit of sugar. I might give up swearing or cursing. I might be nice to a few people. I might do the dishes for a whole month. Matter of fact, I might get up and get fit for a month and God will be happy at me. Yeah, that's what I'm going to do. You hear some people say, for Lent, I don't give things up, I take things on. That's what Lent is. And if that's what you thought, you would be profoundly wrong. Because those things point to something, but they're not the point, if that makes sense. So it doesn't mean that we don't do those things, but they're pointing to something. They're not the end of what they are. And, you know, wilderness causes us to a barrenness. Wilderness asks of us dependence. It doesn't challenge you first with philosophy, wilderness, about what do you think it means and what am I experiencing. Wilderness challenges your appetite for what is truly important. In verse 2, it said, the whole congregation of the Israelites complained against Moses and Aaron in the wilderness. Notice the word complained. Look at the word complained. The whole congregation of the Israelites complained against Moses and Aaron. They're not denying that God acted. They're not saying God didn't act. They're not disputing that they were delivered from Egypt. They're not. They're not arguing theology, who is God and can God do this? Have we seen miracles? Because they know all the answers to that. But they're hungry. And hunger has a way of making past slavery look stable and even the past attractive. Even bondage attractive. They say, verse 3, if only we died at the hand of the Lord in the land of Egypt when we sat by the flesh pots and ate our fill of bread. If only we'd stayed captive. If only we stayed captive. If only I hadn't decided in Lent to forgive myself for the woman that I got married to and I abandoned and I had an affair with someone else. I've decided to give up. I've asked God's forgiveness and I've decided to stop allowing that to hurt me and affect me. And I've chosen to live free. I've chosen to live free, you know. I've chosen to forgive myself that I wasn't the best of parent.
I've just chosen to walk past it. And it comes back at us, doesn't it? See, the truth is, this is where Lent becomes real. Because Lent is asking us, are we living in the freedom of who God calls us to be, or are we allowing the bondage of yesterday to continue to dictate to us who we are, how we are, what we are, the way we feel, let alone the way we behave? Lent is about internal surgery within us at the deepest levels of who we are. Because after you turn and you make a decision, you say, I'm going to walk away from those things, and people do. You know, you live in a land for a while of unpredictability, because allowing yourself to be the person who abandoned his wife and had the affair and destroyed his marriage, there's a comfort in that. And the comfort is this: I know who I am. Oh, I was someone who was abused when I was young. I was taken advantage of. And Lent says, let it go, because you've been set free through the blood and the victory and the death of the cross. And you make a decision to let it go, but then you think to yourself, but that means I'm going to see myself differently, and that's unpredictable. I think I'll just go back to Egypt, and I'll just continue to see myself as the one who was abused. Lent says something different to us. Lent says something to us about the very substance of who we are before Christ and who we're called to be. Because it's simpler to stay in captivity. It's simpler to be in bondage. It's simpler to look at the mistakes, the lost opportunities of life, and live there and describe yourself as that, even if you don't speak the words, but within your heart. And it's not the gospel. It's not the gospel. We could look at the story of the Catholic guy ministry, of impactors, of impact, of foundations, of all of the various things that have happened that got us to this place, with all of their ups and downs and joys and mistakes and sadnesses and the long story. And we can choose to live back there with things that went well or things that don't go well, but that's not what gospel's about. That's not what Lent's about. Lent's about the freedom of stepping forward. See, the Israelites are free now. They're not in Egypt, but the problem is they're still in bondage. They're still in bondage. They're not secure, and yet they're insecure, because the insecurity of their memory keeps drawing them back to captivity. To captivity. They remember bread. They forget the bondage of it all. This is what coping does with us, within us. It stabilizes us enough that we confuse it with life. Oh, if only it was like the olden days. And God's response at first is not anger to that. Well, how does he respond to that, to the people of Israel? It's provision, verse 4. I'm going to rain down bread from heaven for you, and each day the people shall go out and gather enough for that day. Enough for that day. And that's the phrase that's at the heart of the passage, for that day. Enough for that day. I'm not going to provide for you for a week. I'm not going to provide for you for a season. I'm most certainly not going to give you security. I'm not. Not for control, not for that. But I'm just going to give you what you need for that day. For that day. See, the wilderness is not a place of starvation. It's a place of daily dependence. Daily dependence is precisely what unsettles us. I know some of you sitting in front of me, let alone some of you out there, you don't like daily dependence. And here's the truth, nor do I. I want security. I want security. But daily dependence is precisely what unsettles us, because most of us don't want daily reliance. We want stored certainty. We want future clarity.
We want guaranteed outcomes. We want enough security that trust becomes unnecessary. Unnecessary. And the world says to us, oh, that's responsibility. Right? But God structures the manna that he provides them every morning in such a way that it cannot be bypassed. He structures it in such a way it can't be bypassed how he does it. And he says, if you gather more than enough and attempt to store it, it will melt. He doesn't let them store it up. None of them are allowed to have a pantry. They've got no fridge. They can't store any of it. In verse 17 and 21, the Israelites did so, that did so, some gathering more, some less. Even though God said you can't do it, some did it. Have any of you ever felt God say something to you and you've not done what he told you to do? Well, none of you, but people out there, I'm sure. Right? No, we're all like that, aren't we? The Israelites did so, some gathering more than they were meant to and some less. But when they measured it with an omer, which is a measurement, those who gathered much more had nothing over. And those who gathered little had no shortage. They gathered as much as each of them needed. And Moses said to them, let no one leave any of it until morning. But they didn't listen to Moses. Some left part of it until morning, and it bred worms and became foul. And Moses was angry with them. And morning by morning, they gathered it as much as it was needed. But when the sun grew hot, it melted. So God says to the people, what you're going to have to do is your security and your provision is day by day. You can't store up anything. You can't store up food. Now imagine if there was no weekly shopping. And just every day you just had to hope it appeared. Matter of fact, let's go even one more. There's no shops. There's no farms. There's no storage anywhere. There's nothing. And you just got to believe that when the sun rises, it will be there. I once knew a group of nuns who used to live by faith, and they didn't have any income sources or anything else like that. And very often they would go to have lunch and there would be literally nothing inside in their kitchen. But they would still sit at the table and they would pray. They didn't live very far from me. And they would pray and they would give thanks to God for the food that would come. And as they prayed, there was a knock at the door and there would be food for them. Now, I just want you to think, those of you who've got children, that's how you're gonna raise your kids. When I was younger, a Catholic priest used to say to me all the time that our relationship with God, was not meant to be something that was stagnant. It was meant to grow. He spent heaps of time with me over and over, helping me grow in my relationship with God. That helped me in ways I couldn't have imagined. Well, I want to be able to send you a daily devotional video, just a very short video that you can receive into your inbox every day. And its goal is to help you grow in your relationship with God. There are people in countries all over the world who receive this every day. And many people tell me it has blessed them. It had blessed me, what this priest did for me, and I'm passing it on to others. So why don't you go and register right now, and I pray that these daily devotionals that come every day will bless you.

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1: During the time of Jesus, there lived a tax collector named Matthew. The name Matthew has Hebrew origins and means gift of God. Matthew was hated by all the Jews because of his profession. One day, he was at a collection booth when Jesus came to him and said, "Follow me." Immediately, Matthew left everything and followed Jesus. He traveled with Jesus during his ministry and was with him at the Last Supper and the resurrection. Years after the ascension of Jesus, St. Matthew wrote his gospel. He wrote it in the language of the people so that they might hear the word of God and be saved. St. Matthew is a reminder that Jesus calls all of us to leave our sinful lives behind and follow him. St. Matthew shows us that God's mercy is endless. St. Matthew is the patron saint of bankers, and his symbol is the angel. St. Matthew, Apostle and Evangelist, pray for us.

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Hey, welcome to Rise Up Live. Super excited to be with you. My name is Ryan Dever, and I'm the producer and host of this show. If you've joined us before, it's good to see you again. And if this is your first time watching with us, then welcome to Rise Up Live. Awesome to have you. We've got a great show for you tonight. How great, you might ask? Very great. Capital G great. Sound good? Great. I want to remind everyone that if you're watching on your phone, your desktop, or your tablet, you can use the chat bar to talk with us during the show and other people watching. Or you can comment in the comment section. So interact with us. Let us know what you're thinking. Let us know where you're watching from. All those fun details. Start commenting or yell at your screen. Whatever you want to do. Well, let's start off the show with another episode from the newest season of Deep Cuts with musician Matt Panna. In this episode, Matt discusses the concept of a red flag, which, oddly enough, was my nickname in high school. Just kidding. But anyway, in this episode, Matt talks about the dangers of holding people to an impossible standard and the dangers of treating people and relationships as disposable. Check it out.

0: Hi, hello, my name is Matt Hanna, and welcome to Deep Cuts, diving straight into the fields of media and popular culture, discovering what truly hits different, from social media trends to viral mantras, all through the lens of human dignity. So here's something that really grabbed my attention this week. Normalize leaving after the first red flag. I won't do it, but you guys should. Let's all agree that normalization must be concretely defined. Yes, having shared values and non-negotiables are important in any dynamic, but we need to make sure that our red flags are realistic. We live in a generation where if things aren't perfect, you throw it away. The next best thing is a swipe away. Mother Angelica put it best. We have a tendency to punish or threaten people as a form of correction. The best form of correction is love. While punishing or threatening can be an act of love when it comes from a proper authority, Mother Angelica is emphasizing that we shouldn't treat people and relationships in a condescending or arrogant way. That will get us nowhere fast with those we are trying to help. What we need to normalize is expressing ourselves and being vulnerable. As Matthew 7:5 states, first, remove the beam out of your own eye, and then you can see clearly to remove the speck out of your brother's eye. Vulnerability is far from weakness, and it takes mindfulness and strength to acknowledge that. And likewise, we are called to validate the courage it takes for others to be vulnerable with us by responding reflectively and recognizing the effort to express oneself. Because as human beings, when it comes to mercy, we expect it but rarely give it. Remember, as stated in 2 Corinthians 12, we all have thorns in our flesh. And ultimately, being honest with our own flaws in the light of Christ's redeeming love can help us grow as children of God. As St. Paul also states in Romans 5, we even boast of our afflictions, knowing that affliction produces endurance, and endurance, proven character, and proven character, hope. And hope does not disappoint. So what do you think? How do you define red flags in your relationships? Which spaces do you find it best to be vulnerable? And how do you normalize mental health in your life? Let us know in the comments below. Until then, take care and God bless.
1: All right. Up next, we have another episode of our brand new series with our director of theology, Dr. David Heideck, called Dave's Pet Peeves. In this episode, Dr. Dave expresses his frustrations with the relativistic notion that we should all just follow our conscience. Check it out.
2: Hello there. I'm Dr. David Heideck, and welcome to Dave's Pet Peeves, where I get to talk about things that really weigh heavy on me. Today, I'm going to talk about this little piece of advice that's really very bad advice when someone has to make a moral choice. They're often told, even by the church's pastors, just follow your conscience.

First, in people's minds, this is nothing more than that silly Star Wars Jedi advice to trust your feelings. Anyone who gives 30 seconds of thought to how their feelings have misled them many times in the past can see just how ludicrous this guidance is. Feelings are not infallible, not to mention that feelings change, and what's right or wrong doesn't. And then you have the issue that feelings are subjective, but moral truth isn't. There's no my truth and your truth. What if these truths are in direct contradiction? They can't both be right. And then add in the pesky fact of our sin condition, that we are inclined to sin and selfishness, lust and laziness. And you will see that often our feelings stem from our own disordered desires, desires that require grace and self-control to moderate and purify. A second point. While it is true that the Catholic Church states that a man has a right to act in conscience and cannot be forced to act contrary to it, this does not mean that you can in conscience disobey the Ten Commandments or the Word of God as expressed in sacred scripture or sacred tradition or the official teaching of the Church. No one has a right to have sex outside of marriage, use contraception, or get an abortion, or euthanize a sick parent, or murder anyone for that matter, or lie, or cheat, or steal in good conscience. When does conscience come into play? In the application of the teachings of the Church to specific situations. For example, a husband and wife, knowing the teaching of the Church on openness to life, might believe they have serious or just reasons not to have another child at the present time. Conscience will either confirm this prudential judgment as right, telling the couple, you must postpone having children, or it might very well convict the couple of being too worldly or of lacking trust in God, effectively telling them, you must not postpone. One thing that conscience cannot tell them is, you must contracept. Why? The teaching of the Church is clear that the use of contraception is intrinsically evil in its object and can never become subjectively good or defensible as a choice. So it's not up for discernment. Conscience doesn't have the right to try to decide for itself what's good and evil. In fact, that sounds a lot like the devil's temptation to Adam and Eve in the Garden of Eden. A final point. When the Catholic Church teaches that a man or woman has the right to act on their conscience, it qualifies this statement, adding, on a certain conscience. That means you must have at least a moral certainty that you are acting in the truth.

0: truth of Christ. You can see how this has little to do with your personal feelings or ideas on the matter, and everything to do with what Christ has taught through scripture, tradition, and the teachings of the magisterium. So you have to do the work. You can only act on a properly formed and informed conscience, never on an erroneous or doubtful one. And for the record, sin darkens one's conscience. So part of having a conscience that is right is having a life that is holy. So when the church exhorts us to follow our consciences, she is not encouraging her children to follow their own subjective whims. The voice of conscience in the depth of our being is supposed to be the voice of Christ speaking to us. But we must be careful to distinguish the voice of Christ from our own voice and from the voices of those in a culture that has rejected the Lord and whose God is their belly, and even from the voice of the evil one. Well, I feel better now. In my conscience.
1: Thank you, Dr. Dave. Up next, we want to show you a short film that is one of many amazing films we have available on the Array of Hope channel. It's called The Veil Removed. This film is an interpretation of how all heaven and earth unite to celebrate the Holy Eucharist. Its goal is to show people what is truly happening during the Mass. It's a truly incredible production with amazing visuals and cinematography. It was directed by Brandon J. Stanley. It was written by Greg Krajewski, Brandon J. Stanley, Chris Magruder, and Julie Nelson. And it was produced by Greg Krajewski and Artie Delgado. We are so grateful to have such a powerful film on the Array of Hope channel. Please enjoy The Veil Removed.

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0: took bread, and giving thanks, broke it,
1: and gave it to his disciples, saying, "Take this, all of you, and eat of it. For this is my body, which will be given up for you."

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1: So well done. I mean, we have so many great films like that on the Array of Hope channel. So if you're not a subscriber or you're not a premium subscriber, we have so many other films just like that of that quality. So you're going to want to become a premium subscriber. All right. Our guest tonight is Andrew Swafford, who is a Catholic speaker, author, and professor of theology at Benedictine College. Andrew talks with our executive producer, Mario Costabile, about his faith journey, as well as the importance of studying the Bible and Catholic teachings so we can fully understand and then therefore fully love our faith. Here is our interview with Andrew Swafford.
2: So Andrew, thank you so much for coming on. There's a lot of questions I want to ask you, but before I do, I'd like to know a little bit about you, maybe your background. Give me a little bit of context as to the younger Andrew.
3: Yeah, I grew up Catholic, but kind of a name only, you know, a little bit more than C&E, you know, but we definitely go to Mass every week. And, you know, in high school, it was about parties, girls, image, football, sports. That was kind of where I found my meaning, my life, you know, and I grew up in Ohio, and, you know, there you kind of grew up about dreaming about being a Buckeye, and you realize maybe at some point you're not quite that good. So I took the next best thing and actually played football at Benedictine College, where I now teach. You know, the Lord used low-hanging fruit like football and made his own magic happen.
2: Was there a something that happened, a pivotal moment, a transformative moment in your life where you actually felt the Lord touch your heart, reveal something to you? I mean, you know, I mean, you were a jock, right? You were a football player. I played football in high school too. And then I was moved to becoming a musician. And then I later in life was attracted to understanding who God is and established a relationship with him. So tell me a little bit about that, you know, that journey. Like you were a football player, but was God part of your life? When did it happen for you?
3: You know, so freshman year in college, you know, I thought I kind of had everything I wanted, made the travel squad as a freshman. I made the more limited 48-man playoff roster. And, but, you know, like a lot of us, you think you got it all, but something's missing, right? Something's not there. And just jump ahead to May of my freshman year, our football team played a game in France, in Paris, France, like kind of an exhibition game. And they do this every couple of years. And I didn't want to go at the time. I just wanted to get home and try to gun for a starting spot and train that summer. And there I am in Paris, France, and my legs are taken out for me in more ways than one. I broke my leg over there, and I was just crushed. Like everything that made me is just gone that summer, kind of sink into a depression. And I had had, and your listeners might know his name, Dr. Edward Sree. He taught at Benedictine for 9 years. Sure. So I had him for two classes just before the injury. And I was intrigued up here, but I wasn't ready to change my life. And that summer, it was like a slow trickle from the head to the heart. And then fast forward to the beginning of my sophomore year in August, and he and I got pretty close, and we went out to lunch at McDonald's here in Atchison, Kansas. And I just fired questions at him left and right. What about this? What about that? And he's like, you know, I'm teaching this class called Christian Moral Life. It sounds like it'd be right up your alley. It's full, but if you'd like, I'll let you in. Well, you know, I told him I've got 17 hours. Everything I'm taking a knee, can I think about it? Maybe call you tomorrow. I was like, yeah, sure. Well, I redshirted that season because I didn't want to waste your eligibility. And I haven't trained all summer and took that class. And like, you know, so many of us, like you think it's going to be a bunch of rules and this and that, and you can't do that. And it was, I couldn't have been more wrong. It was, you know, about freedom, friendship, virtue, happiness. All of a sudden I could see this is why you're not happy, because you're made for more. And so that was the beginning of it for me, was that class. And you know, what's intriguing is just in the past couple of years, his daughter is here at Benedictine, and I've actually had her in that exact class that I now teach. That really changed my life.
2: Full circle.
3: Yeah. So, I mean, one thing led to another. There's more things along the way, but that was the beginning of it. And I kept playing football, but it was like that killer instinct. It's like, I want to play the game that matters, you know, life and death eternally. And it's like, it just kind of shifted, you know, and just couldn't get enough and wanted to give back the way he gave to me. And that's really why I'm where I am now.
2: You got the spiritual and theological bugs, so much so that you became an evangelist because you wanted to share the beauty of what you felt. I mean, essentially that happens to people that are in ministry, right? We want to share the love that most, like you had said, you saw it in other people and you were seeking it. What do they have that I don't have, right?
3: Right. And, you know, Sarah, my wife, transferred into Benedictine the following year. So I look back and I see, you know, sometimes closed doors are scary. It's like, if I go all in, am I going to lose myself? It's like, but sometimes, you know, when your life's balanced on the edge of a knife, it's like a door's got to shut for a new one to open. And I look back and I see the Lord preparing me for her. But you don't know those kinds of things at the time.
2: Yeah. One of the things I say here at Array of Hope, you live your life forward, but then you understand it backward, right? You can, once you kind of walk away from it, you can actually see God's plan for you. Yeah. In retrospect, and it's like, then it, for me, my heart swells. I just like, I'm overwhelmed at how much he loves me and how much he's been planning my life even before I even knew it. So it's beautiful. And it's something that I pray for people to recognize and see that God's always with us, right? He's always there,
3: amen.
2: You know, showing us the way. And sometimes we don't see it. Sometimes we don't want to see it. I know that you've done a multiple of Bible studies with Ascension Press, and a few of them were the letter to the Hebrews, and also one was the St. Paul's letter to the Romans. So maybe you could, you know, talk to that and what you've learned and what you can reveal to our viewers and listeners.
3: Yeah, I mean, a big thing, let's just say Romans first. I mean, Romans, a lot of ink's been spilled on Romans. So, but really what the heart of the faith is about entering into Christ's life and allowing Christ's life to be reproduced in and through my life. And in a real way, this begins in our baptism. We're baptized into his death and we share in his resurrection then. And it continues with the Spirit's ongoing transformation of our lives. In a sense, it's consummated the Holy Eucharist where we're offered up in him, with him, and through him to the Father. And really it's complete upon our martyrdom. Whether that's red or white, but that he may increase and I may decrease. That's not I live, but Christ who lives in me. And so Romans really is all about that. I mean, I know people will think of it as what's where the faith works debates going on and Martin Luther and the Reformation, and that's all part of it. But when you kind of dig even deeper, it's you know, it's a danger to read 16th century debates onto the first century because Paul really wouldn't know what you're talking about. Just to give you a quick example, he bookends that letter with a phrase, the obedience of faith. In Romans 1:5 and then 16:26, the obedience of faith. And faith, the Greek word there is pistis, emunah, Hebrew, it really is more like faithfulness. Even some Protestant scholars have said what Paul really means is allegiance to the divine king, to Christ. And so you realize it's not merely like beliefism. It's a faithfulness that is perfected in love and charity. And so really the whole vision he sees in there is our entering, moving from the old Adam into the new Adam in Christ, and sharing in his death and resurrection and being conformed, as he puts it in Romans 8:29, conformed to the image of Christ, the firstborn. That's what it's all about. It's about grace perfecting me and really in a dynamic way. Salvation is not a one-time event. In a dynamic way, bringing me into conformity to Christ and allowing his life to be reproduced in me.
2: It's awesome. It's beautiful.
3: And Hebrews, if I mean, just briefly, I mean, one of the things that I love about Hebrews is most people think it seems to be an ancient homily. It seems to be an ancient homily given in the context of a Eucharistic liturgy. And so really Hebrews, you get this notion of the Mass, the Eucharist really is the heavenly liturgy that we're moving into and sharing in. And if the old kind of imitated that heavenly and the new through Christ has reconciled heaven and earth, we share in that heavenly liturgy now because wherever the king is, there's the kingdom. Wherever the Eucharist is, there, my friends, is the king.
2: Yeah. And I know that you work with Ascension Press, right? You're still working with them and doing some work with them. And you were involved with Jeff Cavins with the Year in the Bible, right? Weren't you involved? Can you tell us a little bit about that?
3: Yeah. So, I mean, the Great Adventure Bible, this is Jeff Cavins' baby. I mean, the Bible timeline. Yeah. He's such a brilliant and wonderful teacher on scripture. Mm-hmm. Putting that Bible together, it was me, myself, Jeff Cavins, Mary Healy, and Peter Williamson. And in terms of crafting all the essays that go with the Bible and the kind of call outs and just the different things that are part of it. And then this, you know, the Bible in a Year with Father Mike and Jeff. I mean, just it's just astounding the reach that they've had. It's so
2: great.
3: Breathtaking.
2: It's beautiful.
3: Yeah, it's just amazing. So I love working with them. I really love my time with Ascension. Got a couple more projects coming down the pipeline soon. My wife and I are on contract to write. We're writing a book right now with them, and then a new one. Marcellino D'Ambrosio and I wrote a book called "The Beauty of the Catholic Faith: What We Believe." And that'll be coming out this summer. And we also filmed an extensive study based on it with my wife. So the three of us in Rome on site going through the creed. It's kind of a follow-up to their Jesus study but on the church and the faith of the church. And so, you know, when you get Bible and catechism together with Catholics, Catholics who are studying the faith, but living the faith liturgically, sacramentally, it's just so powerful. And we're seeing this with Father Mike's, you know, just beautiful preaching and Jeff and all these. It really, I mean, the more workers in the vineyard, all your work, I mean, the more the merrier, the more the better. I mean, we're all on the same team. It's just amazing to see what's happening right now.
2: That's beautiful. It just goes to show how important, you know, study and Bible study is. Maybe you can talk to the importance of knowing your catechism, knowing the theology of who we are as Catholics. Well, you shared a little bit about it just before, but maybe you can touch upon it a little bit more.
3: You know, we've got like a Benedictine, we've got some like 200 theology majors, but most of those are double majors. Most of them are majoring in psychology, some economics, accounting, business, nursing, because theology, you might go into it professionally, but we also think that it'll help form who you are, change how you raise your family, how you live your life. It'll make whatever you do deeper and better and just living the human life. You know, there's a lot of, I'd say this maybe to our listeners, there's so much happening. There's so many things, craziness and whatnot. And it's easy to get sucked into all the politics and the news, and we need to be engaged, no doubt. But the best way to know a counterfeit is to know the real thing. And so when we know who we are, we know what we believe, we'll be poised to answer things as opposed to just being like a pinball where it's like, well, they said this, what do I say? Just dive deep, put roots deep into our faith, enter the mystery of Christ, and we'll be able to handle those things as they come. So if we love God, we want to know him, know what he's done for us. The combination of study and prayer, of living the faith together, you know, we all want to evangelize. But I think there is a question, and we evangelize with our encounter, our experience, but that's really enhanced when we can explain it and go deeper. And theologically, there's a danger of just talking about God. So there's a danger there. I'm not going to make this theology like the fix-all. But if we love our faith and we want to know our faith and dive deeper into our faith, we'll be better evangelists because of it.
2: Yeah. Well, this might be a question outside of the norm or your area of expertise, but the Holy Spirit is asking me to ask this to you, so I'm going to ask it. So what can we do as an apostolate or lay apostolate or evangelist to draw people to the church in a way that is welcoming, loving, and really, you know, not being divisive in the way we share the faith?
3: I think two things. I think one, piggyback on what we just said, I love how C.S. Lewis and Mikrashady put it this way. He said, neither this belief nor any other will remain alive unless it's fed. So I think one, feeding our faith. I think two, in terms of how we engage, I think one, first thing, have the courage to be ourselves. Right. So if you come off a conference or you go somewhere or, you know, someone says Monday morning, how was your weekend? Don't just be like, fine, how was yours? Be like, oh, you know, I went to this conference on Christ-like leadership. It was really powerful, really moving. How was yours? If they want to ask more, they can. But I think we

0: miss a lot if we just be ourselves. Or you have a great confession. You know, I've been kind of down lately and I had this great confession. Yeah, thanks for asking. How are you doing? Those little moments of just kind of acknowledging our faith, the acknowledging how important it is to us, I think goes so far and invites conversation later on. I think too, on that note, where appropriate, find ways to acknowledge the personal dimension of our faith. Don't just hide behind ideas and apologetics. Acknowledge our encounter with the Lord and what it means to us. And that's scary, but if we don't do that, there's literature on this that a lot of people don't really even believe that a personal encounter with God is even possible. Mm. If we don't talk about ours, where will they ever hear that? Mm. And I think maybe two more, I guess, pointers that I often utilize. One, make it about Jesus. Make it about Jesus. A lot of people love to hate on the church, but they don't want to hate on Jesus. And I think if we can lead with Jesus and connect Jesus to the church over time, that will be powerful. I think too, don't be afraid of the provocative question. You know, we got to live a bold life, but we also need a well-timed and occasional bold word. Sometimes, you know, someone comes to you with some heavy stuff. Maybe it's cancer. Maybe it's something really deep and heavy. You know, at some point, maybe ask, and hey, where is God in this for you? Or is the Lord in this for you? And, you know, just get them talking and, you know, maybe along the same lines, like, don't be afraid to let people vent. I know I'm giving you a lot, but
1: that's good.
0: You know, I'm an atheist. I'm an agnostic. You know, Sherry Waddell is great on this. She's like, don't ever accept a label without a story. Follow it up. Did you ever believe in God? Get them talking about their spiritual journey. And the more they, even if it's frustration with the church, the more we let them vent and they see that we're not defensive, it will be disarming. And over time, we'll win the right to be heard. So just have the courage to be ourselves, I think, number one. And then don't be afraid to have the kind of well-timed, occasional bold word, maybe an open-ended question to kind of just raise the level of the conversation, you know, a little bit more spiritual, a little bit more deep, you know, deeper, and just invite it and see where it goes. And just be modest, right? Let you water, let the Holy Spirit do the rest, and don't be afraid. Let's just be ourselves.
1: Yeah, it's great advice. Essentially, lead with love, right? An example, which is, it's always a good way to present the faith. So listen, Andrew, it was really awesome to spend some time with you. Is there anything that you want to share with our viewers and listeners, a project you're working on, something that you're excited about, anything you want to let us know?
0: Yeah, I apologize. I kind of cut to the chase too early, but yeah, okay. The beauty of the Catholic faith, what we believe, coming out with Ascension, Marcellino D'Ambrosio and I this summer, and there'll be a whole film study based on it, filmed on site in Rome. The film crew is fantastic. It's really going to be awesome. My wife and I have an online store, emotionalvirtue.bigcartel.com, emotionalvirtue.bigcartel.com. All of our stuff's there, books and t-shirts and things like that. So just keep praying for us. That's the biggest thing. We're all living here together, praying for you all.
1: Great.
0: Mario, thank you for your work. It's just a blessing to be on here with you. I appreciate that.
1: Likewise. Peace, my brother.
0: God bless.
2: 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The Array of Hope concert experience is a multimedia experience, sharing the faith through live musical performances, talks, and personal witnesses, along with high-quality visuals and thought-provoking film presentations. 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This mission includes talks, exposition of the Blessed Sacrament, the Sacrament of Reconciliation, music provided by AOH Music, and the Holy Sacrifice of the Mass. You can go to our website for more information about bringing us to your community. Enjoy the rest of Rise Up Live.
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0: from her faith for 8 years, and after experiencing a powerful reversion, desired to evangelize through technology. She's also a public speaker and host of the biweekly podcast called A Catholic's Perspective with the Religious Hippie. So, in the following clip, she talks about how she got started proclaiming her faith on the social media platforms, such as Instagram and TikTok. And in light of the current cancel culture, she gives us some timely insight on her recent TikTok ban. Check it out.
1: You said that technology wasn't like introduced in your family or to you specifically until like around 2017, which is not that long ago. Mm. And now you are on social media and you use it all the time. True. So what was that like? How is that? And it sounds like you're kind of like a kindred spirit and you like the traditional aspect of life and bringing it back to the basics. So how do you do that like on social media? Because I find that super interesting.
2: For sure. So I should probably clarify too. Sure. When I talk about technology, mm-hmm. I mean like social media, social media.
1: Sure.
2: Exactly.
1: Sure.
2: We had like desktop games and yeah. I had a cell phone, but it was one of those slide phones.
1: Right.
2: We got smartphones when we were like young teens. And then we weren't allowed on social media until we were like a little older.
1: Gotcha. So how did you transition into using social media to like proclaim your faith? How did that journey happen for you?
2: Yeah, that was an accident. I was on TikTok and literally for like 2 years, I was on TikTok making like just whatever anyone else makes, which I didn't dance, which I'm like, okay, hold on. I give myself credit for that.
1: Yeah.
2: But I definitely did like dumb little skits or whatever.
1: Yeah.
2: And this just wasn't really fun for me. I didn't really like TikTok, but I did some with my friends and it was a fun little thing. And then in 2019, I started going back into my faith. I got into my church and stuff. And I just posted like this dumb little video. It was literally just a video of me with a Chick-fil-A cup, my rosary, and then like a statue of Our Lady. Like it was really dumb. It was just like, it was like Catholic check or something. It was really dumb. And that took off like overnight. There was no reason for it because it was literally like a really crappy video too. The quality was not good.
1: That's how it always happens though. The video that you like, you don't care about and you just do as like a joke and it's like, so wow, that's like what people actually wanted. I wish I knew that the whole time.
2: Yeah. Oh, it was bad. But anyway, after that took off, I kind of just became more in tune with my faith, but it wasn't exactly Catholic, I would say, because I got a lot of hate for being Catholic.
3: Sure.
2: So I kind of just stayed around being more like, yes, I'm Catholic, but I'm not going to be outright about it. I'm going to probably talk like I'm more Protestant, even though like I won't like talk about Mary or anything like that, but I'm not going to like bash Catholicism, but I'm also not going to like preach it right away.
1: Right.
2: And so I had to go to one of my priests who I was horrified as a kid, by the way, but now he's like my best friend. It's great. And I went to confession. I was just like, Father, I'm having such a hard time calling myself Catholic instead of Christian. And he had me read the Beatitudes, which I had only been back into my faith about 3 months at this point. And so I was like, what the heck are those? Like, is that a beauty brand?
1: Like, that'd be a great name for a Catholic beauty brand.
2: Right? The Beatitudes.
1: Yeah.
2: Beauty. And I don't know. But anyway.
1: An attitude.
2: But yeah. And so I was...
3: beauty and attitude.
2: Beauty and attitude. Beatitudes. Yeah. Oh my gosh. I love that. I should patent that. But I basically had to go and like read it. And like that really helped me with being more outspoken about my faith because, you know, they hate us because they hated him first. You know, blessed are the peacemakers for theirs is the kingdom of heaven. It's just one of those things where I'm like, oh, well, then I'm going to be even more Catholic now.
3: Yeah.
4: And
2: that's kind of what kickstarted me doing more research into Catholicism. It all started on TikTok. And then once I had a fairly good following on TikTok, I was like, well, do you guys want to be on Instagram? Like, do you want me to do that? And they were like, yeah. So I was like, all right. So I started my Instagram. And then about a year after that, people were like, okay, we love your TikToks and everything, but they're only like 30 seconds, and we want way more information than what you're giving.

0: thing. And I'm like, do you want me to start a YouTube channel? And they were like, yeah. So it was a lot, but yeah, I started my YouTube channel from there. And that's where I actually started getting more into the apologetic side of things and like talking about my own story. Because I mean, on TikTok, you can do that, but it's so much easier to just film like a 5-second video of you holding a rosary and being like, yes, than it is to be like, okay, so here's my whole life story, guys.
1: Yeah.
0: So I really enjoyed being on different platforms and being able to customize those different platforms for what I wanted to talk about. If I wanted to talk about my story or apologetics, YouTube. If I wanted to just spread Catholicism or talk about a specific, you know, something, I don't know, then, you know, a short video, TikTok, except I got banned permanently at 100,000. So
2: is that what happened? I was going to ask.
1: Wow.
3: You got banned? You got
4: was there a specific video that set off the banning, or was it just, what do you think? Yeah. What do you suspect?
1: Wow.
0: See, that's why me and my producer were like shocked, was because we were over 100,000 followers on TikTok. And then on my birthday, which is why I knew it was from God, because I was just like, literally that weekend, I finished praying a novena, basically a surrender novena, and just being like, God, if there's anything in my life that's not benefiting me spiritually, take it away.
1: Wow.
0: And then literally like that night, he was just on TikTok. Like they were just like, we've temporarily suspended your account because of these videos. And I looked at the videos. And you guys aren't going to be able to guess what they were because of the fact that they were literally just videos of my chickens and my snake.
1: What?
0: That's what was flagged. It wasn't any of my videos talking about the LGBTQ movement or about God or Catholicism. It was all my animal videos.
2: That is so interesting.
1: Wow.
0: It's very odd. And they said it was because of harassment.
1: What?
0: So I was like, this doesn't make any sense. So anyways, and then my birthday came around and I got my account back because I submitted an appeal, right? You do that. I got it back. And I just let everybody know like, hey, they might ban me permanently, whatever. Follow me on my other social medias.
4: Oh, yeah.
0: And then literally my birthday at like 8:08, which was when I was born, I got permanently banned.
2: Wow.
3: What?
2: Wow.
1: That's crazy.
0: So I was like, this is God's providence, because otherwise this is too, there's no coincidences. There's only God incidences.
2: So, amen. Yeah.
1: Wow.
2: Yeah.
4: Did they flag any other videos when you got permanently banned, or it was just no question, just you're banned now? No explanation.
0: Just you're banned now.
1: Wow.
0: That was it. They were just there. I don't even know what the other videos were because they wouldn't let me onto my account to even see. It was just, boom, you're banned.
3: Wow. Holy moly. Yeah.
4: That's weird because your chickens and snakes started a TikTok after you got banned.
3: Yeah.
4: And they're doing really well.
3: Yeah. They're called the Catholic chicken and the Catholic snake.
0: I think we're going to have some chicken for dinner. That's
3: really funny.
5: Well, you'll be on our TikTok, so.
3: Yeah.
5: And then we'll get banned.
3: Yeah. So, no, that's interesting, though, that, you know, you kind of started on TikTok as your faith journey was being reignited. And then as you kind of moved to the longer forms, it sounds like you had to learn more and grew deeper, which is kind of cool. So that's a cool progression.
0: The main thing was definitely like people would come to me with questions and I'd be like, I don't know, like Google's free ? But then I was like, I should probably know this. And so it really made me kind of kickstart being able to research and dig into my own faith. Because if I felt responsible for somebody else's knowledge, I knew that I had to be knowledgeable about the faith and make sure I wasn't telling them something that wasn't true.
1: Right.

Hey everyone, it's me, Alanis, here to play a fun little game with you all. So if you're watching on a desktop or a phone, get ready to type in your answers. But if you're watching on Apple TV or Roku, just go ahead, shout your answers. It's fine. We'll accept it. But let's just jump straight into the game. So we want to play, we want to put your saint knowledge to the test with a little game we like to call Who's That Saint? By giving you three clues on one saint for you to guess before the big reveal. Are you guys ready? Great. Let's begin. Clue number one. So this saint was born into a very wealthy family in the year 1858. They were raised by parents who really did a good job at instilling onto their children that their wealth should be used for the benefit of others. And so by the end of the saint's life, she gave approximately, give or take, $20 million to help people in need. So we've got ourselves

0: pretty generous saint here. I don't know how much that'll narrow down the pool of saints for you guys, but do you have any idea who this saint is? Go ahead, use the chat, type in your guesses, but we're going to move on to clue number two. So this saint lived during a time when indigenous people suffered great injustice, which sparked her devotion to serving those across the country who faced difficulties. She used the money from her inheritance to devote her life's work to this mission, which led her to become a religious sister and eventually the founder of her own order. So we gave you a little bit of a gender clue there. We know it's a female saint. So do you guys know who this saint is now? Go ahead. Type it in the chat, any answers, any guesses that you may have. But finally, clue number three. So this saint is one of 11 American saints. She was born in the city of brotherly love, none other than Philadelphia, Pennsylvania. Represent, girl. Do you guys happen to know who the saint is now? Any guesses, people? Does she work at a rainbow? Plot twist, it's me. Just kidding. If you guess St. Catherine Drexel, you guys are correct. I'd consider St. Catherine Drexel to be a decently modern day saint, right? She was canonized in the year 2000 by Pope John Paul II. But following the sudden death of her father, her sisters took her on a trip to Europe to help her overcome her grief. But while they were there, St. Catherine met with Pope Leo XIII, no big deal. And that meeting resulted in the course of her life being absolutely changed, right? Soon after that, she became a religious sister. She founded the Sisters of the Blessed Sacrament, and she devoted the rest of her life's work to African and Native American groups. And she is now recognized as the patron saint of racial justice and philanthropist. St. Catherine Drexel, pray for us.
1: St. Catherine Drexel is the second American-born saint to be canonized by the Catholic Church. She was born in Philadelphia on November 26, 1858. Her mother passed away just 5 weeks after Catherine was born. Her dad and stepmom were true examples of the faith. On February 12, 1891, Catherine made her first vows as a religious with the Sisters of Mercy Convent in Pittsburgh. Taking the name Mother Catherine, she then established her own religious congregation called the Sisters of the Blessed Sacrament. She founded many schools and universities, including Xavier University in New Orleans, which was the first Catholic university in the United States for African Americans. St. Catherine died on March 3, 1955, at the age of 96. She established 50 missions for Native Americans in 16 different states and is the patron saint of racial justice and philanthropists. St. Catherine Drexel, pray for us.
0: So inspiring, so beautiful. Well, we heard earlier from Amber Rose about her journey towards using social media as an outlet to proclaiming her faith, which was so awesome to listen to. But it's important for you guys to know that this isn't just a calling for Amber Rose, right? Like, there can be a huge temptation to live this duplicitous life while we're using social media, whether that looks like you deflecting from using like any Christian jargon, or maybe just like hiding parts of your day that include going to mass or youth group or whatever it may be. But regardless, the Lord is calling us to live a life of authenticity, both online and in person. So we really do love being that source of motivation and inspiration for you guys to show you that there's so much beauty in sharing your faith online and creating those online communities. As you all may know, we pray the chaplet live every day during the Hour of Mercy, 3 p.m. So this can be a really great start to your journey of using social media as a medium to grow in your faith. And we want to give you guys a glimpse of all of the beautiful work we're doing on social media that we want to invite you guys to be a part of.

0: 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So if you enjoyed Dr. Swofford's interview tonight and also our interview with Amber Rose, the religious hippie, definitely go on and check out A Reason for Hope podcast over on your favorite podcast streaming platform, whether it be Spotify, Apple Podcasts, Google Podcasts, etc. We got a bunch of great content coming out. 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All right, so definitely be on the lookout. 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Okay, so back to Ryan for merch.
1: Thank you, Jack. All right, we've got some awesome merch at our awesome merch store. Click the link in the comments section of this event to be taken to our store where you can rock this pretty cool Rise Up sweatshirt. Sticker comes off. It's a medium, in case you're wondering. I really slimmed down. I can get into the mediums now, which is cool. But we've got some awesome stuff there. Sweatshirts, shirts, hats, journals, books, rosaries. We got it all. Here's a video, though, that'll show you what we got in store at our store.

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We hope you enjoyed it. 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
2: Having trouble?

During the time of Jesus, there lived a tax collector named Matthew. The name Matthew has Hebrew origins and means gift of God. Matthew was hated by all the Jews because of his profession. One day, he was at a collection booth when Jesus came to him and said, "Follow me." Immediately, Matthew left everything and followed Jesus. He traveled with Jesus during his ministry and was with him at the Last Supper and the resurrection. Years after the ascension of Jesus, St. Matthew wrote his gospel. He wrote it in the language of the people so that they might hear the word of God and be saved. St. Matthew is a reminder that Jesus calls all of us to leave our sinful lives behind and follow him. St. Matthew shows us that God's mercy is endless. St. Matthew is the patron saint of bankers, and his symbol is the angel. St. Matthew, apostle and evangelist, pray for us.

Lord of life, you have given us the gift of water, source of fruitfulness, freshness, and hope. It quenches thirst, nourishes the earth, and heals wounds.

We thank you because it is also a symbol of your grace and love that renews us through baptism. Today we ask you to teach us to safeguard it with gratitude, justice, and responsibility.

forgive us for turning it into a commodity, forgetting that it is a universal gift, a right without borders, meant for all your children. We see with pain so many brothers and sisters who lack clean water, who walk for miles to find it, who become ill due to its scarcity.

May your spirit make us pilgrims of the essential, able to live with simplicity, denouncing waste and pollution, defending the right of every brother and sister to drink without fear and without inequality.

May our care for water be a sign of love for the Creator and a commitment to the lives of the poor, educating new generations to value and protect the Earth's resources. Amen.

O Lord, open my lips, and my mouth will proclaim your praise. Glory to the Father, and to the Son, and to the Holy Spirit, as it was in the beginning, is now, and will be forever. Amen. Let us approach the Lord with praise and thanksgiving. The Lord's is the earth and its fullness, the world and all its peoples. It is he who set it on the seas, on the waters he made it firm. Let us approach the Lord with praise and thanksgiving. Who shall climb the mountain of the Lord? Who shall stand in his holy place? The man with clean hands and pure heart, who desires not worthless things, who has not sworn so as to deceive his neighbor. Let us approach the Lord with praise and thanksgiving. He shall receive blessings from the Lord and reward from the God who saves him. Such are the men who seek him, seek the face of the God of Jacob. Let us approach the Lord with praise and thanksgiving. O gates, lift high your heads. Grow higher, ancient doors. Let him enter, the King of glory. Let us approach the Lord with praise and thanksgiving. Who is the King of glory? The Lord, the mighty, the valiant. The Lord, the valiant in war. Let us approach the Lord with praise and thanksgiving. O gates, lift high your heads. Grow higher, ancient doors. Let him enter, the King of glory. Let us approach the Lord with praise and thanksgiving. Who is he, the King of glory? He, the Lord of armies, he is the King of glory. Let us approach the Lord with praise and thanksgiving. Glory to the Father, and to the Son, and to the Holy Spirit, as it was in the beginning, is now, and will be forever. Amen. Let us approach the Lord with praise and thanksgiving.

I lift up my heart to you, O Lord, and you will hear my morning prayer. To my words, give ear, O Lord. Give heed to my groaning. Attend to the sound of my cries, my King and my God. It is you whom I invoke, O Lord. In the morning you hear me. In the morning I offer you my prayer, watching and waiting. You are no God who loves evil. No sinner is your guest. The boastful shall not stand their ground before your face. You hate all who do evil. You destroy all who lie. The deceitful and bloodthirsty man the Lord detests. But I, through the greatness of your love, have access to your house. I bow down before your holy temple, filled with awe. Lead me, Lord, in your justice, because of those who lie in wait. Make clear your way before me. No truth can be found in their mouths. Their heart is all mischief. Their throat a wide open grave. All honey their speech. All those you protect shall be glad and ring out their joy. You shelter them. In you they rejoice, those who love your name. It is you who bless the just man, Lord. You surround him with favor as with a shield. Glory to the Father, and to the Son, and to the Holy Spirit, as it was in the beginning, is now, and will be forever. Amen. Lord of all justice and all goodness, they come from you. You hate evil and abhor lies. Lead us, your servants, in the path of your justice, so that all who hope in you may rejoice with the church and in Christ. I lift up my heart to you, O Lord, and you will hear my morning prayer. We praise your glorious name, O Lord, our God. Blessed may you be, O Lord, God of Israel, our Father, from eternity to eternity. Yours, O Lord, are grandeur and power, majesty, splendor, and glory. For all in heaven and on earth is yours. Yours, O Lord, is the sovereignty. You are exalted as head over all. Riches and honor are from you, and you have dominion over all. In your hands are power and might. It is yours to give grandeur and strength to all. Therefore, our God, we give you thanks, and we praise the majesty of your name. Glory to the Father, and to the Son, and to the Holy Spirit, as it was in the beginning, is now, and will be forever. Amen. We praise your glorious name, O Lord our God. Adore the Lord in his holy court. O give the Lord, you sons of God, give the Lord glory and power. Give the Lord the glory of his name. Adore the Lord in his holy court. The Lord's voice resounding on the waters, the Lord on the immensity of waters, the voice of the Lord full of power, the voice of the Lord full of splendor, the Lord's voice shattering the cedars, the Lord shatters the cedars of Lebanon. He makes Lebanon leap like a calf and Syrian like a young wild ox. The Lord's voice flashes flames of fire. The Lord's voice shaking the wilderness. The Lord shakes the wilderness of Kadesh. The Lord's voice rending the oak tree and stripping the forest bare. The God of glory thunders. In his temple they all cry, glory. The Lord sat enthroned over the flood.
The Lord sits as king forever. The Lord will give strength to his people. The Lord will bless his people with peace. Glory to the Father, and to the Son, and to the Holy Spirit, as it was in the beginning, is now, and will be forever. Amen. Adore the Lord in his holy court. Anyone who would not work should not eat. We hear that some of you are unruly, not keeping busy, but acting like busybodies. We enjoin all such, and we urge them strongly in the Lord Jesus Christ to earn the food they eat by working quietly. You must never grow weary of doing what is right.

Blessed be the Lord our God, blessed from age to age. Blessed be the Lord our God, blessed from age to age. His marvelous works are beyond compare, blessed from age to age. Glory to the Father, and to the Son, and to the Holy Spirit. Blessed be the Lord our God, blessed from age to age. Blessed be the Lord our God. Blessed be the Lord, the God of Israel. He has come to his people and set them free. He has raised up for us a mighty Savior, born of the house of his servant David. Through his holy prophets, he promised of old that he would save us from our enemies, from the hands of all who hate us. He promised to show mercy to our fathers and to remember his holy covenant. This was the oath he swore to our father Abraham, to set us free from the hands of our enemies, free to worship him without fear, holy and righteous in his sight all the days of our life. You, my child, shall be called the prophet of the Most High, for you will go before the Lord to prepare his way, to give his people knowledge of salvation by the forgiveness of their sins. In the tender compassion of our God, the dawn from on high shall break upon us, to shine on those who dwell in darkness and in the shadow of death, and to guide our feet into the way of peace. Glory to the Father, and to the Son, and to the Holy Spirit, as it was in the beginning, is now, and will be forever. Amen. Blessed be the Lord our God. We esteem Christ above all, for he was filled with grace and the Holy Spirit. In faith, then, let us implore him, give us your Spirit, Lord. Grant us a peaceful day. When evening comes, we will praise you with joy and purity of heart. Give us your Spirit, Lord. Let your splendor rest upon us today. Direct the work of our hands. Give us your Spirit, Lord. May your face shine upon us and keep us in peace. May your strong arm protect us. Give us your Spirit, Lord. Look kindly on all those who put their trust in our prayers. Fill them with every bodily and spiritual grace. Give us your Spirit, Lord. Gathering all of our prayers and praise together, we offer the prayer that Jesus taught us.

Father, may everything we do begin with your inspiration and continue with your saving help. Let our work always find its origin in you and through you reach completion. Through our Lord Jesus Christ, your Son, who lives and reigns with you in the unity of the Holy Spirit, one God forever and ever. Amen. The Lord be with you. Blessed be the name of the Lord, now and forever. Our help is in the name of the Lord, who made heaven and earth. And may Almighty God bless you this day, the Father, the Son, and the Holy Spirit. Amen. Let us go in peace. Thanks be to God.

0: During the time of Jesus, there lived a tax collector named Matthew. The name Matthew has Hebrew origins and means gift of God. Matthew was hated by all the Jews because of his profession. One day, he was at a collection booth when Jesus came to him and said, "Follow me." Immediately, Matthew left everything and followed Jesus. He traveled with Jesus during his ministry and was with him at the Last Supper and the resurrection. Years after the ascension of Jesus, St. Matthew wrote his gospel. He wrote it in the language of the people so that they might hear the word of God and be saved. St. Matthew is a reminder that Jesus calls all of us to leave our sinful lives behind and follow him. St. Matthew shows us that God's mercy is endless. St. Matthew is the patron saint of bankers, and his symbol is the angel. St. Matthew, apostle and evangelist, pray for us.
1: So we're talking about baptism today. Are you a godparent to anyone?
2: Are you asking me if I'm a godfather? Is that what you're asking me?
1: No, not anymore.
3: It's interesting when you think about it. There are a ton of baptisms in movies and TV shows.
1: Yeah, you're right. Pretty much any character that falls into a lake or a river or the sea, they come back out with new purpose. The writer's using a symbolic baptism to show the character coming back better than ever.
3: That's how I emerge from every shower I take.
1: Wow, you take showers?
3: Today we're going deep on baptism, a ritual that you probably know at least a little about, and most importantly, we're going to talk about what it means to be born again in the Spirit.
1: Hi, I'm Libby.
3: And I'm Kai. Welcome to Catholic Central and our episode on baptism, the first of the seven sacraments of the Catholic Church and the gateway to the spiritual life.
1: As we've learned on our other episodes, a sacrament is an outward sign of an inward grace instituted by Christ.
3: We'll find out why the sacrament is so important for Catholics as well as all Christians.
1: We'll talk about immersion versus sprinkling, investigate the origin of baptism, and walk through the ritual itself.
3: We tend to think of John the Baptist as the first baptizer, but there was in fact a Jewish community called the Essenes who lived by very strict rules and immersed themselves in water to wash away transgressions.
1: And the Jewish religion used water for purification rituals.
3: So the idea of using water to wash away sins was not entirely new to the culture.
1: But John knew his ministry of baptizing to symbolize repentance was a precursor to a new baptism, which was an actual new covenant with God. This was a big change.
3: As John said, "I baptize with water, but one is coming who will baptize you with fire."
1: Historically, this brings us to Jesus coming to John and asking to be baptized. So Jesus was baptized in the Jordan River, and from that moment on, he began his formal public ministry.
3: So even for Jesus, who would never have any sins to be washed away, this ritual was not just symbolic, it was the beginning of a new path.
1: Christ said, "No one can enter the kingdom of God without being born of water and spirit." Just like real birth is necessary for physical life, baptism is necessary for spiritual life.
3: After the resurrection and before his ascension, Jesus told his disciples to go out and baptize new disciples in the name of the Father, Son, and Holy Spirit.
1: The Catholic Church calls this a Trinitarian baptism.
3: So let's talk about Catholic baptism and what's involved in the sacrament today.
1: Water, washing, and words.
3: Water is a powerful symbol. Water is the first sign of life. All life on earth had its beginnings in water. And in baptism, the spiritual life has its beginnings.
1: The water of baptism cleanses the soul and quenches the thirst for God's love. But water also symbolizes death.
3: Death, you say?
1: Catholics believe the person undergoing baptism...
3: The baptizee.
1: No, the person being baptized is baptized into Christ's death, dies to old self, and rises again just like Jesus did to newness of life.
3: The old self drowns, and the new self emerges from the water. Born again in the Spirit.
1: Immersion is where the person being baptized is completely dunked underwater. Sprinkling is where water is simply poured over the head of the person being baptized.
3: And either way, it's the sacrament of baptism by water, cleansing you and sealing you in Christ.
1: The baptism is carried out either by triple immersion or by the sprinkling of water three times over the forehead. Ooh, fun fact, the Catholic Church recognizes any Trinitarian baptism as valid.
3: That is super fun.
1: So fun.
3: But besides water washing and words, there are three additional elements.
1: Chrism, clothing, and a candle. The first element, chrism, is olive oil scented with balsam. The oil is blessed by a bishop at a special mass during Holy Week. Olive oil symbolizes new life because for thousands of years it's been used to add richness to food and to heal and strengthen. In Greek, the word chrisma means oil. So Christ means the anointed one. And Christian means someone who's anointed like Christ.
3: In baptism, the presider takes a sacred chrism and anoints the person being baptized as priest, prophet, and king.
1: You might wonder how an ordinary person like you and me can be a priest, prophet, and king.
3: How can an ordinary
4: person like you or me be priest, prophet, and king?
1: Good question. Just like a priest, the baptized person is a bridge between God and the world.
3: And prophet because they're called to study and to speak out the truth of the faith. And king because they are at times called to lead and gather others to God.
1: The second element is the white garment worn by those being baptized. White symbolizes the new life Christ has given them.
3: The third element is the baptismal candle, which indicates they have been enlightened by Christ, whose light burns within them and in turn enlightens the world.
1: All these physical elements and symbols point to God's actual activity in and through the sacrament.
3: Right. God uses baptism to wash away what the church calls original sin, humanity's inborn tendency towards disobedience and rebellion against God that leads to selfishness and chronic misuse of our free will that causes harm.
1: If you are baptized as an adult, you are cleansed not only of original sin, but of every harmful act you have committed up until that moment.
3: I need to get baptized again.
1: What have you done?
3: I threatened the pizza guy last night.
1: Not the Liam Neeson bit.
5: I don't know who you are, but if my pizza's not here in the next 30 minutes, I will find you, and you will regret the day you were born.
1: Wrong on so many levels, and not what baptism is for. When you stumble in your life as a Catholic after baptism, you have many resources, including the Sacrament of Reconciliation to get you back on a new and clean path.
3: You're right. Baptism's gift is to graft you into the family, to mark you for life as belonging to Christ. Conforming your free will to full unity with Christ is a process.
1: So maybe now you're asking, what's up with baby baptism?
3: Why do Catholics baptize babies when they are way too cute and too babyish to have committed sins that need to be washed away?
1: Baptism is not just a testimony of faith, but faith, publicly professed, is a necessary condition for baptism. So you might wonder, in infant baptism, whose faith is required?
3: Scripture tells us that the faith of the parents fully suffices for the baptism of their children. And just like in the Old Testament, where Jewish parents, like Mary,

0: Mary and Joseph presented Jesus in the temple. Parents present the infant to God in baptism to be sealed as his throughout their life.
1: Later, they will receive the gift of the Holy Spirit and complete their initiation in the sacrament of confirmation. It's a time when people make a personal testimony and commitment to Christ on their own behalf.
0: So we've covered adult and infant baptism, but there are other forms.
1: Baptism of blood, that's when a person dies for Christ.
0: And baptism of desire, someone who wants to be baptized but dies before receiving the sacrament. The most important thing to remember is that God wants to gather all people into one family. And the sacrament of baptism begins that lifelong journey.
1: So to recap, baptism is the first of the seven sacraments. It washes the soul of sin and marks us forever as belonging to God.
0: Like all the sacraments, it was instituted by Christ.
1: Through God's grace, the baptized person grows in holiness, which is a work of a lifetime.
0: Baptism is the beginning.
1: This, however, is the end of our episode. I'm Libby.
0: And I'm Kai.
1: Spread the knowledge.
0: And get more of it next time on Catholic Central.
2: Libby, you were right. I was wrong. Liam will never do that again. It's a whole new life. Oh, I love pepperoni.

Lord of life, you who have given us the gift of water, source of fruitfulness, freshness, and hope. It quenches thirst, nourishes the earth, and heals wounds.

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Today, we ask you to teach us to safeguard it with gratitude, justice, and responsibility.

Forgive us for turning it into a commodity, forgetting that it is a universal gift, a right without borders, meant for all your children. We see with pain so many brothers and sisters who lack clean water, who walk for miles to find it, who become ill due to its scarcity.

May your spirit make us pilgrims of the essential, able to live with simplicity, denouncing waste and pollution, defending the right of every brother and sister to drink without fear and without inequality.

May our care for water be a sign of love for the Creator and a commitment to the lives of the poor, educating new generations to value and protect the Earth's resources. Amen.

The Catholic TV Network welcomes and invites you to celebrate the sacred mysteries, listen to God's Word, and in the Holy Eucharist, proclaim the victory of Jesus over death until He comes in glory.

0: Good day, everyone. My name is Father Robert Casey, and I'm pastor in South Boston at St. Bridget Parish and Gate of Heaven Parish. Today with me is an old friend, Brian Storti, who was from my first parish many, many years ago. And I was privileged to be the celebrant at his wedding to his wife, Lydia, and also baptize his three children. So it's great to have Brian with us today. In the name of the Father, and of the Son, and of the Holy Spirit. Amen. The grace of our Lord Jesus Christ, and the love of God, and the communion of the Holy Spirit be with all of you.
1: And with your spirit.
0: Today we celebrate the great feast of St. Matthew, the apostle and evangelist. As we honor St. Matthew today, we take a moment before we begin as we ask the Lord's forgiveness for our sins. Lord, have mercy.
1: Lord, have mercy.
0: Christ, have mercy.
1: Christ, have mercy.
0: Lord, have mercy.
1: Lord, have mercy.
0: May Almighty God have mercy on us, forgive us our sins, and bring us to everlasting life.
1: Amen.

0: Let us pray. O God, who with untold mercy were pleased to choose as an apostle Saint Matthew the tax collector, grant that sustained by his example and intercession, we may merit to hold firm in following you. Through our Lord Jesus Christ, your Son, who lives and reigns with you in the unity of the Holy Spirit, God forever and ever.
1: A reading from the letter of St. Paul to the Ephesians. Brothers and sisters, I, a prisoner for the Lord, urge you to live in a manner worthy of the call you have received, with all humility and gentleness

0: God and Father of all, who is over all and through all and in all. But grace was given to each of us according to the measure of Christ's gift. And he gave some as apostles, others as prophets, others as evangelists, others as pastors and teachers, to equip the holy ones for the work of ministry, for building up the body of Christ, until we attain to the unity of faith and knowledge of the Son of God, to mature manhood, to the extent of the full stature of Christ. The word of the Lord.
1: Thanks be to God.

0: The Lord be with you.
1: With your spirit.
0: A reading from the Holy Gospel according to Matthew. As Jesus passed by, he saw a man named Matthew sitting at the customs post. He said to him, "Follow me." And he got up and followed him. While he was at table in his house, many tax collectors and sinners came and sat with Jesus and his disciples. The Pharisees saw this and said to his disciples, "Why does your teacher eat with tax collectors and sinners?" He heard this and said, "Those who are well do not need a physician, but the sick do. Go and learn the meaning of the words, 'I desire mercy, not sacrifice. I did not come to call the righteous, but sinners.'" The Gospel of the Lord.
1: Praise to you, Lord Jesus Christ.
0: Today we celebrate the feast of St. Matthew, the apostle and evangelist. And his story, I think, reminds us of something very important about our faith, that God does not wait until we are perfect before he calls us. God does not wait until we are perfect before he calls us. Matthew, in the story today in the gospel, he was sitting at his customs post when Jesus passed by. He was a tax collector, and tax collectors in those days were not exactly admired or respected.

0: Many people would have looked at Matthew and already made up their minds about him. They would have put a label on him and decided that he was probably not the kind of person that God would choose. But Jesus saw something different. Jesus looked at Matthew and simply said, "Follow me." And Matthew got up and followed him. That is the really a story of what we call Christian vocation, the real story of a Christian vocation. Jesus sees more in us than we sometimes see in ourselves. He sees beyond our mistakes, beyond our weaknesses, beyond the labels that other people may place upon us, and even beyond the labels we sometimes place on ourselves. He sees what his grace can accomplish in us. And I think that fits beautifully with St. Paul's letter in the first reading today, when he says, "Grace was given to each of us according to the measure of Christ's gifts." And Paul speaks about the different gifts and callings within the church. There are different gifts, but they are all given from the same purpose, for the building up of the body of Christ. I think those words are especially important for those of you joining us for this Mass from home or from a hospital or nursing facility today. There may come a time in life when we cannot do the things we once did. Perhaps we cannot get to church as easily as we once did. And it can be easy to begin to wonder, what do I have left to offer? And St. Paul gives us the answer to that question. Grace has been given to each one of us. The gifts of God have been given to each one of us. Every one of us still has a place in the body of Christ. Every one of us still has those gifts that God has given us to share. And I think one of the greatest gifts you can give to the church is your prayer. For those of you watching from home today, we need your prayers. Your parish needs your prayers. Your priests need your prayers. Our young people need your prayers. Our families need your prayers. Our world, of course, certainly needs your prayers. And we are grateful for those prayers. Sometimes prayer can seem like a small thing because no one sees it. But prayer is never a small thing. Your prayers helps to build up the body of Christ, as St. Paul says. St. Matthew probably never imagined, if you think about his life, he never imagined that sitting at a customs post, that God would eventually accomplish great things through him. But Jesus saw in him gifts and possibilities that Matthew himself may never have recognized. And perhaps the same is true for each one of us. Jesus still looks at us and says, "Follow me. Follow me with the gifts that you have today. Not the gifts that you had 20 or 30 years ago, not the gifts you wish you had, but the gifts that you have right now. Follow me with your kindness, your patience, your forgiveness, and follow me especially through your prayer." So on this Feast of St. Matthew, perhaps we can remember two simple truths from our readings today. That God continues to call us, no matter what our age, no matter where we are in life. And God continues to give each of us gifts that can build up the body of Christ. And those of you who faithfully pray for the church and for all of us, thank you for those prayers. Those prayers are a gift. Those prayers are your ministry. And those prayers are helping to build up the body of Christ. And brothers and sisters, confident that grace is given to each of us according to the measure of Christ's gift, let us bring our needs before the Lord.
1: For the church, Following the example of St. Matthew, we may respond generously to Christ's call and faithfully proclaim the gospel by our words and our lives. We pray to the Lord.
2: Lord, hear our prayer.
1: For peace in our world, our nation, and our communities, that God may help us to live with humility, patience, and respect for one another. We pray to the Lord.
2: Lord, hear our prayer.
1: For all those who are sick, homebound, lonely, or discouraged, especially those joining us for this Mass through television, that they may know the healing presence of Christ and the comfort of his love. We pray to the Lord.
3: Lord, hear our prayer.
1: For those that have died, that through the mercy of God, they may be welcomed into the fullness of eternal life in peace. We pray to the Lord.
2: Lord, hear our prayer.
0: Father, you gave St. Matthew grace enough to leave everything and follow your Son. Hear the prayers we bring before you today. We ask them through Christ our Lord.
1: Amen.

0: Pray, brothers and sisters, that my sacrifice and yours may be acceptable to God, the Almighty Father.
1: Lord, accept the sacrifice at your hands for the praise and glory of his name, for our good and the good of all his holy church.
0: As we celebrate anew the memory of St. Matthew, we bring you sacrifices and prayers, O Lord, humbly imploring you to look kindly on your church, whose faith you have nourished by the preaching of the apostles. Through Christ our Lord.
1: Amen.
0: The Lord be with you.
1: And with your spirit.
0: Lift up your hearts.
1: We lift them up to the Lord.
0: Let us give thanks to the Lord our God.
1: It is right and just.
0: It is truly right and just, our duty and our salvation, always and everywhere to give you thanks, Lord, Holy Father, Almighty and Eternal God. For you, Eternal Shepherd, do not desert your flock, but through the blessed apostles watch over it and protect it always, so that it may be governed by those you have appointed shepherds to lead it in the name of your Son, Jesus. And so with angels and archangels, we now sing the hymn of your glory as without end we acclaim.

You are indeed holy, O Lord, the fount of all holiness. Make holy, therefore, these gifts, we pray, by sending down your Spirit upon them like the dewfall, so that they may become for us the body and blood of our Lord Jesus Christ. At the time he was betrayed and entered willingly into his passion, he took bread and, giving thanks, broke it, gave it to his disciples, saying, "Take this, all of you, and eat of it. For this is my body, which will be given up for you." In a similar way, when supper was ended, he took the chalice, and once more giving thanks, he gave it to his disciples, saying, "Take this, all of you, and drink from it. For this is the chalice of my blood, the blood of the new and eternal covenant, which will be poured out for you and for many for the forgiveness of sins. Do this in memory of me." The mystery.

Therefore, as we celebrate the memorial of his death and resurrection, we offer you, Lord, the bread of life and the chalice of salvation, giving thanks that you have held us worthy to be in your presence and minister to you. Humbly we pray that, partaking of the body and blood of Christ, we may be gathered into one by the Holy Spirit. Remember, Lord, your church spread throughout the world, and bring her to the fullness of charity, together with Leo, our Pope, and Richard, our Bishop, and all the clergy. Remember also our brothers and sisters who have fallen asleep in the hope of the resurrection, and all who have died in your mercy. Welcome them into the light of your face. Have mercy on us all, we pray, that with the Blessed Virgin Mary, Mother of God, Saint Joseph, her spouse, with the blessed apostles, Saint Matthew, and all the saints who have pleased you throughout the ages, that we may merit to be co-heirs to eternal life and may praise and glorify you through your Son, Jesus Christ. Through him and with him and in him, O God, almighty Father, in the unity of the Holy Spirit, all glory and honor is yours.

0: At the Savior's command, informed by divine teaching, we dare to pray now. Our Father, who art in heaven, hallowed be thy name. Thy kingdom come, thy will be done, on earth as it is in heaven. Give us this day our daily bread, and forgive us our trespasses, as we forgive those who trespass against us. And lead us not into temptation, but deliver us from evil. Deliver us, Lord, we pray, from every evil. Graciously grant peace in our days, that by the help of your mercy, we may be always free from sin and safe from all distress, as we await the blessed hope and the coming of our Savior, Jesus Christ. For the kingdom, the power, and the glory are yours, now and forever. The Lord Jesus Christ, who said to your apostles, "Peace I leave you, my peace I give you," look not now on our sins, but on the faith of your church, and graciously grant her peace and unity in accordance with your will, who live and reign forever and ever. Amen. The peace of the Lord be with you always.
1: And with your spirit.
0: Let's offer each other some sign of Christ.

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Blessed are those called to the supper of the Lamb. Lord, I am not worthy that you should enter under my roof, but only say the word, and my soul shall be healed.

0: Let us pray. Sharing in that saving joy, O Lord, with which St. Matthew welcomed the Savior as a guest in his home, we pray, grant that we may always be renewed by the food we receive from Christ, who came to call not just the just, but sinners to salvation, who lives and reigns forever and ever. Amen. The Lord be with you.
1: And with your spirit.
0: May Almighty God bless you, the Father, the Son, and the Holy Spirit.
1: Amen.
0: Our Mass is ended. We go in peace.
1: Thanks be to God.

We have worshiped God, the Father, the Son, and the Holy Spirit. The Lord has invited us to the altar, and this great prayer has brought benefit to ourselves, the church, and the whole world. 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

Saint Michael the Archangel, defend us in battle. Be our protection against the wickedness and snares of the devil. May God rebuke him, we humbly pray. And do thou, O Prince of the Heavenly Host, by the power of God, cast into hell Satan and all the evil spirits who prowl through the world seeking the ruin of souls.

Hello, I'm Bishop Reed in the Cathedral of St. Mary of the Immaculate Conception in Peoria. Join me in praying today the mysteries of the Holy Rosary right here on Catholic TV.

Hello, I'm Bishop Reed. Thanks for joining me in praying the rosary together today as we meditate upon the joyful mysteries. We're here in the Cathedral of St. Mary of the Immaculate Conception in Peoria. It's a grand cathedral whose cornerstone was laid in May of 1855, and a recent historic restoration has revealed a church of deep color with a new golden dome, a starry sky that it shows also the planets of our solar system, various murals and renovated altars, and much rediscovered beauty here in the Mother Church of the Diocese of Peoria. In America's heartland, just hours from the city of Chicago. But perhaps most striking is the fact that here lays the mortal remains of Archbishop Fulton Sheen. Peoria was always his home. And this glorious cathedral church was the place where he learned to serve Mass and where he discovered his vocation to the priesthood and where he was ordained on September 20th, 1919. Standing here at the tomb of Archbishop Fulton Sheen, we meditate on the joyful mysteries as we pray. In the name of the Father, and of the Son, and of the Holy Spirit. Amen. I believe in God, the Father Almighty, creator of heaven and earth, and in Jesus Christ, his only Son, our Lord, who was conceived by the Holy Spirit, born of the Virgin Mary, suffered under Pontius Pilate, was crucified, died, and was buried. He descended into hell. On the third day, he rose again from the dead. He ascended into heaven and is seated at the right hand of God, the Father Almighty. From there, he will come to judge the living and the dead. I believe in the Holy Spirit, the Holy Catholic Church, the communion of saints, the forgiveness of sins, the resurrection of the body, and life everlasting. Amen. Our Father, who art in heaven, hallowed be thy name. Thy kingdom come, thy will be done on earth as it is in heaven. Give us this day our daily bread, and forgive us our trespasses, as we forgive those who trespass against us. And lead us not into temptation, but deliver us from evil. Amen. Hail Mary, full of grace, the Lord is with thee. Blessed art thou among women, and blessed is the fruit of thy womb, Jesus. Holy Mary, Mother of God, pray for us sinners, now and at the hour of our death. Amen. Hail Mary, full of grace, the Lord is with thee. Blessed art thou among women, and blessed is the fruit of thy womb, Jesus. Holy Mary, Mother of God, pray for us sinners, now and at the hour of our death. Amen. Hail Mary, full of grace, the Lord is with thee. Blessed art thou among women, and blessed is the fruit of thy womb, Jesus. Holy Mary, Mother of God, pray for us sinners, now and at the hour of our death. Amen. Glory be to the Father, and to the Son, and to the Holy Spirit, as it was in the beginning, is now, and ever shall be, world without end. Amen. O my Jesus, forgive us our sins, save us from the fires of hell. Lead all souls into heaven, especially those who are in most need of thy mercy. The first joyful mystery, the Annunciation. For me, this mystery that we meditate on shows the depth of God's involvement with us as individuals, as a human family, and with human history itself. As Archbishop Fulton Sheen, if you will, inserted himself and his deep love for the church and the Catholic faith right into our homes through radio and television, so the angel Gabriel, in announcing that Mary was to be the mother of God, and Mary saying yes to God's request, God's holy will, that allowed God in his Son to come to be among us as our Savior. And so as we meditate on the

Annunciation, we pray. Our Father, who art in heaven, hallowed be thy name. Thy kingdom come, thy will be done on earth as it is in heaven. Give us this day our daily bread, and forgive us our trespasses, as we forgive those who trespass against us. And lead us not into temptation, but deliver us from evil. Amen. Hail Mary, full of grace, the Lord is with thee. Blessed art thou among women, and blessed is the fruit of thy womb, Jesus. Holy Mary, Mother of God, pray for us sinners, now and at the hour of our death. Amen. Hail Mary, full of grace, the Lord is with thee. Blessed art thou among women, and blessed is the fruit of thy womb, Jesus. Holy Mary, Mother of God, pray for us sinners, now and at the hour of our death. Amen. Hail Mary, full of grace, the Lord is with thee. Blessed art thou among women, and blessed is the fruit of thy womb, Jesus. Holy Mary, Mother of God, pray for us sinners, now and at the hour of our death. Amen. Hail Mary, full of grace, the Lord is with thee. Blessed art thou among women, and blessed is the fruit of thy womb, Jesus. Holy Mary, Mother of God, pray for us sinners, now and at the hour of our death. Amen. Hail Mary, full of grace, the Lord is with thee. Blessed art thou among women, and blessed is the fruit of thy womb, Jesus. Holy Mary, Mother of God, pray for us sinners, now and at the hour of our death. Amen. Hail Mary, full of grace, the Lord is with thee. Blessed art thou among women, and blessed is the fruit of thy womb, Jesus. Holy Mary, Mother of God, pray for us sinners, now and at the hour of our death. Amen. Hail Mary, full of grace, the Lord is with thee. Blessed art thou among women, and blessed is the fruit of thy womb, Jesus. Holy Mary, Mother of God, pray for us sinners, now and at the hour of our death. Amen. Hail Mary, full of grace, the Lord is with thee. Blessed art thou among women, and blessed is the fruit of thy womb, Jesus. Holy Mary, Mother of God, pray for us sinners, now and at the hour of our death. Amen. Hail Mary, full of grace, the Lord is with thee. Blessed art thou among women, and blessed is the fruit of thy womb, Jesus. Holy Mary, Mother of God, pray for us sinners, now and at the hour of our death. Amen. Hail Mary, full of grace, the Lord is with thee. Blessed art thou among women, and blessed is the fruit of thy womb, Jesus. Holy Mary, Mother of God, pray for us sinners, now and at the hour of our death. Amen. Glory be to the Father, and to the Son, and to the Holy Spirit, as it was in the beginning, is now, and ever shall be, world without end. Amen. O my Jesus, forgive us our sins. Save us from the fires of hell. Lead all souls into heaven, especially those in most need of thy mercy. The second joyful mystery, the visitation of Mary to her cousin Elizabeth. Whenever we raise up a person who has gone before us, a person of a great virtue and holiness, for the cause of their beatification and canonization, we're respecting our elders, those who have gone before us, those who have inspired us and called us to a greater sense of holiness, as in the case of Archbishop Fulton Sheen. And so too, Mary, as she traveled to visit with her kinswoman Elizabeth, was respecting her elder. She brought joyful greetings to her. And the baby, John the Baptist, leapt in Elizabeth's womb for joy. Of course, she brought Jesus with her as well, for the Son of God had been conceived in her womb by the power of the Holy Spirit. As we meditate on this mystery of the visitation, we pray. Our Father, who art in heaven, hallowed be thy name. Thy kingdom come, thy will be done on earth as it is in heaven. Give us this day our daily bread, and forgive us our trespasses, as we forgive those who trespass against us. And lead us not into temptation, but deliver us from evil. Amen. Hail Mary, full of grace, the Lord is with thee. Blessed art thou among women, and blessed is the fruit of thy womb, Jesus. Holy Mary, Mother of God, pray for us sinners, now and at the hour of our death. Amen. Hail Mary, full of grace, the Lord is with thee. Blessed art thou among women, and blessed is the fruit of thy womb, Jesus. Holy Mary, Mother of God, pray for us sinners, now and at the hour of our death. Amen. Hail Mary, full of grace, the Lord is with thee. Blessed art thou among women, and blessed is the fruit of thy womb, Jesus. Holy

Mary, Mother of God, pray for us sinners, now and at the hour of our death. Amen. Hail Mary, full of grace, the Lord is with thee. Blessed art thou among women, and blessed is the fruit of thy womb, Jesus. Holy Mary, Mother of God, pray for us sinners, now and at the hour of our death. Amen. Hail Mary, full of grace, the Lord is with thee. Blessed art thou among women, and blessed is the fruit of thy womb, Jesus. Holy Mary, Mother of God, pray for us sinners, now and at the hour of our death. Amen. Hail Mary, full of grace, the Lord is with thee. Blessed art thou among women, and blessed is the fruit of thy womb, Jesus. Holy Mary, Mother of God, pray for us sinners, now and at the hour of our death. Amen. Hail Mary, full of grace, the Lord is with thee. Blessed art thou among women, and blessed is the fruit of thy womb, Jesus. Holy Mary, Mother of God, pray for us sinners, now and at the hour of our death. Amen. Hail Mary, full of grace, the Lord is with thee. Blessed art thou among women, and blessed is the fruit of thy womb, Jesus. Holy Mary, Mother of God, pray for us sinners, now and at the hour of our death. Amen. Hail Mary, full of grace, the Lord is with thee. Blessed art thou among women, and blessed is the fruit of thy womb, Jesus. Holy Mary, Mother of God, pray for us sinners, now and at the hour of our death. Amen. Hail Mary, full of grace, the Lord is with thee. Blessed art thou among women, and blessed is the fruit of thy womb, Jesus. Holy Mary, Mother of God, pray for us sinners, now and at the hour of our death. Amen. Glory be to the Father, and to the Son, and to the Holy Spirit, as it was in the beginning, is now, and ever shall be, world without end. Amen. O my Jesus, forgive us our sins, save us from the fires of hell, lead all souls into heaven, especially those in most need of thy mercy. The third joyful mystery, the Nativity. In this mystery, we remember a somewhat messy but wondrous event. The birth of Jesus in Bethlehem, in a stable, because there was no room for them where travelers lodged. And every year in this cathedral church and in churches across the globe, that event is remembered and honored and celebrated. In fact, in this cathedral church, think of it, Fulton Sheen himself celebrated Christmas year after year after year. We're never unable to wrap our minds and our hearts around what God has done for us in so loving the world and us that he sent his only Son. Our Father who art in heaven, hallowed be thy name. Thy kingdom come, thy will be done on earth as it is in heaven. Give us this day our daily bread, and forgive us our trespasses as we forgive those who trespass against us. And lead us not into temptation, but deliver us from evil. Amen. Hail Mary, full of grace, the Lord is with thee. Blessed art thou among women, and blessed is the fruit of thy womb, Jesus. Holy Mary, Mother of God, pray for us sinners, now and at the hour of our death. Amen. Hail Mary, full of grace, the Lord is with thee. Blessed art thou among women, and blessed is the fruit of thy womb, Jesus. Holy Mary, Mother of God, pray for us sinners, now and at the hour of our death. Amen. Hail Mary, full of grace, the Lord is with thee. Blessed art thou among women, and blessed is the fruit of thy womb, Jesus. Holy Mary, Mother of God, pray for us sinners, now and at the hour of our death. Amen. Hail Mary, full of grace, the Lord is with thee. Blessed art thou among women, and blessed is the fruit of thy womb, Jesus. Holy Mary, Mother of God, pray for us sinners, now and at the hour of our death. Amen. Hail Mary, full of grace, the Lord is with thee. Blessed art thou among women, and blessed is the fruit of thy womb, Jesus. Holy Mary, Mother of God, pray for us sinners, now and at the hour of our death. Amen. Hail Mary, full of grace, the Lord is with thee. Blessed art thou among women, and blessed is the fruit of thy womb, Jesus. Holy Mary, Mother of God, pray for us sinners, now and at the hour of our death. Amen. Hail Mary, full of grace, the Lord is with thee. Blessed art thou among women, and blessed is the fruit of thy womb, Jesus. Holy Mary, Mother of God, pray for us sinners, now and at the hour of our death. Amen. Hail Mary, full of grace, the Lord is with thee. Blessed art thou among women, and blessed is the fruit of thy womb, Jesus.
Holy Mary, Mother of God, pray for us sinners, now and at the hour of our death. Amen. Hail Mary, full of grace, the Lord is with thee. Blessed art thou among women, and blessed is the fruit of thy womb, Jesus. Holy Mary, Mother of God, pray for us sinners, now and at the hour of our death. Amen. Hail Mary, full of grace, the Lord is with thee. Blessed art thou among women, and blessed is the fruit of thy womb, Jesus. Holy Mary, Mother of God, pray for us sinners, now and at the hour of our death. Amen. Glory be to the Father, and to the Son, and to the Holy Spirit, as it was in the beginning, is now, and ever shall be, world without end. Amen. O my Jesus, forgive us our sins. Save us from the fires of hell. Lead all souls into heaven, especially those in most need of thy mercy. The fourth joyful mystery, the presentation in the temple. Mary and Joseph did the right thing. They brought their firstborn son to the temple to be presented to the Lord. We strive in our lives, in all things, in terms of our relationship with God, in terms of our relationship with others, to do the right thing. When we fail, we know we can access God's mercy. But Fulton Sheen, in his ministry on the radio and television, his incredible use of media, what he was doing was taking his deep faith, his love for the church, his appreciation for scripture and theology, and his great use of humor, and using all of that and media to encourage us, his listeners, to do the right thing. As we stand here before his tomb, we ask for his help so that, like Mary and Joseph, who brought Jesus and presented him at the temple, we might always strive to do the right thing. Our Father, who art in heaven, hallowed be thy name. Thy kingdom come, thy will be done, on earth as it is in heaven. Give us this day our daily bread, and forgive us our trespasses, as we forgive those who trespass against us. And lead us not into temptation, but deliver us from evil. Amen. Hail Mary, full of grace, the Lord is with thee. Blessed art thou among women, and blessed is the fruit of thy womb, Jesus. Holy Mary, Mother of God, pray for us sinners, now and at the hour of our death. Amen. Hail Mary, full of grace, the Lord is with thee. Blessed art thou among women, and blessed is the fruit of thy womb, Jesus. Holy Mary, Mother of God, pray for us sinners, now and at the hour of our death. Amen. Hail Mary, full of grace, the Lord is with thee. Blessed art thou among women, and blessed is the fruit of thy womb, Jesus. Holy Mary, Mother of God, pray for us sinners, now and at the hour of our death. Amen. Hail Mary, full of grace, the Lord is with thee. Blessed art thou among women, and blessed is the fruit of thy womb, Jesus. Holy Mary, Mother of God, pray for us sinners, now and at the hour of our death. Amen. Hail Mary, full of grace, the Lord is with thee. Blessed art thou among women, and blessed is the fruit of thy womb, Jesus. Holy Mary, Mother of God, pray for us sinners, now and at the hour of our death. Amen. Hail Mary, full of grace, the Lord is with thee. Blessed art thou among women, and blessed is the fruit of thy womb, Jesus. Holy Mary, Mother of God, pray for us sinners, now and at the hour of our death. Amen. Hail Mary, full of grace, the Lord is with thee. Blessed art thou among women, and blessed is the fruit of thy womb, Jesus. Holy Mary, Mother of God, pray for us sinners, now and at the hour of our death. Amen. Hail Mary, full of grace, the Lord is with thee. Blessed art thou among women, and blessed is the fruit of thy womb, Jesus. Holy Mary, Mother of God, pray for us sinners, now and at the hour of our death. Amen. Hail Mary, full of grace, the Lord is with thee. Blessed art thou among women, and blessed is the fruit of thy womb, Jesus. Holy Mary, Mother of God, pray for us sinners, now and at the hour of our death. Amen. Hail Mary, full of grace, the Lord is with thee. Blessed art thou among women, and blessed is the fruit of thy womb, Jesus. Holy Mary, Mother of God, pray for us sinners, now and at the hour of our death. Amen. Glory be to the Father, and to the Son, and to the Holy Spirit, as it was in the beginning, is now, and ever shall be, world without end. Amen. O my Jesus, forgive us our sins.
Save us from the fires of hell. Lead all souls into

heaven, especially those in most need of thy mercy. The fifth and the final joyful mystery, the finding of Jesus in the temple. Whenever I think about and meditate on this mystery, this fifth mystery of the rosary, the joyful mysteries, I wonder to myself, you know, what must it have been like for Mary and Joseph to discover their son missing, the anxiety. I mean, not being a parent myself, I can't fully understand, but I can think about it and meditate upon it because of their deep love for him as their child and deep love for him as their God. The relief that they must have experienced when they discovered him, and the pride that they must have felt in seeing him with the teachers there, the rabbis, in the temple where God's presence was most keenly known. And how proud must the parents of Fulton Sheen be to know that he brought Jesus to so many, and his faith really was nourished in this beautiful cathedral, the Mother Church of the Diocese of Peoria. Meditating then upon the mystery of the finding of Jesus in the temple, we pray, Our Father, who art in heaven, hallowed be thy name. Thy kingdom come, thy will be done, on earth as it is in heaven. Give us this day our daily bread, and forgive us our trespasses, as we forgive those who trespass against us. And lead us not into temptation, but deliver us from evil. Amen. Hail Mary, full of grace, the Lord is with thee. Blessed art thou among women, and blessed is the fruit of thy womb, Jesus. Holy Mary, Mother of God, pray for us sinners, now and at the hour of our death. Amen. Hail Mary, full of grace, the Lord is with thee. Blessed art thou among women, and blessed is the fruit of thy womb, Jesus. Holy Mary, Mother of God, pray for us sinners, now and at the hour of our death. Amen. Hail Mary, full of grace, the Lord is with thee. Blessed art thou among women, and blessed is the fruit of thy womb, Jesus. Holy Mary, Mother of God, pray for us sinners, now and at the hour of our death. Amen. Hail Mary, full of grace, the Lord is with thee. Blessed art thou among women, and blessed is the fruit of thy womb, Jesus. Holy Mary, Mother of God, pray for us sinners, now and at the hour of our death. Amen. Hail Mary, full of grace, the Lord is with thee. Blessed art thou among women, and blessed is the fruit of thy womb, Jesus. Holy Mary, Mother of God, pray for us sinners, now and at the hour of our death. Amen. Hail Mary, full of grace, the Lord is with thee. Blessed art thou among women, and blessed is the fruit of thy womb, Jesus. Holy Mary, Mother of God, pray for us sinners, now and at the hour of our death. Amen. Hail Mary, full of grace, the Lord is with thee. Blessed art thou among women, and blessed is the fruit of thy womb, Jesus. Holy Mary, Mother of God, pray for us sinners, now and at the hour of our death. Amen. Hail Mary, full of grace, the Lord is with thee. Blessed art thou among women, and blessed is the fruit of thy womb, Jesus. Holy Mary, Mother of God, pray for us sinners, now and at the hour of our death. Amen. Hail Mary, full of grace, the Lord is with thee. Blessed art thou among women, and blessed is the fruit of thy womb, Jesus. Holy Mary, Mother of God, pray for us sinners, now and at the hour of our death. Amen. Hail Mary, full of grace, the Lord is with thee. Blessed art thou among women, and blessed is the fruit of thy womb, Jesus. Holy Mary, Mother of God, pray for us sinners, now and at the hour of our death. Amen. Glory be to the Father, and to the Son, and to the Holy Spirit, as it was in the beginning, is now, and ever shall be, world without end. Amen. O my Jesus, forgive us our sins, save us from the fires of hell, lead all souls into heaven, especially those who are in most need of thy mercy. Hail, Holy Queen, Mother of Mercy, our life, our sweetness, and our hope. To thee do we cry, poor banished children of Eve. To thee do we send up our sighs, mourning and weeping in this valley of tears. Turn then, most gracious Advocate, thine eyes of mercy toward us, and after this our exile, show unto us the blessed fruit of thy womb, Jesus. O clement, O loving, O sweet Virgin Mary, pray for us, O Holy Mother of God, that we may be made worthy of the promises of Christ. Let us pray. O God, whose only begotten Son, by whose life, death, and resurrection has purchased for us the rewards of everlasting life,
Grant, we beseech you,

that by meditating on these joyful mysteries of the Most Holy Rosary of the Blessed Virgin Mary, that we may both imitate what they contain and obtain what they promise through the same Christ our Lord. Amen. May the divine assistance remain always with us. May the souls of the faithful departed, through the mercy of God, rest in peace. Holy Mother, with thy loving child, thy blessing give to us this day. In the name of the Father, and of the Son, and of the Holy Spirit. Amen. Well, thank you so much for joining me in praying this rosary and meditating as we have on the joyful mysteries here in the Church of St. Mary of the Immaculate Conception, the Cathedral, the Mother Church of the Diocese of Peoria, and here before the tomb of Archbishop Fulton Sheen. I'm grateful to the bishop and the cathedral staff for their hospitality to us and for allowing me to wear his pectoral cross. May the prayers of Fulton Sheen and the intercession of the Blessed Mother protect us and guide us always.

0: During the time of Jesus, there lived a tax collector named Matthew. The name Matthew has Hebrew origins and means gift of God. Matthew was hated by all the Jews because of his profession. One day, he was at a collection booth when Jesus came to him and said, "Follow me." Immediately, Matthew left everything and followed Jesus. He traveled with Jesus during his ministry and was with him at the Last Supper and the resurrection. Years after the ascension of Jesus, St. Matthew wrote his gospel. He wrote it in the language of the people so that they might hear the word of God and be saved. St. Matthew is a reminder that Jesus calls all of us to leave our sinful lives behind and follow him. St. Matthew shows us that God's mercy is endless. St. Matthew is the patron saint of bankers, and his symbol is the angel. St. Matthew, apostle and evangelist, pray for us.
1: Lord, make me an instrument of your peace. Where there is hatred, let me sow love. Where there is injury, pardon. Where there is doubt, faith. Where there is despair, hope. Where there is darkness, light. And where there is sadness, joy. O Divine Master, grant that I may not so much seek to be consoled as to console, to be understood as to understand, to be loved as to love. For it is in giving that we receive. It is in pardoning that we are pardoned. And it's in dying that we are born to eternal life. Amen.
2: 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For more information, I invite you to visit our website, vocationsboston.org, or to follow us on Facebook or Instagram at Vocations Boston. Thank you.

0: Hi, everyone, I'm Jay Fadden. Thank you so much for joining us today on This Is The Day as we prepare for the telethon. I'm here with Kevin Nelson, who is doing the telethon. So we got a lot going on, and we have a great show. We'll be speaking with Doug Barry about his book, First Line of Defense, and the important role men play in their families, communities, and spiritual lives. The book's challenge is men to embrace their vocation with courage, faith, and conviction, drawing inspiration from St. Joseph and the rich spiritual tradition of the church. Kevin, what will we hear about in the news today?
1: Well, Jay, the Catholic bishops of England and Wales are celebrating the defeat of an assisted suicide bill. The Pope visits the Apostolic Library on his birthday, and a jubilee year has been decreed for the Basilica of Our Lady of Guadalupe. All those stories ahead in the news. Jay?
0: All that and much more right now on This Is The Day.

0: Hello, hello, hello. I'm Jay Fadden. Thank you so much for joining us today on This Is The Day in a very busy Catholic TV. I'm here with, of course, Kevin Nelson. How are you getting, trying to get in?
1: I backed off a little bit.
0: Oh, you're going to be on a lot in the next Friday and Saturday, so you'll get all the time you need. How you doing? How are we doing? How's the telethon?
1: Yeah, no, getting there, yeah. All ready
0: 2 days.
1: To roll. Yeah, right. Friday at 9 a.m., everything's going to be complete and ready to go.
0: In less than 48 hours.
1: Can you believe it?
0: No.
1: Yeah. Yeah.
0: No, because it's just been so busy around here because we're launching our new apps on the 22nd. And again, be patient with us. You know, when you
1: Pickups,
0: launch something, yeah.
1: Could be a bump.
0: There could be bumps in the road.
1: Could be a frost heat.
0: Frosty, there could be a lot of things going on. We think it's going to be fine,
1: yeah.
0: But just be patient. But we've really been working hard, a lot of the staff. And at the same time, of course, we have the telethon that we are really working hard on because that's coming up Friday and Saturday, so just a lot of work.
1: 9 a.m. to 9 p.m.
0: Yeah.
1: Strap yourselves in.
0: I think we should say that for everyone here.
1: Don't go anywhere.
0: A lot of great guests.
1: Yes, lots of great guests. It's lots of fun, and you know, guys have been putting together pieces, you know, that we'll be playing throughout the. What is that? Well, because we replay the day. In the overnight,
0: yeah.
1: So
0: and people donate,
1: is
0: which is great.
1: Yeah.
0: I always am so thrilled. I sit down with Rick early on Saturday morning, and then I call him Sunday morning, and Bishop Reed as well. And we go over, and we're so excited when we see how many donations we get in the overnight.
1: Yes,
0: it's always surprising to me because people are so generous. You've been so generous for so many years now, and. The thing that I like about the telethon is the communication with the people and the support they give us, because without you, none of this would be possible. So as we roll into the, I don't know how many telethon it's been, I think it's really like the 37th time we've done the telethon. It's exciting and also a little scary.
1: Yeah, I mean, you should actually, because you've been to every single telethon. I think, you should figure out like if there's like a big year coming up, and then you know you could go out with a bang. Like say it's like the 40th.
0: No.
1: That would be a good
0: nice try. It's a nice
1: that
0: try,
1: would be
0: but
1: a good
0: this
1: way
0: is
1: to
0: my last
1: wrap
0: one.
1: Wrap it up.
0: Yeah,
1: you know?
0: No, this is my last one. I'll make appearances on other ones. I'll appear on the other ones, but this is my last time being one of the
1: special appearance by
0: co-hosts. Yeah. Joining us now at 12:52 a.m.
1: Let's roll him out here. Here he is.
0: Yeah, it's bittersweet. You know, it's bittersweet doing the last one, but I think it's time after you've done 37 of them. That's probably enough.
1: Have you done 37?
0: I've done every single one we've done.
1: Wow. So 40 is, that would be a great,
0: yeah,
1: great
0: I would,
1: thing to push
0: I'm not
1: for.
0: Gonna make it to
1: that
0: 40.
1: That would be great.
0: Well, it's text message time. So let's just get off of that. And Kevin, why don't you do the first one?
1: Well, this, of course, is a very important time. We love getting texts from our viewers. And one viewer wrote in, please pray for my cousin

0: will certainly pray for Bobby and his wife.
1: Yeah, it's tough to buy and tough to rent.
0: Yeah, yeah.
1: Please pray for my friend who is in the ICU after a serious injury. So we will pray for your friend as well. And as a reminder, you can text us your prayer intentions, comments, or questions at 844-697-5221. 844-697-5221. And we may read your message on the air, and we invite everyone, as always, to pray for all the intentions we receive.
0: And I want to just throw in there quick, Kevin, a prayer. If people could pray for Marion. That is my wife Shirley's aunt, who is not doing very well right now.
1: Okay.
0: So, and Shirley and her sister and one of Marion's cousins have really been taking care of Marion. So if they could remember Marion, remember her in your prayers, please.
1: Definitely, definitely. Well, Jay, throughout history, the church has called men to lead not through power or prestige, but through faith, sacrifice, and service to others.
0: Yes, and in his book, First Line of Defense, Doug Barry encourages men to embrace that call and become strong spiritual leaders in their homes and communities. Doug joins us now. So, Doug, welcome to This Is a Day, all the way from Tennessee.
2: Yes. Thank you, gentlemen. It's great to be with you. I appreciate the chance to talk about this.
0: Well, what inspired you to write First Line of Defense, and why do you believe this message is especially important for Catholic men today?
2: You know, I've been speaking publicly for about 36 years now, and just parish missions, conferences, and so forth. And at one point, I was blessed to have the chance to work with EWTN. And I was doing a show down there for 8 years, co-hosting Life on the Rock. And I would talk periodically, I would bring up stories about men, husbands, fathers, and so forth. And I brought this kind of battle-ready mindset, and I was using the term being spiritually and physically battle-ready. And then Ignatius Press approached me and said, hey, we think you should put this into a book, because I was saying that in all the conferences I would go to, parish missions, and speak about the faith, the number one question I would get of all questions was from women, and they would come up after the event and say, what do you have for my husband? And I don't mean that in a demeaning way, but these ladies were wanting their husbands to step up and be more involved, really look at the spiritual leadership and the natural leadership of the home and the family, as really taking it on more like a warrior mindset, like we do when we yell at the TV over a football game or a baseball game, that energy, that intensity. They don't want the yelling, of course, but they want that energy and that intensity of, I'm going to take charge, I'm going to do what I know I can do, we're going to get it done right. And so this book really addresses the natural and spiritual components of a man being that spiritual and natural leader.
1: And talk about that a little bit more. So First Line of Defense, the name of the book. What does that mean for men, for families, for communities? What does the First Line of Defense look like for men?
2: Well, a very quick story about the name is the reason the title is First Line of Defense is when I began my ministry work and I founded a Catholic apostolate called Radix, which in 1990 we started traveling around the country speaking and such. And my bishop, Bishop Fabian Breskowitz in Lincoln, Nebraska, where I lived at the time, said, I want you to go speak with this particular priest, a Father McDonough, an Irish priest, and talk to him about the formation of this new apostolate. So I sit down with Father McDonough. The first thing he asked me is, ministry work? I said, yes, Father. He said, well, how's your marriage? Now, I've been married for just over a year. We were pregnant with our first child. And he looks at me and he says, are you praying with your family? I said, yes. He says, do you lead the prayer? And I said, well, my wife's pretty good at it, so I let her do most of it. He didn't think that was funny. He said, you need to do this, Doug. And then he said this, do you bless your home, the baby in the womb, and your wife with holy water? And I said, well, no. And he said, why not? And he explained the power of holy water and the blessing and so forth. And then he put his finger up and he pointed at me and he said, Doug, Satan is trying to destroy your family. You're the head of the house. You are the first line of defense. What are you doing about it? So I went home with a bottle of holy water because he gave it to me. And I blessed my home and wife. And it's kind of a funny but humiliating story. It's in the book. We tell it in detail. But the point is, when he stated that to me, first line of defense, he explains standing on the wall, guarding the family. Spiritually, the demons fear the husband, that spiritual head of the home, tremendously. They understand that he's that leader, like St. Joseph, even leading the Holy Family. When the angel would come to Joseph and say, we need to flee into Egypt, that they needed to because Herod was trying to kill the child. Mary is immaculate. Jesus is divine, but the angel comes to Joseph. There is an order here that God has designed. And that first line of defense means that we are the one that God has put in that position of spiritual

0: natural leadership. I listen to my wife. We need to listen to our wives. They have great spiritual intuition and great help and support. I'm not in any way diminishing that, but it does fall on the shoulders of the man predominantly and in these different areas.
1: Well, first of all, I'm a little afraid of Father McDonough. He scares me a little bit.
0: But, tough Irish priest, yes.
1: Oh, yeah. No, I've met many of them. Now, so you just talked about St. Joseph. What can modern men today learn from his example so long ago, and just really how he said to Mary, I'm with you?
0: Yeah, I think the number one thing that comes to my mind, Jay, immediately is Joseph lived a life where he prayed in such a way that he was ready all the time to do the will of God. And there's something, one of my favorite devotions is the surrender novena that Jesus gave to Father Delinda Rotolo back in the 1950s. And on day 9, it states, pray with a spirit of readiness. And so this idea of surrendering to God, being ready at a moment's notice when God says this, that, go here, go there, sit back, move forward, we respond. And I think Joseph is that example all the time for us. Men should be praying and then naturally taking the steps to be prepared. Take care of your finances, take care of your health, take care of your home, maintain the house, maintain those natural pieces as well, but you're always praying with an attitude of readiness, just as St. Joseph did. And when God calls, we're ready to move.
2: Yeah, of course, many men struggle with fear, passivity, or discouragement. And how does the first line of defense help some men reading this address those challenges?
0: Excellent question, Kevin. What I really like is the first chapter we have in there is called The Quality of Courage. And we address that something that is in the guts of men by God's design. We use the example of Pearl Harbor, 1941, and how on December 8th, the day after, we had men lined up all over recruiting centers throughout the United States, out the door and down the street. They were wearing suits and ties in many cases, and they were signing up because it was in their guts. The passivity or the fear, or I'd say two of the biggest problems we have for men these days is distraction and ease. When things are too easy, and I mean nothing against technology. I think it's great. I use it. We're using it right now, obviously. But when we rely on it to the point where we let the discipline go and we don't take the steps to remain sharp, we don't take the steps to remain, keep that edge, so to speak, as you would, you know, in ready for a game. You got to stay on your toes. You got to be ready to go. We know that. We love those analogies. Business the same way. You got to pivot. Things are changing in society. You got to be ready to pivot, adapt, and move forward, or your business dies. All these different examples that we see in the world, we need to be doing spiritually, mentally, emotionally as well. But it's rooted in dealing with the passivity, the fear, and all these other pieces, the quiet desperation, in fact, that a lot of men go through. It's rooted in, I would say, the Martha Mary moment, where Martha's all anxious and Jesus says, Martha, Martha, you're anxious about much, but Mary has chosen the one thing necessary, the most important piece, and it will not be taken from her. Everything is rooted in that time with Jesus in prayer. The rosary, we got wrapped around my hand right now. The rosary, the scapular, adoration, confession, mass. The last point I would make is Elijah in the cave moment. When Elijah goes off to find God's voice, to hear God's voice, he goes off into the wilderness. He's going through something tough. We go through tough things as men. Women do too, but we go through those desert moments as men. He goes to the cave. He cries out to hear God's voice. And after a fair amount of time, because God gives him at least 40 days out there in the wilderness, then he speaks to him. And it's not in the fire or the earthquake or the wind. It is the still small voice. So to help deal with all the struggles that we men have, I think we need those Elijah cave moments, and we need that Martha moment where we're sitting at the feet of the Savior in adoration, mass, confession, rosary, fasting, prayer, and listening closely and carefully to that thin, veiled, small voice in the heart.
1: Well, Doug, unfortunately, we're out of time. Where can people get a copy of your book?
0: Two places I recommend. 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I do a lot of men's conferences, Marian conferences, parish missions. 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
1: First line of defense. It's must read now. Doug, thanks so much. Have a great day.
0: Thanks, Jay. Appreciate it. God bless you all.
1: Thank you. Kevin, what's going on around the world in the Catholic faith?
2: Hi, everyone. I'm Kevin Elson. Here's a look at what's going on this week in the news. We begin with news from the Vatican. During his first visit as Pope to the Apostolic Library, which happened to coincide on his birthday, Pope Leo XIV opened up a new exhibit and also announced plans for more space for the library.
3: Pope Leo XIV visited the Vatican Apostolic Library for the first time as Pope, and it was no ordinary visit. It coincided with his 71st birthday, along with the opening of an exhibition at an institution that is preparing more space to house the library's collections. The Pope also recalled a personal coincidence.
4: Molti di voi forse non sapete, mia madre era bibliotecaria e oggi mi trovo qui per il compleanno proprio per salutare tutti voi.
3: The Apostolic Library was formally established in 1475 and today preserves a bibliographic heritage spanning a wide range of fields. It goes far beyond theology. Its collection includes works on philosophy, astronomy, mathematics, and medicine, as well as works from various cultures and religious traditions. And the Pope uses a very specific image to explain the library's mission.
4: La biblioteca apostolica è un cuore. Il palpito del cuore è il simbolo della vita. E risulta da due movimenti contrari, la sistole e la diastole, una concentrazione e una distensione, un moto verso il centro e uno verso la periferia.
3: That diastole also signifies openness, and today that openness takes the form of Aqua, the first exhibition that brings the library's heritage into dialogue with contemporary artists. The theme is water, which can be both a destructive force and a source of life. The Pope concluded with a call to action. Preserve the past, but without becoming trapped in it.
2: The Vatican Apostolic Library contains about 2 million books and 100,000 archival documents, along with vast collections of coins, medals, and graphic works. In news now from around the world, recently in the UK, members of Parliament rejected the Terminally Ill Adults End-of-Life Bill in a 286-270 vote. The Catholic Church in England and Wales welcomed the defeat of this bill that would have legalized assisted suicide for terminally ill adults. Archbishop John Sherrington of Liverpool, the Bishops' Conference lead on life issues, thanked lawmakers and campaigners who opposed the measure, including medical professionals, disability advocates, faith groups, and those of no faith who stood up for the dignity and sanctity of every life. The Archbishop said that the true measure of a compassionate society is its willingness to support people through difficult circumstances rather than encouraging them to end their lives. The measure marked the fifth attempt in 12 years to decriminalize assisted suicide in the UK. During the debate, Catholic Labour MP Ashley Dalton, who has stage 4 metastatic breast cancer, urged colleagues to oppose the bill, arguing that palliative care, which she said in the UK is excellent, can help ensure a peaceful death. The defeat of the bill follows the failure of a similar attempt to legalize assisted suicide in the Scottish Parliament in March. More news from the Vatican. With the COVID-19 emergency now over, Pope Leo XIV has repealed the provisions introduced by Pope Francis in March of 2021 that reduced the salaries of Holy See personnel, beginning with cardinals and heads of dicasteries of the Roman Curia.
3: Pope Leo XIV has issued a motu proprio revoking pay cuts for cardinals, senior officials of the dicasteries, and Vatican employees. In 2021, Pope Francis ruled that in light of the Holy See's budget deficit and the COVID-19 emergency, the financial allocations for these Vatican employee groups would be reduced. Given the need to ensure sustainability and a balance between revenue and expenditures, the remuneration, regardless of his designation, paid by the Holy See to cardinals shall be reduced by 10% from the last payment received. Pope Francis, who decided not to receive a salary while holding the keys of St. Peter, also temporarily froze the biannual pay rise for employees, although this measure did not affect the lowest pay grades. In his apostolic letter, the Argentine Pope also noted that he was doing so to safeguard all jobs and ensure financial sustainability. Now that Leo XIV has repealed Francis' decree, what does the restoration of part of the salaries mean? The Vatican's salary structure is divided into employee categories, ranging from maintenance staff to journalists and technicians. According to Vatican expert Javier Martinez Brocal, these salaries range from 1,500 to 3,000 euros monthly. Next are high-ranking officials, members of the Curia whose salaries are also used to cover the needs of their pastoral mission. In 2014, salaries were set for them. It ranges between 2,900 and 3,600 euros, plus representation expenses, so the total would reach 5,000 per month. Now, under Pope Leo XIV, that 10% bonus for cardinals and 8% for heads and secretaries of dicasteries has been reinstated. Pope Leo XIV also reinstated the biannual pay raise for workers, rewarding the seniority of Holy See employees. This does not mean that Pope Leo XIV's decision goes against that of Pope Francis. In fact, the Pope states the following. The wage restraint measures adopted by my predecessor, which were necessary to address the exceptional challenge posed by the pandemic, can now be phased out. Of course, the fact that Pope Leo XIV has reversed the salary changes does not mean that the economic situation has been resolved. Rather, it means that strict economic measures regarding salaries are no longer necessary, and that efforts toward economic sustainability will continue using a variety of tools.
2: And finally in the news, the Archdiocese of Mexico City has announced that Pope Leo XIV has decreed a jubilee year to mark the 50th anniversary of the dedication of the Basilica of Our Lady Guadalupe. Cardinal Carlos Aguirre-Retes of Mexico City will officially open the jubilee on October 12th, coinciding with the 131st anniversary of the Virgin of Guadalupe's pontifical coronation, which was declared in 1887 by Pope Leo XIII. Pilgrims visiting the Basilica, which is Catholicism's most visited Marian shrine, can obtain a plenary indulgence under the usual conditions. Dedicated in 1976 near Tepeyac Hill, the modern basilica houses St. Juan Diego's tilma, carrying the miraculous image of Our Lady of Guadalupe. The Holy Year will run through October 12, 2027. The Archdiocese is planning several liturgical celebrations on the eve of the opening. Well, that is all the information we have for you this time. I'm Kevin Elson. Don't forget, you can keep up to date on Catholic news throughout the week with Catholic News Break right here on the Catholic TV network.
5: Thank you very much, Kevin. The Dominican tradition has played a significant role in shaping Catholic thought for centuries, influencing theology, education, and public life. Rome Report brings us this story, marking 500 years of the school of Salamanca.
6: In 1526, Dominican friar Francisco de Vitoria was appointed as chair of the theology department at the University of Salamanca. That was the beginning of the legendary school of Salamanca. Five centuries later, its central idea still resonates. Power and morality go hand in hand. But who were the thinkers behind it?
7: Yo creo que así en la acepción.
6: The most common definition, well, it's about the intellectual work carried out through the 16th century in Salamanca by university professors, mainly Dominicans, but also members of other religious orders. They were a group of scholars, academics. In other words, they were professors who taught at the University of Salamanca. Led by Francisco de Vitoria, the scholars drew on the writings of St. Thomas Aquinas to develop a school of thought rooted in human dignity and the Renaissance belief in the power of reason. As children of God, all people have certain universal rights. The scholars of Salamanca extended this idea to nations as well. Nations also have rights, and that leads to the whole question of whether or not war can be just. You cannot simply declare war without a reason. Their rationale played a key role in Spain's arrival in the Americas. It provided a legal basis for denouncing abuses, grounded in human dignity. Probably inspired by this idea, the Spanish contributed to the emergence of a mixed-race population, rather than eliminating the locals. Spain never condoned slavery, Queen Isabella precisely, because she was Catholic and believed in the dignity of every human being, banned slavery in her kingdom. Francisco de Vitoria went so far as to say that papal bulls authorizing the conquest of the Americas were illegitimate because the Pope had no direct authority to intervene in political matters. The school of Salamanca also addressed the debate over speculation in goods, which was considered usury at the time. And so the scholars of Salamanca said, wait a minute, if you profit from the loan I give you, then I can benefit from the loan I provide as well. To mark the school's 500th anniversary, Salamanca's two universities organized conferences and awarded Francisco de Vitoria an honorary doctorate. But its greatest tribute is the ongoing research, publications, and seminars produced by its scholars. The goal now is to keep alive the Salamancan tradition, ensuring that decisions of power are always guided by moral reflection.
5: Thank you to our great friends at Rome Reports. And Kevin, now we have the national days.
2: Yeah, we got a few here, Jay. Let me first start off by saying, holy guacamole, it's National Guacamole Day.
5: You want to take a guess on that, if I like it?
2: You know, avocados are really good for you.
5: Yeah, no, I don't like it. My kids love it. I don't like it at all. My kids make it. They make their own guacamole.
2: I love guacamole. Yeah.
5: Shirley likes it, too.
2: Do you like playing with Play-Doh, Jay?
5: I do.
2: National Play-Doh Day.
5: Yep.
2: Yeah. Back in...
5: good day.
2: Oh, actually, I don't know. It was inducted into the Toy Hall of Fame in 1998.
5: Remember Silly Putty?
2: I do, yes, yeah. It's Mayflower Day as well. Mayflower Day commemorates the day the ship set sail from Plymouth, England in 1620, and eventually made its way over here. They got blown off course. They were trying to go to Virginia. They ended up in Cape Cod. And
5: that's a pretty big off course.
2: Yeah, but they made it back. National Working Parents Day honors the working parent and pays tribute to those parents who work outside the home to provide for their families.
5: Yes. I like that day.
2: According to the U.S. Bureau of Labor Statistics, around 61% of families with children have both parents working outside the home.
5: That's actually less than I thought.
2: That's probably a few years ago.
5: I thought it would be higher.
2: Yeah, it's probably higher now. National Step Family Day recognizes all the blended families making it work. National Cinnamon Raisin Bread Day. Do you like cinnamon raisin bread?
5: There's one thing in there I do not like.
2: Raisin? Bread?
5: Raisins. I don't like raisins.
2: I love raisin bread.
5: Do you really?
2: Oh, yeah. Toast it up. Nice with a cup of
5: tea. Do you guys like raisin bread? You do. Yeah, everyone but me.
2: What do we got for birthdays today? We got James Cash Penny. You know who he was?
5: No.
2: J.C. Penny.
5: Oh, okay.
2: We had B.B. King.
5: Oh, yeah, great guitarist.
2: Dave Copperfield, the magician. Amy Poehler's birthday.
5: Actress.
2: Oral Hershiser.
5: Pitcher?
2: Peter Falk.
5: Actor?
2: Columbo.
5: I got them all.
2: Yeah, well.
5: I got them all.
2: I thought you were going to talk more about them, you know?
5: No, don't have much to say.
2: Yeah.
5: Don't have much to say. Hey, Kevin, I can't wait for the telethon. I can't wait, because you're going to make me laugh at one point, and I will not be able to stop.
2: Yeah, we want to, so there's no show on Friday. This is the day show, because we'll be right in the middle of the telethon.
5: And on Monday, so you're seeing this Monday? So on Wednesday of next week, we will make sure that we tell you the grand total. Thank you so much for watching. Please help us with the telethon. I know all of you in our thoughts and in our prayers.

0: During the time of Jesus, there lived a tax collector named Matthew. The name Matthew has Hebrew origins and means gift of God. Matthew was hated by all the Jews because of his profession. One day, he was at a collection booth when Jesus came to him and said, "Follow me." Immediately, Matthew left everything and followed Jesus. He traveled with Jesus during his ministry and was with him at the Last Supper and the resurrection. Years after the ascension of Jesus, St. Matthew wrote his gospel. He wrote it in the language of the people so that they might hear the word of God and be saved. St. Matthew is a reminder that Jesus calls all of us to leave our sinful lives behind and follow him. St. Matthew shows us that God's mercy is endless. St. Matthew is the patron saint of bankers, and his symbol is the angel. St. Matthew, apostle and evangelist, pray for us.
1: Hi everyone, I'm Jay Fadden, and I want to invite you to join us Wednesday for This Is the Day. We're going to have a great show. Claire Byrne joins us to talk about Imprint Hope, the nonprofit organization she founded to support children with disabilities and empower their families. 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

0: studios of the Catholic TV Center. It's the Going My Way Show with Father Chris Hickey, with Father Paul Rouse conducting the 40-piece Catholic TV Orchestra. Today, it's a Wearing of the Green show, a grand old show, an Irish theme show with Father John Healy. Now, here's your host for the show, Father Chris Hickey.
1: Well, Paul, we're back, and today on the show is Father John Healy. John is a curate. That's what they used to say in the old days.
2: Oh, yeah.
1: I know, parochial vicar and in Walpole.
2: Uh-huh.
1: With guess who the pastor is?
2: Who's the pastor?
1: The pastor is my dear friend and yours, Bishop Bob Reed.
2: Uh-huh.
1: So I think this was one of those things. Poor John, I don't think he had much of a choice. It was either that or you're doing every Mass every weekend for the next month and a half.
2: Uh-huh, uh-huh,
1: you know?
2: Uh-huh.
1: Thank you, Father.
2: Sure.
1: So listen, we're going to do some Irish songs today. Keep the Irish eyes smiling for Father Hickey, Father Rouse, that's Irish, Irish. And Father John Healy's going to go out and he's going to do a couple of Irish songs as well.
2: Okay.
1: So let's start with, It's a Great Day for the Irish.

0: you, Father, for making me sound good. Always. Listen, without further ado, we're bringing him on now, Father John Healy. John, come on out. Welcome, John.
1: Thank you, Dave. Oh, Chris.
0: Okay, you're going to understand that joke in just a minute because the bishop's going to come out and we're going to explain why he called me Dave, you know? So, Father John, tell us a little bit about yourself, where you're from, your people are from, things like that.
1: Now, we have a little Irish background. Grew up in Mission Hill with my mom and dad, my four brothers, my four sisters. I got lucky one day and I met Mary Moran. I married her. I was married for 29 years, just two weeks shy of 30 years. My wife passed away with a sudden massive heart attack, and I was asking God to give me something to do. And I wasn't hearing anything for about a year and a half or so. And then the Holy Spirit came and suggested I just add two words to my request. So I said, Lord, give me something to do for you. And it was less than 2 months later, I got this feeling in my heart that God wanted me to come and be doing something for him. I wasn't sure what. But then a good friend of mine, Father Dick Butler, God rest his soul, suggested that maybe I should become a priest for the Archdiocese of Boston. So I went in, I investigated the seminary a little bit. I went over, I met with a couple of the guys. They were walking out praying the rosary. So I chatted with them. I went in, I had some of their delicious cookies, still good cookies out there. And I finally figured out that this is what God wants me to do.
0: So you're telling me we'd have more vocations if we just had more cookies?
1: That might work. We ought to give it a shot.
0: Is that all
1: you
0: it
1: never
0: took?
1: Know.
0: I didn't know that.
1: Well, the good cookies and talking with the Lord helped out a little bit.
0: That's awesome.
1: So I went in the seminary in 2008. I got out in 2012 after spending my.
0: So who would think? Step a little closer to me here. So who would think that I'm 25 years ordained and you're 7 years ordained? Looking at what's wrong with that picture?
1: He's a lot older than I am. That's what it is.
0: Yeah. I look like I'm young enough to be your son, for crying out loud. How old's your son? How old's your oldest?
1: My daughter is 30-something.
0: Same age as me.
1: My son is 30-something, and my other daughter is 30-something.
0: Same age as me.
1: I never gave out the ages that kill me, so don't get me in trouble.
0: Listen, let's get into singing right away, because you picked a couple of great songs, and they're going to want to sing at home. Sing along with us at home to the Black Velvet Band.

0: you know who is not far away because he can't stand doing... Hi, Bishop Reed, everybody. I can't. Oh, Bishop Reed. Irish cookies.
1: I think to be a vocations director. Some Irish cookies. Would you like one?
0: If you can, take a cookie, and we may get a priest out of here. We'll put them right there.
1: Near the pianist.
2: Oh, that was cute. Yeah.
0: Lovely. But Bishop Reed, just tell us, why do you have the Catholic director in your head?
1: I'm here to issue an official apology on behalf of Pilot Printing, who produces this directory. Father Hickey was listed, I'm sorry to say, as Father Dave Hickey because, well, I think they thought it was your confirmation name.
0: It wasn't. Oh. My confirmation name was Stephen.
1: Oh.
2: Another good name.
1: I'm sorry you were misrepresented because...
0: I just wanted to go on record and say, and I'm glad at this point my mother is in heaven because she would have been driving around with my Aunt Patty to every rectory, and she would have had a bottle of whiteout saying, give me your book. Give me your book. I'm going to fix the book.
1: So get your whiteout. It's Christopher, not David. That's all.
0: Thank you. Thank you, Bishop. A grand job indeed. Thank you very much. Well, great to have. So this is, Father John is your curate.
1: I know. Imagine that.
2: Yeah.
1: But I look up to him, though. I look up to him because he's far more experienced than I am.
0: He just tried to tell the people that I was older than him.
2: I said you look older.
1: Nice try, John.
0: Nice try. Yeah. We're competing here, he and I. Yeah.
1: He's great, though. It's great to have a priest in your parish who's a dad and a grandfather. It brings a whole new perspective to preaching.
0: I have three deacons, and two of them are grandfathers. So the deacons, same thing. They always say the preaching is, you know, a little bit more real, Father.
2: Yeah, yeah.
0: I say I understand completely.
1: They do love you. They do.
0: Ah,
1: they really do.
2: Sweet. They love the bishop, and they love Father Jean-Pierre Aubin.
1: Oh, yes.
2: That's who
1: he's the administrator.
0: He was out in Maynard, wasn't he?
1: He was.
0: Jean-Pierre, I remember Jean-Pierre. Yeah. See that?
1: Well, we got quite the crew there in Walpole.
0: Well, quite the crew. I've yet to be invited for dinner. How would I know?
2: Yeah.
0: How would I know?
1: Neither have I.
0: Well, Rover, we can't clap because we're holding microphones, so you got to clap for us at home. We'll hear it, though. Sing along at home. No, nay, never.

0: I'll tell you.
1: That was fun.
0: That wasn't bad. Cool. You know, all this Irish stuff is so happy, don't you think?
1: Well, not all.
0: No, this stuff. No. Sorry. Yeah. That's actually what I meant to say. This stuff we're doing is happy.
1: Oh, okay.
0: Yeah. Oh, no, right. Gosh, no. We have Irish night, and about halfway through the night, you look over, there's 10 people crying at the table. Yeah. Oh, no, they're in war, and their sons are gone, and oh, yeah, no. I agree with you 100%. Everybody's, it's not always that, but we've chosen happy songs.
2: We certainly have, because this is the Happy Network. America's happy Catholic network.
0: Yes, it is. I honestly don't remember that being in the...
2: That's new. I just made that up.
0: Oh, I don't remember that being in the
2: We need more smiles around here, you know? There's enough problems. We can smile every once in a while. That's why we love Going My Way.
0: This song here... So Danny Boy always... I say laugh, but it's hard because people want it for funerals. And depending upon which church... The pastor will say, go ahead, or not go ahead, and all the jazz. So now they've written the closing song to the tune of Danny Boy.
2: Ah, oh, very good.
0: All right? Yeah. What is it?
2: So you... everybody's happy.
0: What are the words I've heard? Now, I've got Danny Boy in my head, but you know what I mean. Yeah. Oh, loving God, we send our son to home Danny to Boy. You. So it was pretty smart. Did you do this?
3: I had nothing to do
0: You're
3: with it.
0: You're religious, though.
3: I had nothing to do with
0: Did
3: it.
0: Did you think of it?
3: Not even a thought.
0: But you know what's fun? The thing about Danny Boy is they kneel and say an Ave.
4: Oh,
0: there
4: you
0: so
4: there
0: you I go. Always felt like it was kind of thing, you know?
2: It's quasi-religious.
0: Sort of, not, you know.
4: It's close.
2: But that's anyway, a beautiful song.
0: We know how much you love it, so please join in at home as we sing Danny Boy.

0: I'll tell you, you guys were right in there with me.
1: we were trying to keep
2: couple
1: up.
2: Couple of Irish tennis.
0: I know. Well, you guys were kind of backing me up there, you know?
1: Well, it's the best we can do, Dave. Chris.
0: Who's supposed to carry that tune?
2: John, you did.
0: What do you like to do when you're not Priesten?
2: Probably be with my grandkids. I have four of them now.
0: Do you know how funny that sounds right now? Yeah. So what if someone tuned in? What if they tuned in right now? Well, hey, what do you like? I like to hang with my grandchildren. What do you think I do?
2: Yeah, my grandkids, my granddaughter Addison, her sister Nora, and her sister Tegan, and my grandson Jackson.
1: Jackson.
2: We're back there with Jackson, with Kristen and Becca. And my son Matt and his wife Carrie, they have my four grandkids.
0: You better get them all now. You're missing
1: anything. They're probably watching.
2: Leanne and Kristen, I love you both.
0: There you go.
2: And my son Matt. And all my friends out there. God bless you.
0: You got it, brothers and sisters?
2: My brother is my sister Nancy, Dorothy, Carol, and Janice. My brothers Stevie, Bobby, Tommy, and Paul.
1: God, I hope you didn't leave anyone out.
2: Yeah. I actually remembered all those names. So I'm doing good today. I remembered.
1: If not, we can edit it.
2: No, we don't
0: No, he's on his own. I've forgotten a lot of things. No one's ever let me go back. I say, hey, can we go back? I forget. No, get out, Hickey. Boom, this is what I get. By the way, the guy with the Charles with the boom, that they call this the boom.
1: Yeah, I see him over there. Yeah.
0: He's the meanest to me.
2: Yeah.
0: Been together for 15 years.
2: How long have you been with Father Krause?
0: Father Krause was my music director in Seminary College, so before I was a dean.
2: Whoa.
0: Seminary, he was in, he
2: so
0: truthfully, all kidding aside, because I kid him a lot, but he gave me love of church music that I didn't know existed, because he brought back great stuff, which, by the way, now we're calling kind of oldies. At the time, it was a little, you know, like Eagle's Wings or some of that stuff.
1: Right.
0: He introduced us to a lot that was just coming out, but people were saying, oh, where's he getting this junk? Now, you can't go to church that they're not playing one of that.
1: Yeah, I had a funeral, a wedding.
0: See? That's what I have to say.
1: Don't get any crumbs in the keys.
0: And by the way, encourage a kid to be a priest. Give him a cookie.
2: It works. Good cookies. Good cookies.
0: Good Catholics. I got them. Well, we try everything. Anyway, so we got a couple more. Oh, this is as happy as it gets.
1: I bet out there right now there are a lot of Irish eyes smiling.
0: Irish eyes are smiling. Sing along.
2: Irish eyes are sleeping.

0: Wow.
1: No extra. Wow. You don't have to send anything extra to the telethon for that note, I'll tell you.
2: Hey, don't discourage giving.
1: My good friend Father Rouse gave me that note. Boy, was he happy to get rid of it. 2, 3, 4. You know, that's an old joke. Anyway. Well, listen.
2: Hey, this is going to be one of the best going my ways in years. I'm convinced. They're going to love this show.
1: Yeah. I don't think that's very nice. That means, well, and what about other people that went before him?
2: I know, but he's a pretty unique guy.
1: Well, Mission, right? Mission, you grew up Mission in the Mission. They all love you.
3: Got married, moved into Brookline. 30 years, Mission Hill.
1: Hit the number. Brookline. Somebody hit the number. Yeah, right, listen, over. Listen. Hey,
2: Brookline.
3: 30 years, Mission Hill. 30 years, Brookline. And now 30 years to God. 28 more to go.
2: Well, wow, that's great.
1: 25 more.
3: 25, 24, 23 more.
1: 25, Dad. All right.
3: What?
2: By the way, who's doing the 8:30 Mass tomorrow?
3: Oh, I am.
2: Oh, good. Thank God.
3: Well, you wrote up the schedule.
1: What, you're going to make it seem like we were here at 10 o'clock at night?
3: Yeah.
1: Well, you'll be getting up early in the morning?
2: People watch this at any time of day online at CatholicTV.com.
1: By the way, I had to call, speaking of which, I had to call because the mouth was off on Tuesday nights.
2: Really?
1: Yeah, I called Jay
2: Fenn. Off again?
1: No, Jay Fenn said, you know, I think you're right. I'll fix it. He fixed it like that.
2: It was out of sync.
1: Out of sync. That's what I meant to say. What did I say?
2: Yeah.
1: The mouth was off.
2: The mouth was off. You were mouthing off. And you were out of sync.
3: That's what I thought you said.
1: This mouth was off.
2: Tora.
1: Who's that? All right, we got time for a little bit of Tora Laura. Just a minute, though. We can only probably do a little bit of this.
2: That'll be enough.
1: Was it really? You should have told us.
3: No, I did.

0: John, you have been a wonderful guest. I have to tell you, you know this final song, our closing?
1: Probably.
0: Yeah.
1: Don't put the words out there.
0: It's from your time.
1: My time.
0: Yeah, it's an oldie but goodie. Oh, Bishop Reed is
2: always...
0: Always
2: great to be with you.
0: And I just want to say, as any good priest would, I forgive you for the mess up.
1: Thank you, Dave.
2: I am sorry about that, Father Dave. But I'll be seeing you.
0: We'll be seeing you next time. Sing along at home.

0: During the time of Jesus, there lived a tax collector named Matthew. The name Matthew has Hebrew origins and means gift of God. Matthew was hated by all the Jews because of his profession. One day, he was at a collection booth when Jesus came to him and said, "Follow me." Immediately, Matthew left everything and followed Jesus. He traveled with Jesus during his ministry and was with him at the Last Supper and the resurrection. Years after the ascension of Jesus, St. Matthew wrote his gospel. He wrote it in the language of the people so that they might hear the word of God and be saved. St. Matthew is a reminder that Jesus calls all of us to leave our sinful lives behind and follow him. St. Matthew shows us that God's mercy is endless. St. Matthew is the patron saint of bankers, and his symbol is the angel. St. Matthew, apostle and evangelist, pray for us.
1: Hi, I'm Father Eric Caden, the director of the Office of Vocations here in the Archdiocese of Boston. Please join your prayers to mine for an increase in vocations to the diocesan priesthood here in Boston. If you yourself are thinking of this extraordinary vocation, or if you know a man who might be considering it, I invite you, even at this moment, to pray to God that he be given the grace and the strength and the courage to hear and to follow that call to serve our Lord and his people here in the Archdiocese of Boston. For more information, I invite you to visit our website, vocationsboston.org, or to follow us on Facebook or Instagram at Vocations Boston. Thank you.
2: Coming up this week on The Gist.
3: My oldest daughter met her now husband in their youth group.
2: That's a dream.
3: I know.
2: I keep praying for that.
3: Like, that's what we were praying for. Yeah, he brought her back to the youth lounge when he proposed. It was so cute.
4: But when you say, you know, there's going to be, you know, hundreds of pounds of meat and just like the most awesome, you know, barbecue that you can imagine, a big cookout.
2: Join us when we'll be here to give you the gist.

0: But I also got you a gift. I had to bring something. Something I enjoy that I hope you enjoy.
1: Oh, my goodness. Let's see what it is.
0: All right, it's a little heavy.
1: Is it a little heavy?
0: It's a little heavy.
1: Oh, my God. Oh, it's tequila.
0: It's tequila.

0: How's it going, Bishop?
1: So, tell me a little bit about you.
0: Absolutely.
1: Yes.
0: My name is Ethan Kravaka, and I was born and raised here in San Antonio. I'm local here and had all my sacraments at St. Pius
1: X. Pius X.
0: Yeah, it's home parish. I love that parish. Special in my heart. And spent a lot of time there. Had my conversion there in youth ministry. My youth ministry really helped me. And when I was being a terrible kid, he was patient with me and just loved it. Went off to school in Arizona for college and fell in love with God even more. And
1: what did you study there?
0: Elementary education. So, and then I did that for a few brief time, for about 3 years. And God actually called me out, and I went to religious life. Spent some time with the Fathers of Mercy of the Immaculate Conception out of Kentucky.
1: Okay.
0: And loved it. I mean, just life-changing stuff. And then the Lord moved me from there into doing missionary work. So I did youth ministry for a long time out of East Texas.
1: And now, when do you return to San Antonio?
0: I returned to San Antonio about 4 years ago. So for the past 4 years, I've been doing youth ministry, helping out different parishes, going back to school. So I ended up finishing my degree that I started way back when. Mm-hmm. And just really just been focused on family and ministry and just helping out the needs of the diocese and friends and family, or wherever that may be. I volunteer at St. Matthew's right now for the core team, for life team. So it's a lot of fun. I enjoy it.
1: So that is now your community, St.
0: Yeah.
1: Matthew's.
0: Yeah, St. Matthew's, I'm part of there. And then I have small communities that take part all around San Antonio. But St. Matthew's is really the missionary where I help with youth there.
1: Great.
0: Yeah, it's
1: great.
0: Enjoyable. Great. I love it.
1: There's a lot of young people there.
0: Yeah, some good people. A lot of good friends that help out. So it's fun, you know, helping
1: and
0: out.
1: Then with the school, of course, there's a young population.
0: Mm-hmm.
1: Young families connected.
0: Yes, yeah.
1: With San Matthew's.
0: Yeah. It's really special. Have you heard about the volleyball, the SSC?
1: No.
0: With Bishop Gary's come out a few times.
1: Oh, great.
0: He's been on the sidelines keeping score for the championship games. Yeah.
1: That's great.
0: It's been fun.
1: Here in Trinity or where?
0: Oh, we've been doing it at Sideliners, at a bar and grill with the outdoor courts and such. Mm-hmm. But our next season, we're starting up April 3rd. We're at St. Matthew's. We're going to be using their gym for indoor volleyball.
1: That's nice. That's very nice.
0: Yeah, it's super nice. We did it before last January, last year, and it was beautiful. It was so nice. It's a good place to bring everyone in, a lot of young adults. I think we had about 150 young adults playing.
1: Wow.
0: Yeah.
1: And who organized it?
0: Just a group of young adults. We've been doing it for about 10 seasons now. And this will be our 10th season. And we started off I was part of the original group, and we just started playing, forming up teams, utilizing different organizations to play. And then we started doing our own, and we had a core team spurt up, and they kind of head things up, and everyone brings it in together, and we just play some volleyball. It's good community. Yeah, it's pretty fun.
1: That's great. Mm-hmm. But maybe I will go to the next one.
0: Oh, yes.
1: Is it going to be St. Matthew's?
0: Yeah, St. Matthew's. April 3rd through May 22nd, we'll be there.
2: Every Monday.
0: Yeah. Wow. And a lot of us go to daily mass beforehand. So we'll be there daily mass.
1: There are so many daily masses there.
0: Yeah. Well, we'll do the 6 o'clock daily mass typically.
1: And 6 p.m.?
0: Mm-hmm. So if you want to do mass, that would be awesome for us. And
1: we'll be happy to.
0: Yeah, and then we walk over, everyone, and we get changed, ready for volleyball. Man, it's a good time. So I heard you spent some time in religious life also.
1: Oh, all my life until I was called to become a bishop. I joined the religious order, the Missionaries of the Holy Spirit, in 1973.

0: So not too long ago.
1: It's been a long time. 73. And then in 2003 is when I was called

0: And as a matter of fact, tomorrow, the 19th, the Feast of St. Joseph, will be my 20th anniversary as a bishop.
1: Congrats, that's awesome.
0: Yeah.
1: Wow, that's a wild yes, huh?
0: Yes,
1: it
0: was very beautiful. Totally unexpected.
1: Yeah.
0: I was living at a time in California. I work in California in different cities, in Oregon and Washington and Alaska. And when I was back in Orange County is when I received a call, and the day of my ordination in Chicago. I remember quite well, besides because it was the feast day of St. Joseph. It was a weekday, it was a Tuesday, and is when we finished the Mass, Cardinal Francis George, who ordained me, and another two, we were three ordained that day, bishops. He said to me, Gustavo, at the reception, announced that we are in war now. And that was the beginning of the war in Iraq.
1: Yeah.
0: That very day. And and since then, I was very happy in Chicago and received the call of the appointment of Benedict. And I have been here 12 years.
1: That's pretty amazing.
0: Almost 12 years. You said that you are volunteering with the young people.
1: Yeah, I've been loving youth ministry for a long time. I think about 8 years of experience. And
0: you would not like to be full-time?
1: It's a lot harder. It's harder, you know.
0: Because of the studies, huh?
1: Well, not just because of studies, but the frustrations, you know, to be able to live the living wages, you know, it's hard, you know, and there's a lot of weights, you know. There's a lot of severity to being a youth minister, you know.
0: That's
1: you're not
0: true.
1: Just having one ministry, you're not having two ministries. You're having upwards to five ministries under you, and it takes a lot of time, and, you know, and I would like to be in that place where I can give all of myself in that, you know, when God calls me to that. But I like to volunteer whenever needed. Different parishes ask me to give talks for the youth or help out with retreats, because that's more so my background is retreats. I always try to look for the availability, like this, having this conversation with you. You know, when I was asked, you know, I was like, all right, Lord, like, where do you want them? What do you want out of this? You know, Spirit, like, what do you want from this conversation? You know, all I kept on hearing and discerning this was just like, just two men come together who love Jesus, the children of God, and just experiencing each other and learning and talking and asking, you know, important questions. So I'm very open to it, you know, and I really love retreat ministry. Retreat ministry is my
0: like
1: favorite.
0: A retreat. So when we need to have retreats, or for confirmation classes, or for young adults.
1: Yeah, absolutely. Life team retreats, Acts retreats.
0: Life teams.
1: There's all so many different ones. You know, waking retreats. And it's love. I love it. So in East Texas, when I was at Bishop Strickland's diocese.
0: Oh, okay.
1: Yeah, love Bishop Strickland. Amazing guy. Love him. And I worked at a camp. And we would have kids, thousands of kids come to this camp. And every week, I would put on multiple retreats. And it was just something I just fell in love with, and working with kids and the opportunity for ministry. So that's something I've also been really thinking about in my life right now, looking for. And
0: well, we have plenty. You know, just with Acts retreats, we have hundreds of retreats for youth and for adults, or young adults.
1: Yeah. So I'm a big fan of the saints. I love the saints.
0: Yeah. Which are your two or three most special saints?
1: Oh, they're just like my buddies. They're like up in heaven. They
0: huddle.
1: Which
0: ones?
1: Saint Gemma of Galgani. Have you heard of her? She's amazing. She's a stigmatist, died young, just perpetually gave her life to Jesus. And just beautiful, beautiful daughter of God who who suffered for us. She was a holy

0: She was where does she live?
1: Where was she? In Italy? She was part of the... She actually went into the Passionists.
0: Oh, the Passionists.
1: And then God called her out. And I relate to that.
0: Oh, sure.
1: And so I love her, of course. And then another good friend of mine is St. Joseph Cupertino.
0: Oh, yes.
1: So I loved him and his struggle with studies, because that's why I've always struggled with studies. And he always had a hard time. But his admiration, his love for Mary. And at moments, he would look at a statue of Mary and would levitate, because he was so close to God and so close to Mary. Mm. Just that love that he had. It was awesome.
0: The third one.
1: It's a tough one, but probably St. Teresa of Lisieux.
0: St. Teresa of Lisieux.
1: The little ways. And that's who I fell in love with when I was in college. She taught me about love and just my newfound love for God. And she revealed the simplicity of love. Mm-hmm.
0: Have you been at the shrine, St. Teresa?
1: Oh, yeah. I went as a kid. Yeah, oh. I went as a kid. My mom would take me there. And I just always remember the roses and the beauty of them.
0: Oh, beautiful celebration. Yeah. Oh,
1: it's good.
0: October 1st. Oh, my gosh.
1: It's my mom's birthday, too.
0: Oh, is that right? Yes. Yeah. There's St.
1: Teresa. So special.
0: Oh, wow.
1: So what about you? What are your top two or three saints?
0: The saints?
1: Yes.
0: Okay. The first one is beatified. So it's a saint already, but it's local. And her name is Conchita.
1: What was that?
0: Conchita. She was a married woman with 9 children. Mm. And I know her life quite well. And I grew up, even I met 3 of her children.
1: Wow.
0: Mm-hmm. The oldest, Francisco, the youngest was Ignacio, and one daughter, Guadalupe. A great saint in the church. She's a mystic. Mm. His wife, mother, wife, an apostle, mystic. Then is St. Augustine.
1: Oh, good guy.
0: Talking about love.
1: Yes.
0: St. Augustine is the best.
1: He's awesome. I love him.
0: Yeah.
1: His writings are just so amazing.
0: And that is my confirmation name.
1: Oh, okay.
0: So every year, in June, knowing that his feast day is August 28th, I read a new book or information about him.
1: Yeah. So
0: I'm getting to know him more and more over the years.
1: That's awesome.
0: Yeah. And then Mother Teresa of Calcutta. I had the opportunity to meet her 5 times.
1: Oh, wow.
0: It was beautiful encounters.
1: Yeah. And she's awesome.
0: A living saint. I mean, at that time, a living saint. Beautiful.
1: I bet. I had an opportunity to work with her sisters in Gallup, New Mexico.
0: Okay.
1: Some work with them.
0: Sure.
1: And the stories I would hear, I bet it's amazing. Did you get to have conversations with her for long?
0: Oh, yes. Yeah. Oh, sure.
1: Yeah?
0: Because I was in charge of a community of missionaries, 8 minutes from the house of the sisters. In Los Angeles, and so when she was coming to Los Angeles to visit with them, or to go to Mexico to the communities in Mexico,
1: yeah.
0: I was able to see her, and very nice. She was a tough woman.
1: Oh, I'm sure.
0: Very tough.
1: I'm sure. I mean, with all that she went through, with that spiritual dryness for 40 years.
0: Yeah, the solitude.
1: It toughens you up.
0: Mm-hmm.
1: Do you have any occurrences or anything with her that really spoke to you, something about her?
0: Well, one time in a university, it was a university very exclusive, close to Santa Barbara, in that area, Santa Barbara, Oxnard, California. It was Thomas Aquinas, the name. Mm-hmm. And so I knew that Archie was going to be there. So I went, and she came in a helicopter.
1: Oh, wow.
0: And to give the commencement speech.
1: Yeah.
0: And the commencement speech, she was so harsh with the students. And she told them, if you get with your degrees and you're trying to make money, but you don't have the person in front of you, is worthless. And then I saw her, how she was praying with women, pregnant women. Beautiful.
1: I love her also. Like, always, you know, the truth always resounded true with her. Mm-hmm. And when she spoke, she was not afraid. She only feared God above all things. And the way she would speak just always inspired me to not be afraid of anyone or anything but of God alone.
0: Right.
1: And you know, the truth will stand, it'll set you free.
0: What could be of help to people to be heard, young people, or to be able to the church to respond to their needs? How do you see them?
1: I would say placing people who are not afraid, who are truly desire the goodness of every soul. Because I know sometimes people, when it comes to our jobs, like doing ministry, that we can be reluctant because we might be afraid of how our higher up or the hierarchy might feel towards it. And when we place people of the Spirit who are truly docile of Spirit, who may seem radical to the world, but really in the eyes of God, they're living the fullness, trying to live that fullness of that Spirit to the world and bring that fire of love, fire of peace, that fire of hope, that fire of joy. Finding those people with those gifts specifically and putting them in those, you know, positions. And then also just being accessible. So having, whether it be like, let's say on the website for the Archdiocese, having like something that people can just put like their concerns. This is my concerns, you know, like the synodal
0: process.
1: So I read it through, and a lot of the young adults who put their things, a lot of their stuff that they were vocalizing was not inside of it.
0: We have thousands of comments.
1: And I'm sure it's a lot to go through, but some of the young adults were frustrated. So,
0: of course.
1: Yeah.
0: And we hear great things and difficult things too.
1: Yeah.
0: You know, the church, if we think the church as people of God, the roles are one part of that, but the roles shouldn't be the obstacle, because every baptized is a church, so it's no the hierarchy is people who have been called for a specific role.
1: Mm-hmm.
0: But all of us, we are the church. And so how to connect, not the hierarchy, I'm not saying divisions, how to connect people to connect with people.
1: Creating a place of where people aren't afraid to go forth, right? So when we receive the call, when we receive God's message, like asking us, I'm inviting you into this role. I'm inviting you, this passion, this desire you have to go and do this for the church. A lot of people, I find, are scared to answer that call because what is waiting for them when they go? And so I guess creating a place to where people aren't afraid to go for it. So creating a place that where they're invited and welcomed and they're valued, and that it's not necessarily, you know, what's wrong with you, but wow, these beautiful things of you.
0: Yeah, Pope Francis has been talking about the culture of encounter.
1: Mm-hmm.
0: encounter people.
1: Yeah, absolutely.
0: Encounter people.
1: Just relationally encountering people. Mm-hmm. I've had my experiences, you know, different dioceses and working
0: encountering
1: with
0: people, encountering people. And to promote people to encounter other people. And this is how there are more voices and more possibilities of people receiving answers to their needs. Less people involved, less responses to the needs that emerge in people's lives, in our lives.
1: What would you say your goal is for the church?
0: Well, I don't have a goal for the church. The goal for the church was placed by Christ.
1: Yeah. Well, what I meant is, like, specifically as bishop, as a diocese. Like,
0: as a diocese?
1: What is your goal for your people?
0: The goal, I didn't put it. We came together for a couple of years listening sessions 10 years, 12 years ago, and the people came up with all priorities. It was new evangelization,
1: yeah,
0: formation, and catechesis and formation, mm-hmm, and youth and young adults. Those were the three. So we have been, in some way, promoting, but it's the people who have to make it happen. You know, it's not the bishop, it's not the priest, you know.
1: Do you feel like you allow the people to do that?
0: Oh, sure. Oh, sure. Oh, yeah.
1: Because I would think, I've heard some people who feel like they aren't. That they, when they approach, they come to a wall. And that it's an obstacle. And I know it's never intensive. Like,
0: But
1: frustrations with that, trying to do something. You know?
0: But trying to do something like
1: forming young adult events within the parish. Or,
0: sure.
1: You know, there's been boundaries of that before.
0: But I don't know if a priest will not like, or will, in his role, or a parish council, that is laity mainly, that they will not support it.
1: Sadly, it's happened before.
0: Yeah.
1: It has.
0: Yeah, so it will be good, you know, when something like that happens, to be a mediator and to say, well, let us go and express this and I can help you, mm-hmm, so that it could be clear, you know.
1: Yeah. So because who would they express this to?
0: Oh, that could be, well, could be to any of the bishops, but it could be to the youth ministry in the archdiocese, could be the youth ministry in the parish,
1: okay,
0: the pastor, mm-hmm, or the youth ministry director. Of course.
1: Okay.
0: I don't think there is any. I was just with the young professionals,
1: mm-hmm,
0: 3 days ago, and it was very good, and, you know, constantly interacting. But if there are people who feel that way, young adults, it's good to help them to actually mediate the connection, because for them to stay just with the feeling that they are not, and it could be like, it becomes like a little, like an idea,
1: yeah,
0: that dominates the individual.
1: Yeah.
0: But maybe this reality can, or is different, or it can change.
1: Mm-hmm.
0: And Pope Francis also has insisted on reality.
1: Yeah, absolutely.
0: Because if it's the idea, sure, there are priests that must say that they are not listened. Okay, who are the priests who said that? How we can connect with them? What is needed? Mm-hmm. Otherwise, they would the idea that Yeah. They can't.
1: I'm sure a lot
0: or
1: of
0: it could
1: thoughts...
0: be, or it could be the elderly, for yeah. example.
1: I'm sure a lot of thoughts of people is my cause worthy to present towards?
0: Well, it's worth it.
1: Absolutely, I agree.
0: So let them. And if you know, facilitate them. Facilitate that, those encounters. Please give my regards to your grandparents.
1: Absolutely. When I told my grandmother about it, she's like, oh, I can't wait to see you. And she's like, I'm praying for you. And she'll love that. Appreciate it. Thank you.
0: So, do you have brothers and sisters?
1: Yes, I have one sister, one blood sister, and then two stepsisters and a stepbrother. And I'm the youngest of all of them.
0: Wonderful.
1: Yeah.
0: Well, to give my regards to them, too.
1: Absolutely. I can't wait.
0: You have to see God's will in all the moments.
1: Yes, yes. Yeah. The little moments, the most beautiful moments.
0: Yeah, the beauty is in the little things, not necessarily in extravagant things.
1: Yeah.
0: And or even in silence.
1: Yeah. Just being.
0: Silence speaks more eloquently than words sometimes,
1: yeah.
0: or some actions. Tequila is good.
1: It's very good.

During the time of Jesus, there lived a tax collector named Matthew. The name Matthew has Hebrew origins and means gift of God. Matthew was hated by all the Jews because of his profession. One day, he was at a collection booth when Jesus came to him and said, "Follow me." Immediately, Matthew left everything and followed Jesus. He traveled with Jesus during his ministry and was with him at the Last Supper and the resurrection. Years after the ascension of Jesus, St. Matthew wrote his gospel. He wrote it in the language of the people so that they might hear the word of God and be saved. St. Matthew is a reminder that Jesus calls all of us to leave our sinful lives behind and follow him. St. Matthew shows us that God's mercy is endless. St. Matthew is the patron saint of bankers, and his symbol is the angel. St. Matthew, apostle and evangelist, pray for us.

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0: The angel of the Lord declared to Mary,
1: and she conceived of the Holy Spirit.
0: Hail Mary, full of grace, the Lord is with thee. Blessed art thou among women, and blessed is the fruit of thy womb, Jesus.
1: Holy Mary, Mother of God, pray for us sinners, now and at the hour of our death. Amen.
0: Behold, the handmaid of the Lord.
1: Be it done unto me according to thy word.
0: Hail Mary, full of grace, the Lord is with thee. Blessed art thou among women, and blessed is the fruit of thy womb, Jesus.
1: Holy Mary, Mother of God, pray for us sinners, now and at the hour of our death. Amen.
0: And the Word was made flesh,
1: and dwelt among us.
0: Hail Mary, full of grace, the Lord is with thee. Blessed art thou among women, and blessed is the fruit of thy womb, Jesus.
1: Holy Mary, Mother of God, pray for us sinners, now and at the hour of our death. Amen.
0: Pray for us, O Holy Mother of God,
1: that we may be made worthy of the promises of Christ.
0: Let us pray. Pour forth, we beseech thee, O Lord, thy grace into our hearts, that we, to whom the incarnation of Christ, thy Son, was made known by the message of an angel, may by his passion and cross be brought to the glory of his resurrection, through Christ our Lord.
1: Amen.

Hello, dear friends. I'm Father Anthony Mihalik, and I welcome you to this time of special devotion and prayer, the novena to honor our Mother of Perpetual Help. We come to you from the Basilica of Our Lady of Perpetual Help, the Mission Church in Boston, Massachusetts. And we invite you to join us as we raise our minds, our hearts, and our voices in prayer to Mary, the Mother of God, and our own dear Mother. Through her loving gaze, we are led ever more deeply into the great mystery of God's love for us. Through her, we are brought ever closer to her divine Son, our Lord Jesus Christ. We contemplate her beauty, serenity, and majesty as she is given to us in the holy icon of our Mother of Perpetual Help. She gazes on us and she points us to Him. She holds her divine Son close to herself, yet she offers Him lovingly to us, her children. Mother of Perpetual Help, we come before you and look to your holy icon, which teaches us how to follow Jesus, your Son, with faith and confidence in the midst of our daily lives. You call us to enter with you into the mystery of redemption as we contemplate the incarnation, passion, death, and resurrection of Jesus, our Redeemer. Holy Mary, you have been blessed and favored by God. You became not only the mother of the Redeemer, but the mother of the redeemed as well. We come to you today as your loving children. Watch over us and take care of us. As you held the child Jesus in your loving arms, so take us in your arms. Be a mother at every moment, ready to help us. For God, who is mighty, has done great things for you, and God's mercy is from age to age on those who love God. Intercede for us, dear Mother, in obtaining pardon for our sins, love for Jesus, final perseverance, and the grace always to call upon you. 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

0: Hail Mary, full of grace, the Lord is with thee. Blessed art thou among women, and blessed is the fruit of thy womb, Jesus. Holy Mary, Mother of God, pray for us sinners, now and at the hour of our death. Amen. Hail Mary, full of grace, the Lord is with you. Blessed are you among women, and blessed is the fruit of your womb, Jesus. Holy Mary, Mother of God, pray for us sinners, now and at the hour of our death. Amen. Hail Mary, full of grace, the Lord is with thee. Blessed art thou among women, and blessed is the fruit of thy womb, Jesus. Holy Mary, Mother of God, pray for us sinners, now and at the hour of our death. Amen. Through the powerful intercession of our Mother of Perpetual Help, may Almighty God bless you and free you of every ill of mind, body, and spirit. In the name of the Father, and of the Son, and of the Holy Spirit. Amen.
1: A reading from the letter of Paul to the Ephesians. For by grace you have been saved through faith, and this is not from you, it is the gift of God. It is not from works, so no one may boast. For we are his handiwork, created in Christ Jesus for the good works that God has prepared in advance, that we should live in them. The word of the Lord. Thanks be to God. Have you ever met someone and thought, there's just something different about that person? Something you can't quite put your finger on, but it draws you in. A kind of inner light, a quiet radiance that seems to come from somewhere deeper than personality or charm. That is a little like what happens when we look closely at Mary. When the angel came to her, he didn't say, "Hello, Mary." He said, "Hail, full of grace." And then again, moments later, "Do not be afraid, Mary, for you have found favor with God." Did you notice? The angel didn't address her by her name. Her truest name, in God's eyes, was simply this: full of grace. Not a title she earned, not a reward for years of effort, not something she achieved through exceptional willpower or heroic sacrifice. Grace was who she was, because God had made her that way from the very beginning, out of pure and overflowing love. So what is grace exactly? It is one of those words we use so often in church that it can lose its power. Let me try to bring it back to life. Think of a moment when someone loved you when you had done absolutely nothing to deserve it. A parent who forgave you before you even asked. A friend who showed up at your lowest moment without being called. A stranger who offered unexpected kindness on a day when everything felt hard. That unearned, freely given, no strings attached love, that's grace. It costs the giver everything and asks nothing from the receiver. And the remarkable thing the Bible tells us is that grace is not just something God gives. It is something God is, When God revealed himself to Moses, he proclaimed, the Lord, a good and merciful and gracious, slow to anger and abounding in steadfast love. God is not merely generous with grace the way a wealthy person might be generous with money. Grace flows from God's very nature. It is who God is. Grace is God leaning toward us, stooping down, filling the deep longing in the human heart that nothing else in the world can satisfy. Now, Mary received that grace in a breathtaking way. Think about it honestly. What had she done to merit being chosen as the mother of God's own son? Nothing. There was no resume, no list of accomplishments, no long record of heroic deeds that earned her the role. St. Augustine once asked that very same question about Jesus himself. What had Christ's humanity done before the incarnation to deserve being united with the eternal Word of God? And his answer was piercing. Try to find the merit, try to find the justice, and see if you can find anything but grace. And the same is true of Mary. Try to find what she did first. At the very beginning, before anything else, there's only grace. She is beautiful because she is filled with God's beauty. She is holy because she is filled with God's holiness. She is who she is entirely, from the first to the last, because of grace. To say Mary is full of grace is, in the end, to say everything there is to say about Mary. And here is what should stop us in our tracks today. That same grace is offered to every one of us. Not the same calling as Mary's, but the same love, the same free, undeserved, transforming gift of a God who exists not only for himself, but for us. Mary can say with St. Paul, by the grace of God, I am what I am. By that same grace, so can you and I. The only question is whether we are willing to open our hearts and receive it.

the chaplet of divine mercy. In the name of the Father, and of the Son, and of the Holy Spirit. Amen. You expired, Jesus, but the source of life gushed forth for souls, and the ocean of mercy opened up for the whole world. O font of life, unfathomable divine mercy, envelop the whole world and empty yourself out upon us. O blood and water which gushed forth from the heart of Jesus as a font of mercy for us, I trust in you. O blood and water which gushed forth from the heart of Jesus as a font of mercy for us, I trust in you. O blood and water which gushed forth from the heart of Jesus as a font of mercy for us, I trust in you. Our Father who art in heaven, hallowed be thy name. Thy kingdom come, thy will be done, on earth as it is in heaven. Give us this day our daily bread, and forgive us our trespasses, as we forgive those who trespass against us. And lead us not into temptation, but deliver us from evil. Amen. Hail Mary, full of grace, the Lord is with thee. Blessed art thou among women, and blessed is the fruit of thy womb, Jesus. Holy Mary, Mother of God, pray for us sinners, now and at the hour of our death. Amen. I believe in God, the Father Almighty, creator of heaven and earth, and in Jesus Christ, his only Son, our Lord, who was conceived by the Holy Spirit, born of the Virgin Mary, suffered under Pontius Pilate, was crucified, died, and was buried. He descended into hell. On the third day, he arose again from the dead. He ascended into heaven and is seated at the right hand of God, the Father Almighty. From there, he will come to judge the living and the dead. I believe in the Holy Spirit, the Holy Catholic Church, the communion of saints, the forgiveness of sins, the resurrection of the body, and life everlasting. Amen. Eternal Father, I offer you the body and blood, soul and divinity of your dearly beloved Son, our Lord Jesus Christ, in atonement for our sins and those of the whole world. For the sake of his sorrowful passion, have mercy on us and on the whole world. For the sake of his sorrowful passion, have mercy on us and on the whole world. For the sake of his sorrowful passion, have mercy on us and on the whole world. For the sake of his sorrowful passion, have mercy on us and on the whole world. For the sake of his sorrowful passion, have mercy on us and on the whole world. For the sake of his sorrowful passion, have mercy on us and on the whole world. For the sake of his sorrowful passion, have mercy on us and on the whole world. For the sake of his sorrowful passion, have mercy on us and on the whole world. For the sake of his sorrowful passion, have mercy on us and on the whole world. For the sake of his sorrowful passion, have mercy on us and on the whole world. Eternal Father, I offer you the body and blood, soul and divinity of your dearly beloved Son, our Lord Jesus Christ, in atonement for our sins and those of the whole world. For the sake of his sorrowful passion, have mercy on us and on the whole world. For the sake of his sorrowful passion, have mercy on us and on the whole world. For the sake of his sorrowful passion, have mercy on us and on the whole world. For the sake of his sorrowful passion, have mercy on us and on the whole world. For the sake of his sorrowful passion, have mercy on us and on the whole world. For the sake of his sorrowful passion, have mercy on us and on the whole world. For the sake of his sorrowful passion, have mercy on us and on the whole world. For the sake of his sorrowful passion, have mercy on us and on the whole world. For the sake of his sorrowful passion, have mercy on us and on the whole world. For the sake of his sorrowful passion, have mercy on us and on the whole world. Eternal Father, I offer you the body, blood, soul, and divinity of your dearly beloved Son, our Lord Jesus Christ, in atonement for our sins and those of the whole world. For the sake of his sorrowful passion, have mercy on us and on the whole world.
For the sake of his sorrowful passion, have mercy on us and on the whole world. For the sake of his sorrowful passion, have mercy on us and on the whole world. For the sake of his sorrowful passion, have mercy on us and on the whole world. For the sake of his sorrowful passion, have mercy on us and on the whole world. For the sake of his sorrowful passion, have mercy on us and on the whole world. For the sake of his sorrowful passion, have mercy on us and on the whole world. For the sake of his sorrowful passion, have mercy on us and on the whole world. For the sake of his sorrowful passion, have mercy on us and on the whole world. For the sake of his sorrowful passion, have mercy on us and on the whole world.

Eternal Father, I offer you the body and blood, soul and divinity of your dearly beloved Son, our Lord Jesus Christ, in atonement for our sins and those of the whole world. For the sake of his sorrowful passion, have mercy on us and on the whole world. For the sake of his sorrowful passion, have mercy on us and on the whole world. For the sake of his sorrowful passion, have mercy on us and on the whole world. For the sake of his sorrowful passion, have mercy on us and on the whole world. For the sake of his sorrowful passion, have mercy on us and on the whole world. For the sake of his sorrowful passion, have mercy on us and on the whole world. For the sake of his sorrowful passion, have mercy on us and on the whole world. For the sake of his sorrowful passion, have mercy on us and on the whole world. For the sake of his sorrowful passion, have mercy on us and on the whole world. For the sake of his sorrowful passion, have mercy on us and on the whole world. Eternal Father, I offer you the body and blood, soul and divinity of your dearly beloved Son, our Lord Jesus Christ, in atonement for our sins and those of the whole world. For the sake of his sorrowful passion, have mercy on us and on the whole world. For the sake of his sorrowful passion, have mercy on us and on the whole world. For the sake of his sorrowful passion, have mercy on us and on the whole world. For the sake of his sorrowful passion, have mercy on us and on the whole world. For the sake of his sorrowful passion, have mercy on us and on the whole world. For the sake of his sorrowful passion, have mercy on us and on the whole world. For the sake of his sorrowful passion, have mercy on us and on the whole world. For the sake of his sorrowful passion, have mercy on us and on the whole world. For the sake of his sorrowful passion, have mercy on us and on the whole world. For the sake of his sorrowful passion, have mercy on us and on the whole world. Holy God, Holy Mighty One, Holy Immortal One, have mercy on us and on the whole world. Holy God, Holy Mighty One, Holy Immortal One, have mercy on us and on the whole world. Holy God, Holy Mighty One, Holy Immortal One, have mercy on us and on the whole world. Eternal God, in whom mercy is endless and the treasury of compassion inexhaustible, look kindly upon us and increase your mercy in us, that in difficult moments we might not despair or become despondent, but with great confidence submit ourselves to your holy will, which is love and mercy itself. In the name of the Father, and of the Son, and of the Holy Spirit. Amen. We thank you for joining us here at the Basilica of Our Lady of Perpetual Help. It is our sincere desire that your prayers will continue to be joined with ours during this time of novena, in praise of our Blessed Mother. Please know that the intentions you hold in mind and heart will be brought before the holy icon of our Mother of Perpetual Help during our regular time of this novena devotion. Every Wednesday after the 7 a.m. and 12:10 Mass, and again on Wednesday evenings at 5 o'clock. The Redemptorists have been serving the people of God here in Boston for over 150 years. We pray that that legacy may continue far into the future. For more information with regard to the work and ministry of the Redemptorist Fathers and brothers, or to make a donation to the Basilica of Our Lady of Perpetual Help, please visit our website at bostonsbasilica.com. Together,
May we

walk forward as a family of faith. And together, may we pray for an ever-deepening love for Mary, our mother of perpetual help. May she bring us ever closer to the love of God, ever closer to the embrace of her divine Son. Mother of perpetual help, pray for us. May God bless you.

Heavenly Father, Lord of the Harvest, call forth vocations to the priesthood from our archdiocese and families. Jesus, eternal High Priest, give us men willing to sacrifice and serve. Make their hearts after your own sacred heart. Holy Spirit, everlasting love between the Father and Son, strengthen, inspire, and set men on fire with divine charity. Grant them the courage to say yes to their vocation. Holy Mary, Mother of God, Mother of Priests, comfort and protect your sons as they discern their call. With St. Joseph, may they know your love and companionship as they deepen their relationship with Jesus.

Blessed Heart of Mary, pray for us. Saint Anne, pray for us. Saint John Vianney, patron saint of priests, pray for us.

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Listen to God's Word, and in the Holy Eucharist, proclaim the victory of Jesus over death until He comes in glory.

0: at St. Bridget Parish and Gate of Heaven Parish. Today with me is an old friend, Brian Storti, who was from my first parish many, many years ago. And I was privileged to be the celebrant at his wedding to his wife, Lydia, and also baptize his three children. So it's great to have Brian with us today. In the name of the Father, and of the Son, and of the Holy Spirit, amen. The grace of our Lord Jesus Christ, and the love of God, and the communion of the Holy Spirit be with all of you.
1: And with your spirit.
0: Today we celebrate the great feast of St. Matthew, the apostle and evangelist. As we honor St. Matthew today, we take a moment before we begin as we ask the Lord's forgiveness for our sins. Lord, have mercy.
1: Lord, have mercy.
0: Christ, have mercy.
1: Christ, have mercy.
0: Lord, have mercy.
1: Lord, have mercy.
0: May Almighty God have mercy on us, forgive us our sins, and bring us to everlasting life.
1: Amen.

0: Let us pray. O God, who with untold mercy were pleased to choose as an apostle Saint Matthew the tax collector, grant that sustained by his example and intercession, we may merit to hold firm in following you. Through our Lord Jesus Christ, your Son, who lives and reigns with you in the unity of the Holy Spirit, God forever and ever.
1: A reading from the letter of St. Paul to the Ephesians. Brothers and sisters, I, a prisoner for the Lord, urge you to live in a manner worthy of the call you have received, with all humility and gentleness, with patience, bearing with one another through love, striving to preserve the unity of the Spirit through the bond of peace, one body and one spirit, as you were also called to one hope of your call, one Lord, one faith, one baptism, one God and Father of all, who is over all and through all and in all. But grace was given to each of us according to the measure of Christ's gift. And he gave some as apostles, others as prophets, others as evangelists, others as pastors and teachers, to equip the holy ones for the work of ministry, for building up the body of Christ, until we attain to the unity of faith and knowledge of the Son of God, to mature manhood, to the extent of the full stature of Christ. The word of the Lord.
0: Thanks be to God.

0: The Lord be with you.
1: With your spirit.
0: A reading from the Holy Gospel according to Matthew.
1: Glory to you, O Lord.
0: As Jesus passed by, he saw a man named Matthew sitting at the customs post. He said to him, "Follow me." And he got up and followed him. While he was at table in his house, many tax collectors and sinners came and sat with Jesus and his disciples. The Pharisees saw this and said to his disciples, "Why does your teacher eat with tax collectors and sinners?" He heard this and said, "Those who are well do not need a physician, but the sick do. Go and learn the meaning of the words, 'I desire mercy, not sacrifice. I did not come to call the righteous, but sinners.'" The Gospel of the Lord.
1: Praise to you, Lord Jesus Christ.
0: Today we celebrate the feast of St. Matthew, the apostle and evangelist, and his story, I think, reminds us of something very important about our faith, that God does not wait until we are perfect before he calls us. God does not wait until we are perfect before he calls us. Matthew, in the story today in the gospel, he was sitting at his customs post when Jesus passed by. He was a tax collector. And tax collectors in those days were not exactly admired or respected. Many people would have looked at Matthew and already made up their minds about him. They would have put a label on him and decided that he was probably not the kind of person that God would choose. But Jesus saw something different. Jesus looked at Matthew and simply said, "Follow me." And Matthew got up and followed him. That is the really a story of what we call Christian vocation, the real story of a Christian vocation. Jesus sees more in us than we sometimes see in ourselves. He sees beyond our mistakes, beyond our weaknesses, beyond the labels that other people may place upon us, and even beyond the labels we sometimes place on ourselves. He sees what his grace can accomplish in us. And I think that fits beautifully with St. Paul's letter in the first reading today, when he says, "Grace was given to each of us according to the measure of Christ's gifts." And Paul speaks about the different gifts and callings within the church. There are different gifts, but they are all given from the same purpose, for the building up of the body of Christ. I think those words are especially important for those of you joining us for this Mass from home or from a hospital or nursing facility today. There may come a time in life when we cannot do the things we want.

0: once did. Perhaps we cannot get to church as easily as we once did. And it can be easy to begin to wonder, what do I have left to offer? And St. Paul gives us the answer to that question. Grace has been given to each one of us. The gifts of God have been given to each one of us. Every one of us still has a place in the body of Christ. Every one of us still has those gifts that God has given us to share. And I think one of the greatest gifts you can give to the church is your prayer. For those of you watching from home today, we need your prayers. Your parish needs your prayers. Your priests need your prayers. Our young people need your prayers. Our families need your prayers. Our world, of course, certainly needs your prayers. And we are grateful for those prayers. Sometimes prayer can seem like a small thing because no one sees it. But prayer is never a small thing. Your prayers helps to build up the body of Christ, as St. Paul says. St. Matthew probably never imagined, if you think about his life, he never imagined that sitting at a customs post, that God would eventually accomplish great things through him. But Jesus saw in him gifts and possibilities that Matthew himself may never have recognized. And perhaps the same is true for each one of us. Jesus still looks at us and says, follow me. Follow me with the gifts that you have today. Not the gifts that you had 20 or 30 years ago, not the gifts you wish you had, but the gifts that you have right now. Follow me with your kindness, your patience, your forgiveness, and follow me especially through your prayer. So on this Feast of St. Matthew, perhaps we can remember two simple truths from our readings today. That God continues to call us, no matter what our age, no matter where we are in life. And God continues to give each of us gifts that can build up the body of Christ. And those of you who faithfully pray for the church and for all of us, thank you for those prayers. Those prayers are a gift. Those prayers are your ministry. And those prayers are helping to build up the body of Christ. And brothers and sisters, confident that grace is given to each of us according to the measure of Christ's gift, let us bring our needs before the Lord.
1: For the church, following the example of St. Matthew, we may respond generously to Christ's call and faithfully proclaim the gospel by our words and our lives. We pray to the Lord.
2: Lord, hear our prayer.
1: For peace in our world, our nation, and our communities, that God may help us to live with humility, patience, and respect for one another. We pray to the Lord.
2: Lord, hear our prayer.
1: For all those who are sick, homebound, lonely, or discouraged, especially those joining us for this Mass through television, that they may know the healing presence of Christ and the comfort of his love. We pray to the Lord.
3: Lord, hear our prayer.
1: For those that have died, that through the mercy of God, they may be welcomed into the fullness of eternal life in peace. We pray to the Lord.
2: Lord, hear our prayer.
0: Father, you gave St. Matthew grace enough to leave everything and follow your Son. Hear the prayers we bring before you today. We ask them through Christ our Lord.
1: Amen.

0: Pray, brothers and sisters, that my sacrifice and yours may be acceptable to God, the Almighty Father.
1: Lord, accept the sacrifice at your hands for the praise and glory of his name, for our good and the good of all his holy church.
0: As we celebrate anew the memory of St. Matthew, we bring you sacrifices and prayers, O Lord, humbly imploring you to look kindly on your church, whose faith you have nourished by the preaching of the apostles. Through Christ our Lord.
1: Amen.
0: The Lord be with you.
1: And with your spirit.
0: Lift up your hearts.
1: We lift them up to the Lord.
0: Let us give thanks to the Lord our God.
1: It is right and just.
0: It is truly right and just, our duty and our salvation, always and everywhere to give you thanks, Lord, Holy Father, Almighty and Eternal God. For you, Eternal Shepherd, do not desert your flock, but through the blessed apostles watch over it and protect it always, so that it may be governed by those you have appointed shepherds to lead it in the name of your Son Jesus. And so with angels and archangels, we now sing the hymn of your glory as without end we acclaim.

You are indeed holy, O Lord, the fount of all holiness. Make holy, therefore, these gifts, we pray, by sending down your Spirit upon them like the dewfall, so that they may become for us the body and blood of our Lord Jesus Christ. At the time he was betrayed and entered willingly into his passion, he took bread and, giving thanks, broke it, gave it to his disciples, saying, "Take this, all of you, and eat of it. For this is my body, which will be given up for you." In a similar way, when supper was ended, he took the chalice, and once more giving thanks, he gave it to his disciples, saying, "Take this, all of you, and drink from it. For this is the chalice of my blood, the blood of the new and eternal covenant, which will be poured out for you and for many for the forgiveness of sins. Do this in memory of me."

Therefore, as we celebrate the memorial of his death and resurrection, we offer you, Lord, the bread of life and the chalice of salvation, giving thanks that you have held us worthy to be in your presence and minister to you. Humbly we pray that, partaking of the body and blood of Christ, we may be gathered into one by the Holy Spirit. Remember, Lord, your church spread throughout the world, and bring her to the fullness of charity, together with Leo, our Pope, and Richard, our Bishop, and all the clergy. Remember also our brothers and sisters who have fallen asleep in the hope of the resurrection, and all who have died in your mercy. Welcome them into the light of your face. Have mercy on us all, we pray, that with the Blessed Virgin Mary, Mother of God, Saint Joseph, her spouse, with the blessed apostles, Saint Matthew, and all the saints who have pleased you throughout the ages, that we may merit to be co-heirs to eternal life and may praise and glorify you through your Son, Jesus Christ. Through him and with him and in him, O God, almighty Father, in the unity of the Holy Spirit,

0: At the Savior's command, informed by divine teaching, we dare to pray now. Our Father, who art in heaven, hallowed be thy name. Thy kingdom come, thy will be done, on earth as it is in heaven. Give us this day our daily bread, and forgive us our trespasses, as we forgive those who trespass against us. And lead us not into temptation, but deliver us from evil. Deliver us, Lord, we pray, from every evil. Graciously grant peace in our days, that by the help of your mercy, we may be always free from sin and safe from all distress, as we await the blessed hope and the coming of our Savior, Jesus Christ. For the kingdom, the power, and the glory are yours, now and forever. The Lord Jesus Christ, who said to your apostles, "Peace I leave you, my peace I give you," look not now on our sins, but on the faith of your church, and graciously grant her peace and unity in accordance with your will, who live and reign forever and ever. Amen. The peace of the Lord be with you always.
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Behold the Lamb of God. Behold him who takes away the sins of the world. Blessed are those called to the supper of the Lamb. Lord, I am not worthy that you should enter under my roof, but only say the word, and my soul shall be healed.

0: Let us pray. Sharing in that saving joy, O Lord, with which St. Matthew welcomed the Savior as a guest in his home, we pray, grant that we may always be renewed by the food we receive from Christ, who came to call not just the just, but sinners to salvation, who lives and reigns forever and ever. Amen. The Lord be with you.
1: And with your spirit.
0: May Almighty God bless you, the Father, the Son, and the Holy Spirit.
1: Amen.
0: Our Mass is ended. We go in peace.
1: Thanks be to God.

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Saint Michael the Archangel, defend us in battle. Be our protection against the wickedness and snares of the devil. May God rebuke him, we humbly pray. And do thou, O Prince of the Heavenly Host, by the power of God, cast into hell Satan and all the evil spirits who prowl through the world seeking the ruin of souls. Amen.

Hi, everyone. I'm Monet Souza. Thank you for joining us for the fifth episode of The Chosen, titled The Wedding Gift. Immediately following this episode, myself, Bridie, and Aaron will be discussing some of our thoughts on the themes of the show. So please stay tuned for our discussion. But for now, enjoy episode 5 of The Chosen.

0: Yeah. Two from you.
1: Please, have you seen...
2: Why are you alone, Lord?
1: My son, he's only 12.
2: He's... Kids are alone there. It's Jerusalem. You from here?
1: No. We came for the Passover feast. We thought he was in the caravan.
2: The feast was 3 days ago.
1: Jesus! Jesus!
3: Mary.
4: Ima.
1: We looked everywhere, day and night. We were so scared.
3: I told him, he's okay.
4: Why is everyone so upset?
3: Mary. He was in there.
1: You were supposed to be riding in the caravan with Uncle Abaita.
4: I was supposed to be with my father.
1: Then why weren't you?
4: I was.

0: It was incredible, Mary. You should have seen him. He was teaching when I found him. The rabbis, the scribes, the scholars, they could not believe their ears. They barely let us leave.
1: Didn't you know I must be in my father's house?
2: It is too early for all this.
1: If not now, when?
2: Just help us get through all of this with you. Please.
0: Maybe we should get going before they make a formal inquiry, huh? Jesus, please don't do that again, huh?
1: Yes, Abba. May I read?
0: We'll see. Hmm? Come now. We've got a long journey. What are you going to do for your mother for this transgression, huh? I'm going to make him rub your feet.
1: Abba!

0: down here.
1: Dinah!
2: Mary?
1: Oh. What are you doing here?
3: I heard someone was celebrating a marriage.
1: I mean, so early.
3: I came here to help.
1: All the way from Nazareth? You must have been riding in the dark.
3: When your best friend is the mother of the groom, you'll be early for the feast, too. Now, come on. Give me a broom or something.
1: Okay. Okay, come on.
4: Miracles.
5: Yes, John. Signs and wonders.
4: From who?
5: You.
4: Are you adding those to my list of infractions? Only a fantasy. You would have labeled Moses a lunatic for talking to a shrub.
5: Do you consider yourself to be like Moses?

0: Tell me about your ministry.
1: Do you remember when Caesar traveled through Judea?
0: Yes.
1: He sent all these men to clear logs and debris for the coming king. Make straight the way for the king, they'd shout. Prepare the way.
0: The roads in Jerusalem do not have the same problem, but I remember the visit.
1: I had to move. Romans aren't kind to the homeless. Lost all my possessions.
0: Many in Jerusalem were frightened as well.
1: Oh, they were lucky to have you to comfort them. For a price, of course.
0: Should we be clearing the road for you, John? Is that the point of this story?
1: I don't like your frock. The cost of the vestments alone could feed 3 children in Nazareth for a month.
0: Do you hail from Nazareth?
1: Hmm? And Jericho, and Bethlehem, Jaffa, Hebron.
0: I see. Well...

0: You have a new home now. Whatever your mission was, I hope you completed it.
1: But you're here to ask about miracles.
0: But first, I wanted to tell you of a miracle that I've seen, but cannot comprehend.
1: And then to make accusations.
0: This is pointless. Clearly, you are not a frothing madman, but every bit as unreasonable.
1: You imprison me and accuse me of being ill-tempered.
0: I am not your captor. Do you not understand? This is a Roman cell. I came here to speak to the warden on your behalf.
1: On my behalf? Why are you really here, old man?
0: The official reason? You are a Jewish citizen. If you have broken Jewish law, it sets a dangerous precedent to allow Rome to adjudicate.
1: And the real reason?
0: The truth? I am far from home. I am looking in places I would never go because I am searching for an explanation for something I cannot unsee.
1: No one else knows you're here. Tell me from the beginning.
2: Eden, we need to talk.
3: So I hear.
2: What have you heard?
3: Nothing that makes sense. Last night you told me the truth. Let's continue with that.
2: So, I worked for hours last night, and I couldn't even catch one fish the entire night. And then Andrew and the boys showed up. Thank you for that, by the way. And none of us could catch one fish the entire night. It was horrible. And this morning, we finally gave up, and we went ashore. But there was this teacher on shore. And Andrew knew who he was, but I'll talk about that later. He told me to cast one more time. Which made no sense, but I did it anyway because of the way he looked at me. And then so many fish showed up. They were pouring into the boat. So many kept coming that Zebedee ended up filling both of our boats, enough to pay off the whole debt.
3: What?
2: I know.
3: Why don't you seem happy?
2: Well, this is hard to explain.
3: More than what you just told me.
2: No, it's like the story of Elijah and Elisha.
3: Yes?
2: Elisha was plying with 12 yoke of oxen when Elijah the prophet just walked up and threw his cloak over him. A calling to follow him.
3: And without delay, Elisha slaughtered the oxen, burned the plow, and left everything behind.
2: Yes. The teacher, Andrew told me, but I didn't believe him at first. He's the Messiah. I know it sounds impossible, but I saw it with my own eyes. He made boatfuls of fish appear out of nowhere. And the words he spoke, the one John told Andrew was the Lamb of God who takes away the sin of the world, it was him. And then he called me to follow him. And Andrew, James, and John to go where he goes and to learn from him. And he said that I wouldn't be a fisherman anymore, but that I would catch people instead. I don't even know what that means, but I'm sure what I saw. He's the one we've been waiting for all our lives, and I want to quit fishing and leave the sea behind to go. I know it makes no sense, and I knew it would make you upset. All I can tell you is that this is...
3: I'm not upset. Oh, why would I be upset? Come here. Come here. Come here. This is the man I met it.
4: And you believe me?
3: You couldn't make this up. Of course he chose you.
2: I don't know why he didn't. I tried to tell him I'm a sinful man.
3: Everyone is sinful.
2: I don't know what this means. I don't know yet how I'm going to provide.
3: I don't care about that.
2: Then why are you crying?
3: Because someone finally sees in you what I have always seen.
2: I will travel sometimes. I don't want you to feel abandoned.
3: You have to go with him. How could I feel abandoned? I feel saved.
2: Eden, it's not gonna be easy.
3: When have we ever had anything easy? It's not our people's way.
5: So, are you going to help me?
6: I actually could watch you do that all day.
3: Wash your feet.
6: We leave for Cana today.
3: What's in Cana?
6: A wedding.
3: What does the wedding have to do with the liberation of Israel?
6: I'm about to find out. Come on. Don't you think our wedding was a kind of liberation?
3: From your fear that I would be bald.
6: Oh, my father's nearly blind.
3: Remember how cold it was?
6: No.
3: Remember Andrew's toes? Remember the rabbi lost his place?
6: No.
3: What? He made everyone stand up and please be seated. Twice in a row, you don't remember?
6: What I will remember for the rest of my life is lifting your veil. I'd fight tigers for that memory.
3: You'd fight tigers?
6: Well, unless it was as cold as our wedding day right before the sun came up and you got tangled in our chuppah.
5: I do remember.

0: The landmeet will be there before or after we arrive?
1: After. They don't have a good place to keep it, so I didn't want it there too early.
0: But are they going to show up?
1: With plenty of time for you to roast it your way. Yes.
0: Wait. There's only 3 jars.
2: Yes. That's what they asked for.
0: Reima, I am very concerned we won't be able to get all 3 all the way to Cana intact. I told you, we needed 4 from your vineyard to be safe.
1: I told you, the wedding family can't afford it.
0: I would have paid you out of my own pocket.
1: Thomas, that would almost erase your whole margin. Why would you do that?
0: I mean, we're a team, right?
1: Well, I think everything will arrive perfectly intact. Especially with how carefully you drive.
0: I just want to be certain that everything...
1: That's going to be fine.
3: There's 2 more in the back. I'll get them.
4: I'm glad you got some hired help. There's much to do.
2: Tirza, she's a neighbor. We couldn't afford anyone extra, so she volunteered on her only day off.
4: And here I was, thinking how lucky you were to have me.
2: My son just married his love, and I'm surrounded by friends. Couldn't be luckier.
4: What is she like?
2: Oh, Sarah is lovely and respectful and just wonderful. Her parents, Hela and Abner, are not so convinced.
4: About Asher?
2: About Rafi and me. As

0: laws. The father especially. But he's very successful and influential, so maybe it will be good for the kid's future.
1: You don't have to grovel to anyone, Dinah. He'll come around.
0: I should go find Rafi.
2: I do appreciate it. You heard me tell Eden how grateful I was.
3: I heard your words, but I also watched your movements.
2: Don't know what to do with it. Don't go on long trips. I hold it like this. If I had a stick, I could sling it over my shoulder.
3: Yeah. We'll see what the others do.
2: What if they didn't pack lunch? Will we look stupid? What if it comes off as ungrateful?
3: I don't know. Maybe it would look like we never traveled with a Messiah before and we don't know what we're doing.
2: I'm a bit nervous.
3: Come on, don't be nervous. If you're nervous, I'll come on too strong.
2: Don't tell me you're not nervous.
3: I said I was.
2: You said look, if I'm nervous...
3: I know what I said. I don't want to let him down.
2: I don't want to do it wrong.
3: Come on, we'll probably both do it wrong. It's like fishing. Remember when Dad taught us?
2: Dad didn't teach us anything. We just sat there.
3: And watched. And then it was our turn and we made our own mistakes. Can you believe this?
4: Well, you guys are great.
5: Hey.
2: Hello.
5: Have you been here long?
4: Oh, yeah.
2: Perfect day for a wedding, huh?
5: Master.
2: Simon, Andrew, Mary, James, John, Thaddeus. But where is, raining figs.
6: Figs? For the journey.
2: Ah, now we won't even need to stop for lunch. Thank you, James.
7: Yes, Master.
2: Ah, two Jameses. How will we solve this dilemma?
4: Well, what if I go by Big James?
8: Is that acceptable to you, young James?
7: Yes, I think that's fair, Master.
8: And a sense of justice, too, huh?
2: Then it's settled.
8: Now, to the road, my friends. The bride and groom await.
9: Huh. I think it might be a little homier on this
0: perfect.
9: Side.
0: Perfect.
9: No?
0: Yeah, no, it's perfect. And sturdy.
9: Let me speak with the carpenter. I know their language.
0: It will be okay. Will you help me decorate it?
9: Dinah, please. Let me do this for you.
0: Mary, I love you, but Rafi and I got what we paid for. I'm embarrassed how few timbers we could offer.
9: And there's no reason to settle.
0: Who's settling? It'll be perfect. There are many other things to do today, Mary. You said so yourself.
9: Always the bright side.
0: Someone has to be. Okay. Will you start on gathering more flowers?
9: Of course.
0: Shalom, Hila.
9: Dina.
0: I'm delighted to share this special day. Is Abner here? I'd love to tell Rafi we have time for a special prayer together.
9: Abner sent me on ahead. He'll come with friends before the ceremony. He asked me to select his table.
0: Well, we have arrangements for everyone seating already.
9: Abner likes things his way. I'm here to see that they are.
0: Even at our children's wedding feast?
9: Dina, Abner is set in his ways. It's not personal.
0: Well, it should be.
9: On certain important occasions, I have been able to prevail on him.
0: I hope this is important enough.
9: Dina, Sarah is unwavering in her love for your family.
0: We love Sarah and all of you very much.
9: Sarah knows you too. The hope is crooked.
2: I know that look.
10: Master.
2: Yes, Simon.
3: I was thinking. If this wedding is worth a journey for you, who has so much to do, perhaps it is also worth a journey to many wealthy Jews.
2: You believe important and powerful Hebrews will be there?
3: Possibly.
2: I'm very keen, Simon.
10: The most important

0: and powerful person I know will be there.
1: Yeah?
0: My mother.
2: Isn't your mother from Nazareth?
3: You should announce us after the guests, right? There'll be no Romans. Seems like the perfect place to gather more followers, get this whole thing moving.
0: It's not my special day, Simon. It's the special day of the couple, Asher and Sarah.
2: They are blessed to have you at their wedding. Do they know what a remarkable thing it is?
0: Well, considering that I was the clumsy teenager who cracked my head open at Asher's when he was a child, I don't think he finds me remarkable. Did you think much of your childhood friends?
3: No, he didn't have any.
2: That's not true.
3: I stand corrected. He had me. Compulsory service.
2: I don't remember kids exactly lining up around the block.
0: Mary, did you think that having brothers would be like this?
4: I always wanted brothers as a little girl.
0: Soon you'll have 12. Then tell me how you like it.
2: 12?
0: You'll see. Ah, we're getting close now. Cana is just over the next rise.
5: Well, we had a wedding. It just wasn't like everyone else's.
6: Why not?
5: You know why.
6: I would have gone.
5: I know. If Joseph were here, he would be so proud of you and Rafi. So happy for you.
6: You don't think I'm overdoing it?
5: I would have said so.
6: It's just that Hila's canopy for their son's feast had exquisite and extravagant...
5: It doesn't even matter. Sarah and Asha will love it.
6: Have you heard from your special guest?
5: He's coming. He may bring several others. Is that okay?
6: Jesus can bring everybody he wants. I haven't seen him in ages. How is he?
5: He's good. He's always good.
6: I'm ecstatic for you. Imagine he's a fine craftsman.
5: When he's not working, he has a calling. I seldom know where it will take him. He's bringing students.
6: I bet he's handsome. But he is.
7: Dinah, they're here.
6: Moment of truth. I made Rafi spend everything we had left for good wine. So wish me luck.
7: You must be Thomas. I am Rafi. This is my wife, Dinah.
8: Many blessings to you on this joyous day. And may I present the finest, most beautiful vintner in all of Galilee, Rema Bat Kafni of the Kafni Vineyards on the plains of Sharon.
7: It is an honor to meet you at last. You will give my regards to the old scoundrel upon your return. Rema is the daughter of my old friend, Kaf.
6: The wine is here on time. A good start to a joyous day.
9: Of course. Thomas is never late. My father sends his warmest regards with this. Pressed in the time Augustus died, cut with seawater, honey from Mount Hermon, black pepper, and pine from Tyre.
7: Divine.
6: I certainly won't refuse that. Blessed are you, Lord our God, King of the universe, who brings forth the fruit of the vine. Oh my. Thank heaven on Arsher's day. Abner and Hila will be pleased. Maybe a little jealous even.
7: Oh. Abner and Hila. I am now in debt because of wine for Abner and Hila.
6: Gosh. How much is there?
9: Of the special vintage, there's 2 amphorae and 1 of a lesser. Of course, we intend to serve the best wine first when the guests are fresh.
8: Later, when everyone is stuffed and senses dulled, we'll serve the remaining jar. Do you understand?
7: Yes, son. It's the oldest trick in the book. We are in good hands.
8: And I assume the headcount is still the same, 40 or so at a time during the week?
7: Is it?
8: I'm asking.
6: I'm sure it's right.
8: Perfect. Where would you like us to set up?
7: This way. The master at the banquet will walk you through it.
10: Knock, knock. Can we come in?
11: Hi, Ima.
12: Oh, how are you?
11: I missed you.
13: I have missed you. Look at you. It's been a while. Have you been eating?
11: I have been eating. These people have been helping me to eat.
13: Hi.
11: So
13: how are you? Are you students?
11: I'm James.
14: Multiple demons.
15: I saw it myself. They jeered at me from inside her mouth. Nothing could be done for her short of a miracle.
14: And she won't say who restored her.
15: He did not reveal his name to her.

0: What? What?
1: It has begun.
0: What has?
1: If he's healing in secret now, the public signs cannot be far off.
0: Public signs? What? You know him?
1: You can say that.
0: What's his name?
1: Who has ascended into heaven and come back down?
0: I asked his name.
1: Who has gathered the wind in his fist?
0: Don't call Solomon to me, you wild mongrel.
1: Who has wrapped up the waters in a garment? Finish.
0: No, you answer me first.
1: Teacher of Israel, finish the oracle of Agur, son of Jeke. Who has established all the ends of the earth?
0: What is his name, and what is the name of his son?
1: Surely you know.
0: You are careless with Torah. God does not have a son except Israel. Israel is his only son. All of us.
1: Suit yourself.
0: You know, they'll put a man to death for blasphemy like that.
1: Who will? You? It'd be a terrible precedent for Rome to adjudicate.
0: I should never have come here.
1: All your life you've been asleep. Make straight the way for the king. He is here to awaken the earth. But some will not want to awaken. They're in love with the dark. I wonder which one you'll be.
0: This man is anything like you believe, or if he exists at all, you should leave this region. Your presence alone puts him in danger.
1: If you think he needs my help, you've heard nothing.

0: When the song is over, bring out the olives and the cheeses. Set them on the long table in between the loaves of bread and the cucumbers.
1: Thomas!
0: In a moment.
1: Thomas!
0: Okay, okay. Hi.
1: Am I going mad, or has 40 been the magic number all along?
0: The head count? Why? Are we over? They always do this. I brought food enough for more.
1: The last count was 80.
0: You made a mistake.
1: Maybe by a few. Even if I'm off by 5, the wine.
0: I did advocate for a fourth. But 3 is still enough. 460.
2: The voice of madness, the voice of the bridegroom, the voice of the bride, the voice of joy, and the voice of madness, the voice of the bridegroom, and the voice of the bride.
3: Blessed are you, Lord our God, King of the universe, who brings forth the fruit of the vine.
4: Amen. Amen. Amen. Amen.
0: Lighten your pores, like this. 3/4 full. If they ask you for more, tell them you'll be right back. But guess what? You won't be. Understand?
5: Well, the guests seem to be happy so far. The servants do not. How are we doing?
0: Nothing to worry about. You are one of the finest banquet masters we have ever seen. Keep up the good work. What now?
1: I have an idea.
6: Thank you so much for coming.
1: Oh, thank you.
7: Duffy! Dinah!
8: Hello,
9: Abner.
7: Well,
9: this is the best party I've been to in a long while. Much thanks.
1: You honor us, Abner. We are blessed to have 2 children so in love.
9: I'm happy too. I'll be honest, I was not always happy about this. You may not have known that.

0: Yes, we know.
1: You were born in Nazareth, Daima. Rafi, your people are travelers. And your trade, Rafi, it hasn't brought you much success. And while Asher seems like a nice young man, he has not
0: yes,
1: yet.
0: Yes, Abner. We get it.
1: Yeah, I don't mean to insult. My family have been powerful traders in this region for years. I believe success has made my generation arrogant. I lost my train of thought. I thought you said this was crooked. Looks fine to me. And this wine is delicious. I must know the vineyard.
2: Purification water. There's still some left in these.
3: Dilute the wine. People will notice. Whispers will spread.
2: If they did, I feel like this family would die of shame.
3: What about us? We'd be ruined.
2: It's not a great option, I agree. So help me think.
3: We could serve the guests extra date cakes, oversalt the food, make them thirst for water. I don't know. This is humiliating.
2: Let's keep looking.

0: They have no idea who sits before them.
1: To be a child again, yes?
2: I think we are the lucky ones. They have to go home with their parents tonight. We get to stay with him and his mother.
3: Where will that be?
2: Who knows? With him, I have learned to stop worrying about those things.
3: I haven't. It's cold in this region.
4: Do you think he would let you freeze?
0: My brother has many worries. I keep reminding him of when our Abba taught us how to fish. We just sat there and watched until we became fishermen.
2: Mm. We will watch him. And watch and watch and watch. Forever, I think.
5: I'm going to get more wine.
0: Get two. I don't even know why I'm here. It's usually the students that choose the rabbi, not the other way around. And I'm not even a student.
4: Neither was I. Thaddeus introduced me to him.
2: How did you meet?
1: On a construction job in Bethsaida. He hasn't exactly been picking the best and brightest students.
0: Wait, he works?
2: Well, until recently. He's not a professional rabbi.
0: Yeah, but I thought he has no home and no job.
2: No permanent home.
0: He's a stonemason, like you. A
1: craftsman. He taught as well. He asked me to follow him. He said he was building a kingdom. A fortress stronger than stone. I believed him.
0: What were you building in Bethsaida?
1: A public amenity.
0: An aqueduct?
1: No, of a something humbler.
0: What then, man?
1: It's not proper to say in front of a woman.
2: I have seen and heard things that would

0: Tops.
1: He's always saying his time has not yet come.
0: Calling your name. The catch of the fish. Why was it his time for miracles then and not others?
2: Because those were private. He hasn't shown his signs to others publicly yet.
0: What's keeping him from making his ministry public?
1: The wind blows to the south or to the east, and you cannot say why.
0: A latrine. Yeah, we better not spread that around.
1: He doesn't hide where he's from.
0: Oh, don't tell Andrew. That will... Yeah, he'll be surprised.
3: And now, friends, the dance of Miriam.
4: Thomas? Talk to me.
5: Just watch out for the frogs this time.
6: Oh, sons of Jonah!
7: We were just looking for you. Dancing to the song of Miriam, and we thought you wouldn't want to miss it.
6: Of course. Let's the three of us show them how it's done, huh?
8: I don't think that's such a good idea.
6: Why?
0: Andrew has four left feet.
6: Four? Why four?
0: When he tries to dance, he looks like a donkey walking on hot coals.
6: Oh, Andrew, do you deny it?
8: I've never seen a donkey walking on hot coals. Actually, that would be a terrible thing to behold.
4: My son.
6: Ah, Andrew, you see, even my own mother will join us in the Song of Miriam.
4: They've run out of wine.
8: But it's only the first day.
4: Yes, and it's all gone. Not a drop left.
6: Why are you telling me this?
4: We can't let the celebration end like this. And Etcher's family humiliated.
6: Boys, go join the others. I'll be right there. Mm.
9: Mother, my time has not yet come.
4: If not now, when? Please. Do whatever he tells you.

0: fill these jars with water.
1: I'm not sure you heard her clearly, but we've run out of wine, not water.
0: These are similar in size to your amphorae.
1: The prudent marks, yes. Equally filled all the way to the brim.
0: You're a very responsible person, aren't you?
1: We are in a crisis, and I was led to understand you have a solution.
0: Do you know why jars for purification rites are made of stone?
1: What?
0: You heard me.
1: Because the stone is pure. Less likely to stain or break, and it can't be made unclean.
0: Yes. Fill these jars with water all the way to the brim.
1: Why?
2: You heard him. Start drawing water, quickly. Tell anyone you find to stop what they're doing and help.
1: From the directions you have provided, I see no logical solution to the problem.
0: It's going to be like that sometimes, Thomas.
1: What did you say?
0: I do not rebuke you. It is good to ask questions, to seek understanding.
1: There's not time for this.
0: I know of a man like you in Capernaum, always counting, always measuring.
1: That's my job. And that people will think I have not done well tonight.
0: Join me.

0: measure, a different way of seeing time.
1: Go with you where? I don't understand.
0: Keep watching.
2: Donna!
1: Well, Zoe.
3: Abner, I do hope you're enjoying yourself.
2: Where are the servers?
3: I don't know, but I'll go find them right away.
4: It is far past time for another round of wine. The last one was nearly an hour ago.
3: Yes, well, you
2: see... Surely there is more coming, Dinah.
4: I'm very sorry. Just do not worry. This will be taken care of immediately.
3: Next round of wine right away. Thank you for reminding us it's all under control.
5: Was your father a stonemason as well?
6: Smith. I think it broke his heart, but I apprenticed under a stonecutter when I was 9. Every man must leave his father.
5: Masonry seems like harder work.
6: It isn't harder, it's just more, final. If the smith wants to change the horseshoe or the plowshare or the pot hook, he has only to put the iron back into the fire and reshape it to fit his designs.
3: Therefore,
0: everyone, please step outside. Just for a moment, Thomas.

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It sets in motion a series of choices. What used to be a shapeless block of limestone or granite begins its long journey of transformation. And it will never be the same.

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0: promise you, more wine is coming.
1: About time.
2: The latter vintage, sir.
0: Good, good. Let's have a taste.

0: music! Stop the music!
1: Everyone, listen. I have something I would like to say. I would like to address the bridegroom and the bride families. At every wedding I've ever overseen, they serve the best wine first. And then, when the people have drunk freely, much later in the feast, they serve the poorer wine, the cheap stuff. Because by then, who is going to notice? Am I right? But you have chosen now to serve the best wine I have ever tasted. Let us thank them for this unnecessary but honorable gesture. May the wedding of Asher, son of Rafi and Dinah, to Sarah, daughter of Abner and Hila, be as pure and as fruitful as this wine. Blessed are you, Lord our God, King of the universe, who brings forth the fruit of the vine. To Asher and Sarah!
2: To Asher and Sarah! Yay.
3: Is something wrong?
4: Yes. I was.

0: Fish, wine, what will be next?
1: Any suggestions?
0: Anything and everything. Let's do this. I'll go with you to the ends of the earth.
2: I hope so, Simon. But I seem to remember there was a problem. Something about Andrew's feet.
0: Andrew's feet.
3: But first we must evaluate, no?
4: No, I can't.
5: I think we have to.
4: No, I can't.
6: Come on!

0: gonna do?
1: That should be it for the night. Who is he? I can't pretend I didn't see a miracle. He gave us even more than we need.
2: He invited me to join him. He wants us to meet him in Samaria in 12 days.

0: don't know what to think.
1: So don't. Maybe for once in your life, don't think.
2: Hey there, I'm Dallas Jenkins, creator of The Chosen. Thank you so much for watching. You know, I'm standing on the set of season 2 of The Chosen right now. We intend to do 7 seasons of this show, and you can help us get there. If you want to know more, please check out the free Chosen app or go to thechosen.tv.
3: Hello, everyone. I hope you've been enjoying season 1 of The Chosen. We just watched episode 5, and I'm joined with Bridie and Aaron, and we're going to be discussing this episode. So thank you both for being here. And I say, let's just jump right into it. So with this episode, we see Jesus's first miracle. We see ways that people are trusting in the Lord, ways that others are doubting in him. So Aaron, what are your first thoughts with this? You know, you can talk on the doubting portion or the trust portion, but how did this episode resonate?
4: This episode, to me, it starts at the beginning when they do the flashback to Jesus as a child in the temple. I've always wondered what, you know, Mary and Joseph, how they would react to that. And that first little intro, like we've been seeing in the previous episodes, really grounds me to, okay, wow, this is how Mom must have felt. Mm-hmm. Yeah. So this whole episode, to me, was kind of a focus on Mary.
3: Definitely.
4: And kind of letting us see what kind of personality she may have had when she interacted with Jesus. One of my favorite parts is when Jesus arrives to the wedding with all of his friends who were invited there by his mother.
3: Yes.
4: And the embrace that she shares with him. It just feels so much like a mom running to hug her son. And she says, Have you been eating?
3: A very motherly question to ask.
4: Yeah, so I just really connected to, like, seeing that relationship depicted on screen was really interesting.
3: That's great. Bridie, similar thoughts, different thoughts?
5: Pretty similar, but I think the context was just a little different for me because I remember watching this episode, and this was the episode that was, for me, going to be whether I continue to watch the season or not.
3: Okay.
5: Because it involved the Virgin Mary, and I love the Virgin Mary. Yes. So I, you know, we see different shows, different depictions of Our Lady, and sometimes people hit it, and sometimes they do not. Mm-hmm. They hit it.
3: Yeah.
5: They really did. They were able to put in so much emphasis on her joy. Like when you see Mary just running around by her daily tasks, you know, her vocation was to be the husband to Joseph and the mother of Jesus, and to see her just going to task and being able to handle everything that came her way, it was wonderful, and including being the inviter for Jesus and his friends to come to this. Mm-hmm. And just her motherly essence that you can just touch, it's almost tangible through the screen. I loved that.
3: Yeah.
5: I truly loved that. And you know, when we're praying the rosary, we're talking about the luminous mysteries, the wedding feast at Cana, that is strategically there for a reason, because not only was it the first miracle, but it was at a wedding.
3: Yes,
5: it was at a time of celebration that had a great need. Mm-hmm. And Jesus was there celebrating and dancing and being totally human, but yet knew at that moment, I'm being called out. This is what I have to do.
3: And even you mentioned something too with Our Lady that I want to touch on is, we sometimes, you know, when we try to picture what Our Lady looked like during the public ministry of Christ when he was in his 30s, is that she, when she bore Christ and gave birth to him, she was a teenage girl. So she's still fairly young at this time of his public ministry. So to see that lightheartedness, that youthfulness about her planning and helping with her friend's son's wedding, and it was just so beautiful to see that, because for myself, I forget how young she still is at that time. And I agree with you, they depicted that really, really well. So let's move into the wedding feast at Cana, that first miracle. So that's where the trust really gets honed in, of where the wine runs out. And this is a big deal in that culture where they could be talked about for generations.

0: generations to come of how embarrassing that was. But Mary said, my son, we're going to save them from this humiliation, and we're going to get more wine in those jars, and I know you can do this. But he says, my time has not yet come. And she just looked at the servants and said, she looks at Christ first and says, if not now, when? And then he just gave her that tender look of, okay, mother. The same way, like you were saying, Aaron, at the first scene where Jesus, as a young boy, says, where would you expect me to be? Not at my father's house. And then he sees, okay, you know, I have to still meet my mom where she's at. And then he has this softness in his eyes and in his voice again. So with that trust moment, was there something that the two of you saw? Maybe if we want to talk about doubting Thomas, how he couldn't believe what Christ was about to do versus Our Lady do. Either of you want to touch on that?
1: I will touch a little bit on Our Lady because she had that blind faith, even when she said, you know, do whatever he tells you to the servants. Yeah. It's almost just she had this inner knowledge that he was going to do it, but she didn't know for sure. So right. It took blind faith for her to even tell that to the servants, to say, do whatever he tells you. Right. She walked away.
0: Yes.
1: That's beautiful.
0: Mm-hmm. And that's what we're supposed to do with our prayer intentions. We're supposed to not push God out of the way of, like, you know, the table where he could be, mm-hmm. you know, planning out the plans for our life, but rather say, here is what's bothering me. I give it to you. And then that walk away, allowing him to give his time and his work and effort to answer our prayer. Aaron, any last minute thoughts that you have on this episode?
2: I don't blame Thomas for sitting there and thinking, mm-hmm. we're done for. I mean, this miracle is so impossible. But even Jesus, you know, they're sitting there and Thomas is so stressed out about what's going on. And Jesus says, hey, step out of the situation that you're in. Let's figure out what your heart is going through. And Thomas almost doesn't know how to react to that. He says, well, I don't want to talk about my heart.
0: Yes.
2: We have a big problem here.
0: Exactly. And I think that's what we're called to do. We're supposed to have this trust about us, trust the way that Our Lady did, and give it all to the Lord. So thank you again both for joining in this discussion, and we'll see you for episode 6.

What? What? They... Yeah, I talked about construction last week. Here it is. But they told me it would be ready today. I've got a grand opening. I've got 200 people coming to a grand opening of a new parish hall, and this doesn't look too ready to me. I looked at the plans. But now I'm wondering, did they look at the plans? Did they know that smack dab in the middle of the plans was a timeline, and it was going to be done today? Do I trust them? Do I not trust them? I just need to have this thing ready. The plans said it would be ready today. Plans. We all have them, don't we? We get ready for them. We talk about them. We let them become a part of our everyday life and day. And we kind of hope, we work along, and we kind of hope that the plan will be complete. That's why it's so important to look at the instructions, to keep the instructions ever before you, so the construction site may eventually be complete. You know, that's a pretty good image for our lives as well. The image of the blueprint, the template, the construction plans that our God gives to us, that Jesus clarifies for us, that will help us become the people that we are meant to be. How do we let that happen? Well, we'll look at how today. I'm Father Dan O'Connell, and this is We've Gotta Talk. And I certainly hope this turns into the hall that I want it to be.

0: You know, I've mentioned this over the course of the past couple of years at different times in different ways, but in my parish, I have indeed been involved with a construction plan. We completely sort of gutted and rebuilt our new parish hall, which used to be an old Victorian house, and it's been challenging, but I really have learned a lot. One of the things I learned about myself is that I am kind of an in-it, looking-around, reality-based guy, because I learned that there's something that I'm not good at all, that I wouldn't have guessed, but it ended up being the truth. I'm not too good at reading blueprints. When all of this started, I was given all of these blueprints, and I just couldn't glue into my head what they were trying to show me. You know, that the stairs will be here, and we're knocking down a wall and putting in a door, and I agreed they knew what they were doing, but it wasn't until we got close to the middle of the whole construction planning endeavor. It wasn't until some walls had actually been torn down. It wasn't until some floors were opened, ceilings were open, we were putting in a new staircase. And they tried their best to explain to me where the staircase would be, what it would look like, and I just couldn't translate it from blueprint to actually being there until I wandered over one Saturday morning. No one was working, I was there alone, and some of the demolition had already started. And indeed, when I stood on the first floor, they had ripped out part of the floor on the second floor, and light was streaming in. Then and only then could I see that that's where the staircase is going to be. I understood the blueprint a bit more. I understood the planning process a bit more because it was ever before me, because of the light. I was reminded of something. God works with light. And sometimes it takes time for that light to shine in our lives. It can happen slowly, but eventually, using that light, we begin to see, we begin to understand. And what he's trying to do for us begins to make a bit more sense. Our understanding, having come from a book that we've read, maybe the Bible itself, maybe Jesus speaking a certain sermon. It was one thing on the page, but when we start to live it, when we start to try to understand it in our own lives, it's his light that makes it clearer. I can look at 1,000,003 blueprints and never quite understand until I'm standing in the middle of it. And I was handed so many blueprints, but I just couldn't quite put an image before me. It wasn't until that day that it was like a scene out of a movie. It was like someone walked behind me and saw what I was doing and put everything right side up. When I applied what I saw in that blueprint to where I was standing, to what I was looking at, to the reality of my own situation, then and only then could I truly understand. Then and only then did it begin to make sense to me. It was like the entire world opened up because of the light that was streaming through the now opened floor. The light that can shine into our lives when we allow him to do it for us. The importance of taking what we read in Scripture and allowing it to be applied to our everyday life. My friends, The Word of God, both Old and New Testament, was given to us as a plan, a blueprint. We are the ones that are meant to apply what we read, what we see, into the construction zone of our lives, the construction zone of our souls. The Word that is eternal, the Word that is there ever before us as a guide, is meant to open our eyes to His presence, our ears to His voice, our souls to the confidence that can only come when we allow ourselves to be guided by Him. That's what relationship with God is truly all about. That's what our faith is really all about. When we do look at Scripture and we look at all the blueprints that are set before us, we see in each character's life exactly how that light and plan and construction endeavor worked. It worked that way it certainly worked that way for Abraham, an older man. That's exactly what God did for him. Humanity was given God's call and presence, but didn't quite understand what they were meant to do with it. Humanity felt called to goodness. Human beings always became a bit more happy when they were good. But in the plan that God worked through Abraham, they came to an understanding that they were made in the image of God. And when they lived up to that image, when they allowed the construction zone of their own life to reflect that image, they were happy. When were they unhappy? When they weren't getting it right. When they weren't using God's presence to help change their hearts. Life placed before them so many possibilities, and yet they couldn't quite, they didn't have the imagination they needed, seemingly, to realize that they were a people called by God to remind the entire world that He was a part of their lives. How could they possibly, without opening their hearts to Him? And when they did, when they broke down the walls of their own lives through the promises of Abraham, all of a sudden they could see. It was like me standing, looking up at the second floor through the floor that had been broken open and light was flooding in. All of a sudden, because of the promise of Abraham, all of a sudden because they realized that God was calling them, not just in the past, but in their present moment, all of a sudden there was clarity. Illumination is gradual. Very often, coming to truly understand isn't something that happens overnight. It happens gradually. The light grows and changes us when we allow it to be a part of our everyday plan, our everyday blueprint, when we go into every endeavor knowing that our God is there to give us what we need in the moment, not all at once. The plan isn't about all at once. It's about growth. It's about change. Over time, someone like Abraham learned what it meant to be the father of a great nation. He might have seen that on a piece of paper, but he didn't understand it until he opened his life to it. Even in the episode when he was invited to sacrifice his only son, in that moment, he learned more about himself than he did about God. And I think that's what the test was really about. God wanted Abraham to see how faithful he really was, that he was able to trust God. Every single Bible character, Moses, was called to do the same thing. Moses was called to realize that God was good, that he never called us to darkness, he never called us to fear, he never calls us to anxiety, he calls us only to light. That's the plan, that's the blueprint. We are called to stand in his light in some way every single day. We didn't quite understand the blueprint. We didn't quite understand his word to Moses, to Abraham. Maybe even many of the prophets still confused God's people. But God indeed did have a blueprint for us. He did indeed have a plan, but he needed to change it up. We were reading it in Scripture. We were looking at the blueprints, but we didn't quite understand what we were meant to do with them. And so God came up with a better plan, a more easily understood plan, a plan in which we could, as I was standing in the reality of the new parish hall, looking up at the sky through the broken ceiling and the torn down walls, and nothing could impede the light, God sent us something. God sent us someone who would be the blueprint come to life. He sent us someone who would be the plan ever before us. He sent us someone who would actually be that word made flesh so that we could see what the plan looked like. Who? Well, we'll look at who in a minute, because we'll be back after this.
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0: People love gossip. People love stories. We really love to talk about each other a lot. And there is a great story in the gospel that reminds us of God's plan, God's blueprint, explained to us in a different way, because the Word did indeed become flesh. He did dwell among us, and his name was and is Jesus. And Jesus was with a group of people one day, and they obviously had the Nazareth Times in front of them or something, and they had the latest story. And a couple of disasters had befallen some people that they all knew. And it's that story about the Galileans who suffered because the evil king made them break their fast. And another group of people who were minding their own business, and a tower fell on them. Two different groups of people, but one common belief. And I'm sure we've talked about this before, but back then, there was a common belief that if something bad happened to you, God did it to punish you. How many miracle stories are based on the whole notion that if you were born with a handicap of any kind? You remember the story. One day they said to Jesus, "Jesus, who sinned that the man was born blind? Was it his sin or his parents' sin?" And Jesus just shakes his head and explains that it was no one's sin. Not knowing is worse than sin sometimes. Jesus tried his best to reject those ideas and set them all straight. God doesn't seek revenge. God doesn't punish in that way. Sometimes life is just quite unfortunate. Sometimes we find ourselves in situations that we would rather not be in. Sometimes we are forced to look at circumstances in our own lives that we would rather not look at. And it doesn't mean that God has walked away from us. It doesn't mean that God dislikes us. It does not mean that God is angry with us. It does not mean that God is punishing us in the moment because some unfortunate thing happened. Jesus came to remind us that we live in a beautiful world. We live in a beautifully broken world. And in that newspaper headline about those two groups of people, he wanted to impress upon us what the blueprint set out by his Father was truly all about. He looks at those two stories, two separate groups of people. One group were a group of revolutionaries killed by the Romans to make a point. Who? The Romans mixed blood in with their food, and good Jews did not go near blood, but they ended up consuming it. So that meant they too were sinners. They too were condemned, and God must have done it because they did something wrong. And Jesus says, no. The second group, Jesus covering all his bases. The second group literally were workers who were walking down the street and a tower fell on them and they got killed. Did they do anything wrong? No. They were working on a Roman aqueduct. They were at work and they died in the middle of a work accident. Two groups, opposite in their endeavors, suffering the same fate because life is broken. Life can be fragile, and Jesus makes it clear that they didn't suffer those fates because they were greater sinners than anyone else. Their deaths were not a measure of their guilt. Accidents, the end result of evil with the Romans, an accident with the towers. What does Jesus do? He redirects the focus of the story, not to blame, but he uses the story to lead people to a deeper understanding of God, a deeper conversion. God does not desire punishment. He desires life in its fullness. He reminded them that in both cases, the revolutionaries who died at the hand of the Romans and the poor laborers spending a day at work, they were loved by God. And God's Spirit would rush to them to help them in the moment. Their fates were not the end result of God's anger, but their future salvation would be the end result of God's love. That's the blueprint Jesus wanted to share with us, that our God always pleads our cause, that he's always there for us, that he cares for us deeply. What did Jesus do to contradict all this theory about God kills people and punishes them or makes them have unfair fates come their way? He told the story of the barren fig tree. The landowner is looking over his property. The landowner, obviously, in most of these stories, represents God. And the tree, the fig tree, the almost barren fig tree, the fig tree that had seen better days represented his people, you and me. I'm sure we all have days in which we feel we've seen better days because this one is not turning out too well. And the gardener in the story, Jesus himself. The fig tree has not borne fruit. The fig tree has not bloomed anything, and it looks like it's deserving of just being cut down. But the gardener, Jesus, says, no. Let me try something. Instead, give me a little time. Let me offer the fig tree a little care, a little attention. Let me tear down some of the roots that are growing around it. Let me till the soil. Let me water it carefully. Let me do a little construction work and come back in a year. Let's see what it looks like when I've given it a little TLC. My friends, Jesus reminds us that God's hope for us is that we will allow His Spirit to work on us, that we will allow ourselves to be construction zones when life invites us to think the wrong things or look in the wrong direction. Sometimes, because our life is a construction zone, it can feel a bit messy, it can feel a bit exposed, it can feel a bit unfinished. And yet, if we trust that God does have a plan for us, and as He says in Jeremiah, write this down, I do have a plan for you. How many times have you wondered if He had a plan for you? He does have a plan for you. And it's a plan for your happiness, not for your woe. Even during those moments when you feel messy and unfinished and like a construction job that'll never be completed, remember, He is there with you, looking at your heart, filled with possibilities. All He wants us to do is one thing, trust. Trust that He has a plan for you. I told you it would be okay. What were you worried about? They had a plan. They knew what they were doing. We've got to talk. We've got to talk about planning. We've got to realize that God knows us and loves us, and there is a plan for our happiness. Sometimes life gets in the way. Sometimes life puts up the walls that need to be torn down. Sometimes life creates the chasms that need to be bridged. But when we truly believe He is always there, when our life does feel like an unfinished construction zone, remember this. When it comes to your life, when it comes to my life, I might be the foreman, but I'm not necessarily the architect. God is. That plan for our happiness can be seen in the Word. That plan for our happiness can be seen in the Word made flesh, Jesus. St. Paul reminds us that Jesus is indeed always with us. Jesus Himself, at the very end of His mission, said, I am with you always. I am with you always, even till the end of the world. My friends, each and every day, God, whose plan for us is joy and peace of mind and confidence and strength, is always working, always laboring, always shaping, always rebuilding our lives. At any given moment, He is inside us, making us stronger, shoring us up, making sure that our foundation is steady. And when we allow our foundation to be Him, not some of the shaky ideas that the world might offer, but when we allow our foundation to be Him, we are on solid ground. Things might shift all around us. The construction site of your life might look completely unplanned, but it isn't. When we remember that we are known and completely understood by a God who cares, everything changes. We are filled with strength and confidence. Why? There's only one reason why. It's because he loves you. He loves you more than you could ever imagine. Till next time, I'm Father Dan O'Connell, and this is We've Gotta Talk.
2: We're super psyched about Father Kevin Grove coming. He's a theology professor, just one of the smartest guys we know, for sure.
3: And not only that, but humble, and in a way that really allows him to be able to share some meaningful wisdom with people in the most unassuming way.
2: Yeah, great preacher, great teacher. Can you share some like daily practices that you find essential for nurturing your own faith?
4: Yeah, so I mean, I'm a priest, so Mass and the liturgy,
2: oh my gosh,
4: are pretty close for me, but.

0: more anointing. He's omnipotent. He's omniscient. He's omnipresent. He doesn't have lack. He's not wanting anything. He can send a fresh anointing here. He can anoint people here. He'd anointed people in Africa several months ago with Renewal Ministries, with Bishop McCabe. We were in Ralph. We were there at Numagungo at the Shrine of the Martyrs. And 100,000+ people pressed in to celebrate the outpouring of the Holy Spirit. 500+ priests were there crying out. And my wife and Annie and I had the privilege to pray over them for a fresh outpouring of the Holy Spirit, just like we're going to pray today. Can somebody say amen?
1: Amen.
0: We have to be anticipating. Well, I did that back in 72. Didn't we do that last year, John? Yeah. No, it's not the same. It's a fresh anointing. It's a fresh anointing. This power from on high. You can look at it in the scripture, in the word of God. The disciples were filled, and then they were filled again. You see in Acts chapter 1, you see Peter and John going up to the temple. They were filled with the Holy Spirit. But then it says in Acts chapter 2, Peter, now when he's filled, he stands up and he preaches under the anointing. You can tell when somebody's preaching under the anointing versus giving a talk. Giving a talk is not the same as proclaiming the word of the Lord. This proclamation and demonstration is exactly what Jesus did. He preached the word of God, then he demonstrated the inbreaking of the kingdom. How? Through signs and wonders and miracles. And that's why we need to raise our level of expectation. When we preach, there's a proclamation, a demonstration, and an impartation. I'm not qualified to do an impartation, but the Christ that lives in me is qualified. Can somebody say thanks be to God? Every now and then you ought to clap and give the Lord praise. Amen. God wants to do something upon the earth, and he's able. God wants to give you and me divine enablement for this moment. What is the moment that we're in that we need to have a posture of humility, docility, anointing, power, authority, holiness, and freedom? You could have a great desire to do something, but not have the anointing to get it done. You could have the power to do something, but not the authority. God has given us both the power and the authority. Why? How? Because he's given the power from on high in your baptism, in my baptism, in our confirmation, and a fresh outpouring today. Amen? God is saying, behold, I'm doing a new thing. Why? Because the moment calls for a new thing, a fresh outpouring of the Holy Spirit. Amen. The power from on high that we're opening ourselves up today is just like Gideon. Gideon, when he was in battle in the book of Judges, he got together 32,000 men. God called him a champion because God had to work on Gideon's self-image. Gideon was hiding out. But God said, oh, champion. See, God sees us as champions. And Gideon said, and finally he was ready to go into battle. And he got together 32,000 men. Peter and I were talking about this earlier. And God said, you got too many men. Broke him down. He said, the ones that are afraid, let them go home. Let them go home. 32,000 to 22,000. And then he said, you still got 10,000. You still got too many. Well, the ones, he said, I'm going to test these. The ones that lay their weapon down and get on their knees and bring the water up to their mouth or lick the water with their tongue, they're not able. But the ones that hold their weapon in their hand and refresh themselves with the other hand, I need those. And he got the victory, just 300, from 32,000 to 300. Because God was saying, it's not by power, it's not by might, but it's by my spirit, says the Lord. Amen? It doesn't matter if you feel like you're insufficient to operate at the next level of anointing. God says, no, you're not able, but I'm giving you divine enablement for the moment, a fresh anointing for the moment. See, in revival, God gives new songs. God raises up new people, and he's raising up new people now. You said, I've never done that before. Well, you're opening up for the new thing that God wants to do in you. He's raising up new prophets. I'm excited to be here today with you in Toronto this afternoon to unleash the prophetic gift, not the one from of old, but a fresh anointing for the prophetic, how to walk in your priestly, prophetic, and kingly anointing. That's what it says to the lay people and Christopher Daly Lacey in that document. It says, you are called to walk in your priestly, prophetic,

0: and kingly anointing. It's not the ministerial priesthood, but it's the common priesthood that every believer has, every Catholic Christian has. So you're called to walk in your priestly, prophetic, and kingly anointing. And humility, docility, anointing, power, authority, holiness, and freedom. Because where the Spirit of the Lord is, there is freedom. God wants us to walk like that. He doesn't want us to be worried about, do we have enough resource? Are we able to do it? Because it's not dependent on how much resource we have or how many people are with us. It's not by power, not by might, but by my Spirit, says the Lord. You can have the power, but not the authority. You've got the power and the authority. Humility, docility, anointing, power, authority, holiness. Now, the holiness part, that's where the warfare comes in. Amen? Because you and I battle against the world, the flesh, and the devil. Amen? He's not an imagination. We are in a situation upon the earth right now. Amen? That's why we're going to take a moment to cry out to the Lord. We're going to cry out to the Lord. You say, what do you mean cry out to the Lord? We're going to stop and we're going to do just what Joel did. Joel saw the nation. He saw Judah. He said, the nation is in trouble. The Lord gave him a divine instruction. He said, gather the people, notify the congregation, let the priests get on their faces before the Lord. He said, get on your face before the altar. That's how we break through. We're in a situation, not only in Canada, but in the United States and really in the whole world for our families. We're going to cry out now. We're going to cry out to the Lord because we want the fresh outpouring. But first, we have to acknowledge our sin. Amen?
1: Amen.
0: So you just call to mind. First, we're going to pray for, Lord, I need you. We're going to pray for, get dispose yourself now. We're crying out for your personal sin. We're going to do exactly what the Lord said do. He told Amos, told Joel to do. Gather the people. You're gathered already. You've been notified. You got the text. You got the program. You got all the technology here. Gather the people. Notify the congregation. Call a fast. We're in Lent right now. We're in the Lenten season right now. Amen. You're in a position to receive. But we have to cry out for what? For our families, for our extended family, for our in-laws, and for the outlaws that are in our family. Can anybody say amen? I think the folks over here got more outlaws than in-laws. I'm just saying. We need to cry out for our nation, cry out for the great nation of Canada, and cry out for the whole world. Amen?
2: Well, Deacon Larry is sure a mighty man of God. I mean, he's really preaching with authority and conviction and, you know, really amazing.
3: And really great clarity and confidence in God.
2: You know,
3: when he really does have the capacity to lift. I mean, good preaching, what it does, a good anointed preaching helps lift people's faith.
2: Yeah.
3: You know, it helps you open up and have a kind of raise the expectation level of how much the Lord does want to continue to help us on the journey, you know what I mean? And to be able to hear him and move, so.
2: Yeah. Now, what was going to happen when he finished preaching? I saw you and Rachel, your daughter, coming out on the stage, and Larry said, you're going to pray for an anointing or something. What happened?
3: We just prayed for those areas, you know, we talked about, we're going to pray for families, we're going to pray for the countries, and so we did that. We kind of began with those very things, like starting at home and starting with the country. We just asked he would lead in a prayer. We just ask the Holy Spirit to come. We just ask people, lift your family up now in your heart. Yeah, that son, that daughter, that whatever the need
2: is. The in-laws and the outlaws.
3: The in-laws and the outlaws. Yeah, and so really it's when you have a body of people who've gathered around, you know, and heard the word of God and the expectant faith is there, the Lord does want to help, you know. And so it just gives an opportunity for people to be able to both receive something from the Lord that can be encouraging and strengthening. But also, it matters when the people of God with one heart pray. So praying for the country, praying for the church, they did things like that as well. And then at the end, prayed for just more of an outpouring of the Holy Spirit on people's lives, you know? Yeah.
2: So, one of the things I really appreciate about Larry's thing is that it's a new day, and the Lord is here with what we need for today, a fresh anointing, even what it maybe isn't like a strong emotional experience of an anointing, but every day the Lord wants to be with us to give us what we need for that day, guidance, wisdom, direction, correction, strength to endure, whatever. Yeah.
3: Yeah. And I think one of the, some of the things he's saying there, you know, there's fundamental principles that it's easy to forget sometimes in terms of the relationship with the Holy Spirit. I remember St. John Paul II said years ago, when the Holy Spirit comes, and he said, this is present in the scriptures itself, teaching us that when the Holy Spirit is present, we're engaging the Holy Spirit. He said, the Holy Spirit brings movement. And movement toward what? Toward the life the Lord's calling us to give. That the Christian life is an empowered life, you know, and the Holy Spirit helps us to respond to things God wants us to respond to. For example, go make disciples of all nations. That's partly what he's talking about as well. Go share the gospel.
2: Yeah. And the army isn't coming. You're the army.
3: Yeah, that's exactly right. And so our life in the Spirit is a life both internal transformation, but it's also to stir us up, like St. John Paul II, the deepest energies, he said, of the Spirit in the upper room stirred in the apostles, and he said, thrust them out into the marketplace. So they went forth with power to enable them to preach the gospel and to reach out to people and pray for the sick and, you know, the rest of it. So, yeah.
2: Another thing I really appreciate from Larry's preaching, he talked about humility. Mm-hmm. It's not about us, it's about him. It's not us that has the energy or source within us independently, it's him and us. And I just really appreciate the thing about humility. I think it's pretty important, you know, just for the whole spiritual life, you know.
3: Yeah, it certainly is, because, you know, Jesus, the one place in the Gospels where Jesus actually talks about himself, you know, in a way that is his, you might character or identity or something, he said, you know, come and learn from me because I am meek and I'm humble of heart.
2: Yeah.
3: It's amazing to think that the King of the universe, you know, with all power, I mean, the one through whom all things were made, for him, that's his nature. He's humble.
2: Yeah.
3: And he walks in,
2: Yeah, when you think about it, the Word became flesh. Jesus united himself, the Word of God united himself to human nature. And so every minute of his life was a minute of humility. I mean, he was lowering himself, you know, he was God and he became man. And every day it was humble service. Every day it was doing something to advance the salvation of the human race, with people not understanding, with people not agreeing, with people telling lies about him, with people rejecting him, with people mocking him. I mean, every minute of his life was a life of humility, was a minute of humility because of who he was and what he was doing. He emptied himself and became man. And every minute of becoming man was humbling.
3: Yeah, and that same passage says, well, what does it mean he emptied himself? And how did he humble himself? By becoming obedient, the passage says.
2: Yeah.
3: By becoming obedient to the Father.
2: Yeah.
3: Remember what Jesus said, you know, my food is to do the will of him who sent me. I mean, the obedience to the Father was Jesus' life.
2: Yeah.
3: It was his great love. And so the gift of the Holy Spirit, when it comes right down to the bottom of it, is that heart of Jesus. It's the Spirit that's in Jesus given to us to overcome the flesh that's in the fallen human nature that says, no, my will be done, not God's will be done.
2: Yeah.
3: And he gives us a new power and a new capacity, you know, because Paul says, it was in Romans, where if by the Spirit you put to death the deeds of the body, which that means is the flesh's resistance to God. Yeah. I'm my own master. I'm my own Lord, right?
2: Yeah.
3: And we have a new power and a new capacity to live a new way of life. And that new way of life is Jesus's road to humility, which is, humility is not just, it's not like a feeling or something. And you might feel humble at times, but what it really is being like Jesus. And that is to be totally surrendered to the will of the Father and trusting the Father. And the Holy Spirit gives us power to trust that.
2: Yeah.
3: And so then look at Gideon's story that he brought up, you know. So the Lord wants us to know that it's him.
2: Yeah.
3: All the power belongs to the Lord. He's going to conquer all our enemies by his power. And so he reduces it down to, you know, he picks the weakest guy he could find, Gideon, and then shrinks the army.
2: Yeah, like Gideon says, Lord, what are you doing? Don't you know who I am?
3: Yeah, exactly. Yeah. And then there's tens thousands of Midianites that they're up against. And the battle belongs to the Lord in our personal lives, in our family struggles, our personal struggles, our national struggles. So the Lord wants us to have that heart of Jesus that is humble enough to trust God and obey him and do whatever he tells us to do.
2: Yeah.
3: And he's going to win the victory in our lives, even if we don't see it all in the moment.
2: Yeah, and Larry said, this is going to be a battle because there's the world, the flesh, and the devil. So there's a lot of things in us and out there working against us. So that means that we got to be kind of like, we got to be willing to deny ourselves and say no to sin and yes to God, say no to temptation and yes to the grace of the Holy Spirit. And so it's a battle. It's decisions. It's denying.

0: denying ourselves and following Jesus.
1: Yeah, and then the critical role that faith, hope, and love play in the life of the Christian, the theological virtues. So good preaching, good teaching helps. You know, sometimes your faith kind of leaks, you know, or whatever. Maybe there's people there at those rallies or watching on television, you just feel discouraged.
0: Yeah.
1: You feel like your faith is flat. I don't think God hears me. My hope is gone. These kinds of things. The living word of God, you know, preached with faith because it's anointed by the Holy Spirit. That's partly what he talks about, the anointing. It's not
0: He says the anointing leaking. Yeah. Has anybody here had the anointing leak? And there was a big response to that.
1: And the anointing of Jesus is the Spirit, is the Holy Spirit.
0: Yeah.
1: And so the Holy Spirit, we have to keep paying attention to being called back to that and receiving each day the grace of the Holy Spirit wants to be able to give us so we can live with faith. We need elevated faith. We need the help of the Holy Spirit to walk in faith, that confidence in God, that leans on God in such a way that if he wasn't there, you kind of would fall flat on your face, but also the power of hope. I mean, look at how hopeless people are throughout the culture today, not just in the United States, but all over the world with the wars and everything else. And people watch the news and listen to AI, and before you know it, that stuff gets stolen and it leaks, as you're saying, Ralph, you know?
0: Yeah.
1: And we're meant to live and be a light of the world. So faith, hope, and love lead us to love so we can love with the love of Jesus in the middle of these trials and difficulties.
0: Yeah. A lot of the hopelessness is coming from losing trust and hope in leadership.
1: Yeah.
0: Like we're seeing more and more that the leaders of the nations maybe don't know what they're doing. Maybe they don't have good motivations. Maybe they're out for self-gain. Maybe they got character flaws type of thing. But also in the church, you know, we're seeing disturbing things about leadership in the church. And we're seeing how it doesn't seem like we have a savior here, you know, in the church or in the world, you know, and that we need something more. We need the Lord himself.
1: Right. And that's where the spiritual battle can come in. The devil likes to whisper, like, essentially, I'm winning, you know, and there is no hope. There is nothing you can lean on, you can hope in. It's a total lie. Our hope is in the Lord. Actually, our hope's not in a bishop, or our hope's not in a president, or our hope's not in, you know, a CEO or anything else like that. Our hope is in the Lord. And we see this is where the lives of the saints are very, very helpful for us because they're models of it. And many of them had to face incredibly difficult situations and potentially hopeless ones. But because of the faith, hope, and love that was in them, the Lord did amazing things through them.
0: Yeah. And it's just so happens that the booklet we have this year is very much on the theme we're talking about, like the obedience of Jesus and the importance of our obedience. Yeah, I think in Hebrews it says Jesus became the source of salvation for those who obey him. And so this is a book that's going to help us to become alert to obeying the Lord and doing his will like Jesus did so that the same grace may flow through us through our obedience. So we're going to show a little booklet here in a minute that's going to tell people how to get it, but you can go to renewalministries.net and we're offering it for free. So, Peter, I can't get over the fact that we've been doing this for how many years? 42 years or whatever.
1: Yeah, you're 42,
0: and every single week, there's amazing stuff to share. There's amazing people to introduce to our audience. There's amazing truth that the Lord continues to unfold in our own lives. And it's just sort of like the inexhaustible riches of Christ. We never run out of amazing people and amazing things to share with people.
1: It's
0: really important. Yeah. Yeah. Thank you for your participation in this.
1: You're welcome.
0: See you next week.
2: From the beginning, humanity's story is one of both obedience and disobedience to God. At the core of our lives with God lies a simple question. Will I rebel or will I obey? Jesus said in John 15, "You are my friends if you do what I command you." Obedience is a love language of heaven. In my new booklet, Do Whatever He Tells You, we'll look at Jesus as our model of obedience, what he says about the importance of following his directions, and how obedience doesn't lead to bondage, but to joyful freedom. Get your first copy for free today by visiting our website or calling the number on the screen.

0: For thus says the Lord, the designer and maker of the earth, designing it to be lived in, not as an empty waste. I am the Lord, and there is no other. Do you question me about my children? Tell me how to treat the work of my hands? Shall the clay say to the potter, what are you doing? Instead, shout for joy and be glad forever in what I am creating. Lord, you are our Father. We are the clay and you are potter. We are all the work of your hand.
1: 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Talk about what gave us juice in that conversation. Cheers.
2: Cheers. What's one piece of wisdom?
1: What is the best piece of advice?
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Today, I invite you to join me in praying the Chaplet of Divine Mercy with the men studying here at Pope St. John the 23rd National Seminary in Weston, Massachusetts, a unique seminary committed to the human, spiritual, intellectual, and pastoral formation of candidates for the sacred priesthood, age 30 and older. This is unique, the only American seminary for these mature candidates administered by diocesan priests. For more than five decades, candidates, men, have been accepted from various professional backgrounds, such as law and medicine, business, teaching, sales, banking, the armed service, social work. The diversity of life experiences shared by these seminarians, these men studying here at Pope St. John, enriches both the seminary and their future ministries within the church. Join us now in begging for God's mercy on the entire human race.

In the name of the Father, and of the Son, and of the Holy Spirit, amen. You expired, Jesus, but the source of life gushed forth for souls, and the ocean of mercy opened up for the whole world. O fountain of life, unfathomable divine mercy, envelop the whole world and empty yourself out upon us. O blood and water which gushed forth from the heart of Jesus as a fountain of mercy for us, I trust in you. Our Father, who art in heaven, hallowed be thy name. Thy kingdom come, thy will be done, on earth as it is in heaven. Give us this day our daily bread, and forgive us our trespasses, as we forgive those who trespass against us. And lead us not into temptation, but deliver us from evil. Hail Mary, full of grace, the Lord is with thee. Blessed art thou among women, and blessed is the fruit of thy womb, Jesus. Holy Mary, Mother of God, pray for us sinners, now and at the hour of our death. Amen. I believe in God, the Father Almighty, creator of heaven and earth, and in Jesus Christ, his only Son, our Lord, who was conceived by the Holy Ghost, born of the Virgin Mary, suffered under Pontius Pilate, was crucified, died, and was buried. He descended into hell. The third day he rose again from the dead. He ascended into heaven. He sits at the right hand of God, the Father Almighty. From thence he shall come to judge the living and the dead. I believe in the Holy Spirit, the Holy Catholic Church, the communion of saints, the forgiveness of sins, the resurrection of the body, everlasting. Amen. Eternal Father, I offer you the body and blood, soul and divinity of your dearly beloved Son, our Lord Jesus Christ, in atonement for our sins and those of the whole world.

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He's omnipotent. He's omniscient. He's omnipresent. He doesn't have lack. He's not wanting anything. He can send a fresh anointing here. He can anoint people here. He'd anointed people in Africa several months ago with Renewal Ministries.

Blessed be God, blessed be his holy name. 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Blessed be the name of Jesus. Blessed be his most sacred heart. Blessed be his most precious blood. Blessed be Jesus in the most holy sacrament of the altar. Blessed be the Paraclete. Blessed be the great Mother of God, Mary most holy. Blessed be her glory, Immaculate Conception. Blessed be her glorious Assumption. Blessed be the name of Mary, Virgin and Mother. Blessed be Saint Joseph, her most chaste spouse. Blessed be God in his angels and in his saints.

I think the rosary for me mostly is an intercessory prayer, a prayer of thanksgiving where I pray for Mary's protection. It just lifts me up and gives me a sense of hope for the future. Our church burned down. To help build a parish up, we started looking around at the country at other parishes that had built up their churches that weren't closing down. We started to implement some of that

0: We started the Rosary Challenge at the beginning of May, just as a promotion to the parish. We offered the opportunity for people to pick up pledge sheets and drop them back off into the pledge box.
1: At the end of the month, my wife and I took the box and we started counting, and we got to 1,000. And we look in the box and it's almost still full. And we made over 4,000 rosaries.
2: We needed to make it more visible. We had to actually be a part of the rosary. And I thought, you know, I'd really like to do a living rosary. It's always been one of my dreams to do something like that.
3: We all lined up, and each of us had said a Hail Mary, and then the 10th person would say the Glory Be and the Fatima prayer. It was very moving to just hear everyone and everybody being a part of it, and the significance of being in the church.
4: I just look around, and it was just the Holy Spirit just filled everybody in the church, and it just gave me goosebumps.
0: We felt that became a bond between you and the Blessed Mother.
5: When we become knights, we are told that we are serving our Mother Mary. So being able to hold an event that honors her is very important to us as knights. The fastest way to Christ is through his Mother Mary.

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Lord of life, you who have given us the gift of water, source of fruitfulness, freshness, and hope. It quenches thirst, nourishes the earth, and heals wounds.

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Today, we ask you to teach us to safeguard it with gratitude, justice, and responsibility.

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We see with pain so many brothers and sisters who lack clean water, who walk for miles to find it, who become ill due to its scarcity.

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May our care for water be a sign of love for the Creator and a commitment to the lives of the poor, educating new generations to value and protect the Earth's resources. Amen.

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Jesus told his disciples this parable. The kingdom of heaven is like a landowner who went out at dawn to hire laborers for his vineyard. After agreeing with them for the usual daily wage, he sent them into his vineyard. Going out about 9 o'clock, the landowner saw others standing idle in the marketplace. He said to them, "You too go into my vineyard, and I will give you what is just." So they went off. He went out again around noon and around 3 o'clock and did likewise. Going out about 5 o'clock, the landowners found others standing around and said to them, "Why do you stand here idle all day?" They answered, "Because no one has hired us." He said to them, "You too go into my vineyard." When it was evening, the owner of the vineyard said to his foreman, "Summon the laborers and give them their pay, beginning with the last and ending with the first." When those who had started about 5 o'clock came, each received the usual daily wage. So when the first came, they thought they would receive more, but each of them also got the usual wage. And on receiving it, they grumbled against the landowner, saying, "The last ones who worked only 1 hour, you have made them equal to us who bore the burden of the heat." He said to the one in reply, "My friend, I'm not cheating you. Did you not agree with me to the usual daily wage? Take what is yours and go. What if I wish to give this last one the same as you? Or am I not free to do as I wish with my own money? Are you envious because I'm generous?" Thus the last will be first, and the first will be last. Hello and welcome to Close to Walk Catholic Communications. I'm Father Byer, your host. I'm glad that you could join us today. This particular gospel has probably been a guidepost for the way I try to see life, or the way I want to see life. When our Lord asked the question, "Are you envious because I'm generous?" Interesting. You know, when you're growing up, as kids, we have a tendency to compare ourselves to others. Those who are smart, those who are pretty, those who are athletic, those who seem to have the total package, okay? I mean, I always wanted to be blonde-haired, blue-eyed, 6'1", and have a flat stomach and a hairy chest, okay? Being a little Lebanese boy, that was not in the cards, okay? You see my ears? They were this size when I was 6 years old. It took my head 20 years to catch up with my ears, okay? And we always go through these little comparison things. You know, why did they do that? And, you know, I grew up in a very working class family. And, we kind of were raised in the country, and we had animals, and we had a garden, and we had, you know, land, and we had to work, and we had to do all these different things. And my friends got the new bicycles, and my friends, you know, got to go play golf on weekends, and they got, you know, they had a swimming pool and all these different things. How come I didn't have that? When you're young and when you think who you are is compared to who other people are or what they have, you do those kind of foolish things, and you start to ask why. Why is God? Why did he give them and not me? Why not? So, unfortunately, some of us carry that entitlement into adult life.
we kind of think, you know, God owes us something. In my 47 years as a priest, I can tell you what I hate the most about being a priest. It's burying children. It's not the way it's supposed to be. Our children are supposed to bury us. We're not supposed to bury our children. God, why? Why'd you do it that way? And, you know, when God gives you a child, check the diapers. None of them have warranties. God doesn't promise you that I'm going to give you this child, and this child is going to be wonderful and be there at your bedside in your old age when you die. He doesn't guarantee any of that. And, you know, we live in a society, and thankfully we do live in a society where people who are less fortunate have their needs met. We try to make sure that people don't live homeless. We try to make sure that people don't live hungry. We try to make sure that everyone has the basic essentials in life and that there are programs to help them achieve this. I think many of us think that entitlement is a parking lot and not a step up. People have come to believe that they're entitled and they deserve this because other people have this and I should have this. We have a lot of that with this current generation who thinks that government owes us everything and that I shouldn't have to work. I should just be given stuff and college should be free and everything should be free. And oftentimes that entitlement mentality translates to thinking God owes me. Let me be very, very clear. God does not owe you or me anything. God has given us life. Now, the decisions that

I don't know. You know, it was amazing to me working in Calcutta. That was tough for me. I saw our kids in the street begging for food. And God knows you can look at me and tell I've never had to go hungry. I didn't have the choicest foods, but I had food. I had a roof over my head. I had the opportunity to go to school and become reasonably educated. And I saw these children, and I don't know why they were born in those circumstances, and why I was born in the circumstances that I was born into. But I know this much. I know that because much has been given, I know much will be expected. I did not really understand. You know, the kids in Calcutta, they're not worried about whether or not the other children have better tennis shoes. They're just envious of the kids who actually have something on their feet. They're not worried about whether or not other children have better

0: will certainly pray for Bobby and his wife.
1: Yeah, it's tough to buy and tough to rent.
0: Yeah, yeah.
1: Please pray for my friend who is in the ICU after a serious injury. So we will pray for your friend as well. And as a reminder, you can text us your prayer intentions, comments, or questions.
2: But I was in the seminary. And at the time in the seminary, during Holy Week, starting Ash, the night of Wednesday for Holy Thursday to Holy Saturday, we were on retreat. And we had retreat all during the Easter Triduum. And after the first talk on Holy Thursday, it was out at a monastery, Benedictine Monastery, and a beautiful piece of property, and there was a lake and everything. And I went and sat out there. And I just sat. And I thought about my family, my brothers and my sisters. I've come from a big extended Lebanese family, and that was always a great blessing in my life. Thought about grade school. I thought about my friends. I thought about my enemies. I thought about, going through high school and early college and some of the stupid things that I did. And I thought about people who I thought had been very good to me. I thought about people that I thought had not been good to me. And I had this overwhelming sense of gratitude. See, when I was at home, reality was what I lived. That's what we did. That's how families were. I didn't know other families. I just knew my family. I didn't know other marriages. I just knew my mom and dad. I didn't know, other holidays. We just, always, the same holidays, Thanksgiving at Aunt Rita, Christmas at Mom, New Year's at my grandmother's, and Easter at my Aunt Eloise's. We did that from the time I was born. And then I got out of home and I lived on my own. And I saw people who didn't have any place to go for Thanksgiving or Christmas. I had a classmate who had converted from the Latter-day Saints who went home at his first Christmas break and his family had left. No forwarding address or anything. He had to come back to the monastery. We didn't have cell phones and way to track things, 50 years ago like that. And all of a sudden, I realized what I had. And I quit looking at what other people had. I realized what I had to be grateful for and not thinking that other people had more because maybe they had the new bicycle, the new baseball glove, or maybe because they got a car given to them by their parents and I had to work and buy my own. I quit comparing myself to others. And I basically sat in the presence of God. And for the first time in my life, was able to be grateful. Grateful for everything that I had. Even the tough things. Even the things that I regret. Even the mistakes that I made that hopefully I learned from. I was able to be grateful. And that was a point. I had been dating someone for 4 years at that time. That was a point when I said, Lord, I'm showing up. I'm going to stay here until I get kicked out. And that almost happened a couple times. But anyway, I'm showing up. There's no way that I can ever repay to you all the good that you've done for me. And it was that moment of honesty in my own life and of real heartfelt gratitude that completely changed the focus of what I wanted to do in life. And I think that for so many people is something that is missing. We can all look at incidents and accidents of our past and we can all be very thankful for some and we can all take an attitude for the others. None of us were raised by Ozzie and Harriet, okay? For those of you who don't know, that was a family, perfect family many years ago, long before the

Brady Bunch, okay? But anyway, all of us had great blessings. All of us had great challenges. But what we do with that is where God enters into the picture. And you don't have to do that when you're 20 years old like I was. You can do that at any point in life of taking this incredible inventory about what is. Yeah, we need to look back at what was. And, you know, I'm going to really recommend, I think the Adoration Chapel is a tremendous place where God's graces abound and they overflow. And I think in that place, in that moment, in the presence of the Lord, He guides your heart and your mind to travel and to see what He wants you to see. Unfortunately, you know, there's still a lot of people, you know, my age and older, who's still worried about the Joneses. They have a bigger house. They have a holiday home. You know, they get to travel all over the world. They get to do this. They get to do that. You know, their retirement is so much better than mine. Well, when do you grow up? When do you stand emotionally naked before God and just take a great inventory and look at the past? And some of those may be very painful reminders. I gave a Mother's Day talk one time, you know, just about the virtues of motherhood that I had grown up with. And I went outside of Mass, and this lady jumped on me like a cat on a screen door. She was so angry because her experience of her mom was not happy and not pleasant. And then she went on to tell me, because of what a you-know-what my mother was, you know, she's made sure that she was totally different with her children than her mother ever was with her. So what's your point? Don't you see God's hand in that? Don't you see God's grace? That even in the painful memories of our life, God can create good, and God can create wisdom, and God can create understanding out of failure, out of disappointment, out of hurt. God can create wonderful gifts. That old saying that I've used many, many times before, out of our pain, out of our shame, our God creates virtues that never would have existed had we not first suffered. And the outgrowth of that is when we look at our lives and we look at people, places, and things and situations, some of which have been the greatest blessings we have ever known, others of which have become the greatest trials we've ever known. And that happens at any age. One of the things that I learned to do to take it out of my heart was to pray for the people who I thought really didn't like me. Pray for the people that I thought really, really were trying to hurt me. And I don't know if it changed them, but it changed me in the way I reacted to them, knowing full well that there really are people who, you know, they don't like you. They'll get over it, they'll die very unhappy. In the meantime, I'm praying for them. And that's changed me. It's changed, given me the ability to look at certain situations and not let it cloud my happiness or not let it make me less of a person. Because I don't like acting like that. I don't like being ugly. I don't like being flip. I don't like being a smart ass. I don't know, I'm not supposed to say ass when my mom died. But anyway, you know, I don't like that. But if I hold on to it,
and not give it to God.

0: Then I respond as a human does. If I give it to God, I respond the way God would have me respond. Let me tell you, all of us go through challenges in life. The attitude of gratitude and being grateful to God for what is and not what we think ought to have been or should be, that's going to change us, change our lives, change our hearts, and change the way we view the life that we hope to share in. Thank you for being with us. May each day bring you closer in your walk with the Lord. God bless.
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friends. In tribute to the many comedians of this country who has made us laugh, we will try to analyze tonight the philosophy of laughter. In other words, why do we laugh? Have you ever noticed that there's no such thing as laughter in the animal kingdom or in anything below man? For example, valleys never began to smile and mountains rock with laughter. A pony never began to titter and then a horse gave a horse laugh. You just simply never meet laughter until you come to man. Man is the only joker in the deck of nature. And we say that man breaks out into a laugh, and he really does, because he breaks completely and totally with all nature. Now, why does he laugh? Well, we give three reasons among many. First reason why man can laugh is because he can see meanings in words. Now, that makes it necessary to define laughter. Now, this is not going to be a funny definition. Laughter is the unexpected juxtaposition of two ideas. See, that's not funny, but that's what laughter is. It must be unexpected. That's why you begin stories. Have you heard this one? Or if you have, don't say anything because I'd like to tell it. But laughter must always get meaning. Now, you take, for example, any kind of fun. A pun must always involve a common meaning and then an unexpected meaning. Now let us take any pun at all. Take, for example, the story of the visitor who came in to visit this particular house. And the lady said to the six-year-old girl, "What are you going to do when you get as big as your mother?" And the little girl said, "Diet." Now, it would have been terrible if you didn't laugh at that, because I would have to find another one. And the one that I had in the back of my head was that a blonde dies by her own hand. But all right. You like the second one better. We'll use

that. Now then, here a blonde dies by her own hand. Now there has to be, you see, a double meaning here. A horse, a canary, a cat could hear that story. They wouldn't think it funny. You think it funny, what? Well, simply because you are able to get meaning out of it. There are two meanings there. There's the common acceptance of coloration, and then there's the other acceptance of death. Now, if a box is filled with salt, it cannot be filled with pepper. And if the mind were purely material, and just filled with that idea, it could not possess this. It's only a spiritual substance that can ever hold the two together. Man alone as a soul, man alone as an intellect, man alone is able to grasp meaning, therefore man alone can laugh. I know I chose puns. A great deal of fun made of puns. Said to be the lowest form of humor. Why is it said to be the lowest form of humor? Because it changes the subject. Your mind is going in one direction, suddenly it goes off in another. The best answer to those who say that pun is the lowest form of humor was the one that Oscar Levant gave. The lowest form of humor only to the person who didn't think of it first. And then we must not forget that the greatest pun that was ever used in the history of the world was used by the Son of God himself. He saw a man fishing one day. His name was Simon. He changed his name. He changed his name to Rock. And then a year and a half later, he met him and our blessed Lord asked who he was. And this man who was called Rock answered, "Thou art Christ, the Son of the living God." And our Lord answered, "Blessed art thou, Simon Bar-Iona." That was his old name. "Thou art the rock upon which I will build my church." It was a pun on his name. And if the Lord uses puns, we can get along with them too. Now, a second reason why we laugh is because we are capable of entering into ourselves, seeing ourselves as we really are, looking at ourselves in a kind of mirror. We can be pleased with ourselves, we can be angry with ourselves. If we were material, we could not do that. Because a material thing cannot bend back upon itself. Now, for example, here's a piece of paper. Oh, yes, incidentally, this came from Houston, Texas. Remember, I said last week, has anybody got a Landon button? By Jove, they got me a Landon button. There it is. You know, I think I'll give this as a prize. Now, I will give this as a prize at the next election to any candidate for the Senate of the United States who will give a half-hour talk on television without notes or reading from a teleprompter. First prize. Well, here's a piece of paper. Now, this piece of paper can be bent, but one side of it can never possess the other side because it's material. And so, if we were purely material, we would never be able to look at ourselves and see ourselves as we really are. But because we have a soul and are spiritual, we are able to introspect. If we have humility enough, we can laugh at ourselves. And because we know our own condition, we can also project and find similar conditions and situations and foibles and weaknesses in other people. But most of us are not humble enough to enjoy that kind of humor. For example, if a cartoonist went into a room where there were 20 people and drew a caricature of the 20 people, every single person would think the caricature of someone else was really wonderful. That's just exactly like him. But that doesn't look like me. Few have the humility of Socrates. Aristophanes had written a play called The Clouds. And Socrates was indeed a great old philosopher. Oh, incidentally, he said, marry. He said, because if you marry a good wife,
He said you'll be very happy if you marry and

sees an old shrew, you'll become a philosopher. Well, he became a great philosopher. So he went to this play of Aristophanes called The Clouds. And The Clouds satirized this great Athenian philosopher, Socrates. Socrates goes into the theater. When the curtain goes up, Socrates stands up, turns toward the audience so everybody can see how ridiculous he really is. Now, not many have that kind of humility. But at any rate, Socrates looked inside of himself. Then there's such a thing, for example, as the mimics. In order to mimic anybody, one has to be able to get on the inside of him, to even feel his gestures, to imitate the sound of his voice, and in a certain sense almost have something of his heart and soul. I think Ed Sullivan should be praised for having a mimic on his program one night who imitated him. It was one of the most marvelous imitations I ever saw in my life. I remember once I was giving a retreat, a priest's retreat in Canada, and they told me that there was a priest who was making the retreat who was quite a mimic. Well, we had a half-hour recreation every day when we could talk during this retreat. And so I suggested that this priest give an imitation of me. He did. It was terrific. In those days, I must have begun every single sentence with "and so." Because as he gave an imitation of me, every sentence began with "and so." And I asked if he could imitate anybody else. And then they told me a story about him. And the story was that he could imitate the bishop very well. Too well. One night he called up two professors of the seminary who were very anxious to go to Oxford in order to do further studies in Latin. He called them up at 11 o'clock at night, and pretended he was the bishop, and gave them an hour's examination of Latin over the telephone. But I think the worst of all was way off in the outposts of this diocese in Canada, this priest was having 40 hours devotion. And this priest imitated the bishop and said, "Nobody ever gets out to your 40 hours, so I want to have a big crowd tonight on the altar." And he said, "I want you to have the 20 priests who are within an area of 30 miles of you to come to the 40 hours. You call them up. I will be out there, but I want to meet all of the priests 10 miles from the church. Each of them must have on a silk hat." There was only one silk hat in an area of 100 square miles. Priests wondered why the bishop wanted them to have on silk hats. They all gathered 10 miles from the place, and of course the bishop didn't appear. The priest was changed later on. Well, introspection, therefore, requires a great deal of humility, and I say that almost only the saints have that. But do you notice today that there's very little mimicry and very little satire in the theater? Because if this is the only world there is, we've got to take it very seriously. It used to be 20 and 30 years ago, we used to laugh at dialect stories of Germans and Irish and Jews and so forth. Now, can't tell them anymore. This is serious business. Tell a story about an Irishman and you get 20 or 30 letters. They used to pat you on the back. And the same goes for all the others too, let me tell you. But we're losing something, probably because we've lost the sense of introspection. And then finally, there's another reason for laughing. And that has to do with the fact that we have a body just as well as a soul. See, we are citizens of two worlds. We have matter in us, and we also have spirit. Something of time, something of eternity. We live in a world of fact, sheer fact. We live in a world of value. In order to produce laughter, there must be contrast between the two. There must be incongruities pointed out.
There may be exaggerations, or there may be a degeneration of one value in relationship to another. If there were only matter in the world, nobody would ever laugh. Carbon never laughs. If this world were entirely ridiculous, nothing would be ridiculous. The only reason anything is funny is because it's in relationship to something else that's not funny. For example, you're walking along the street. There's a dead animal on the curb. Cat. And you just simply observe, a matter of fact, that the cat stinks. Well, now suppose. You're not supposed to laugh at that. That doesn't prove my point at all. I gotta pull this out somehow or other. All right. Suppose that immediately after you saw that dead cat, that you met a man whose name was Mr. Stinker. Oh, thank you very much. Well, now why? Here, simply because here there is actually some kind of degeneration or decline of values. And that holds for any value, whatever it be, intellectual, moral, spiritual, religious, political. Take, for example, a decay of some intellectual value. Think of how many stories are provided for the fact that a boy comes home from school, he's in the third grade, he's got an arithmetic problem. He gives it to his father can't work the problem. The boy loves that. Why? Because the father's dignity has been pulled down. Is there anything funny to a child than to see his father stumble over a rug? Now, if there were not dignity, there would not be any humor or laughter. And then, not only for the intellectual, but take, for example, the moral. You see a man walking the street, a very dignified man. He may have on a silk hat. And he suddenly slips on the ice and both feet go out from under it. Now, why is that funny? You see a tree fall, you never laugh. See a chimney fall, you never laugh. See a dish fall, you don't laugh. But you see a man with a silk hat on fall, you do laugh. Maybe it has some relationship to the great theological doctrine of original sin and the fall of man, but I believe that it... I believe, however, that there is a kind of a moral judgment. We're saying that anybody that's so proud really ought to be humbled. Ha, ha, ha, he fell. Then there is laughter afforded in the social order. Think of how many jokes there are about marriage. Well, it's because there's contrast between the seriousness of marriage and a certain amount of lightness. I heard of I'm not going to tell that. Samuel Butler once said of a certain woman, he said, she never was made to be a mother, but she was made to be a mother-in-law. And then there's also all kinds of stories that are told, for example, about social climbers. Or I should say something, too, about marriages and mother-in-laws. Here is one. Did you know, I think there's too many jokes told about mother-in-laws. And in defense of mother-in-laws, this should be said. That St. Peter, who was called the Rock, St. Peter always remained on the most intimate and cordial terms with our divine Lord, despite the fact that our blessed Lord healed his mother-in-law. Then there are the incongruities of the social order. For example, Bob Burns,
used to tell the story.

about none of his down in Arkansas. She always tried to crash the society of this little town in Arkansas, was never able to do it. Finally, she succeeded in inviting all the great ladies to tea. Her husband was not very social, so she sent him upstairs and she said, "Don't you dare come down while any of these women are in this house. Don't you dare." And she served tea to the ladies. Everything was getting along fine. But after an hour, there was a voice heard from upstairs shouting down. And the voice said, "Ma, there are only clean towels in the bathroom. Is it all right to start one?" Then there was the story also of this poor henpecked husband. His wife always insisted on buying his clothes. So this time when they went into the clothier, he tried on one suit after another. She picked them out. He didn't like them. And finally she became exasperated. And she said to him, all right, take whatever you want. You've got to wear it anyway." Well, he said, "Dear, at least the coat and vest." Well, the point we're making is that it takes a world of fact as well as a world of value to make anything humorous. That is one of the reasons why there can be so much humor associated with very serious subjects. The more serious the thing is, sometimes the more light it can be. There's nothing funny, for example, about a dog running down the street, but a dog in the middle aisle of the church is about one of the funniest things that you could ever look at in the world. And then the remarks of children in church are always very funny. No, I won't tell that one either. For example, you often see men walking the street with their hats on the side of their head. Nothing funny about that. But suppose you saw me coming down the middle aisle of a church like this.

0: You see, you've got to have the contrast, don't you, of the spiritual and the material. There therefore can be laughter when there's a decline in some way of values, such as here the decline of the spiritual and the contrast with something that is less spiritual. If one ever carries the decline of values and of the spiritual a little too far, then there's no longer laughter. Then there's villainy. That was why Aristotle said that laughter must never go to the point of giving pain. Certain people do things when they're well that are very funny. And they do things when they're sick, and one dare not laugh at them. That would, because why? The sick are very close to the destruction of all values, or the greatest of all value, which is life. And therefore, they're not to be laughed at. I don't know whether there's anything amusing in this, but it always strikes me as funny. Do you know that I think that one of the funniest things in the world is to see Molotov for the United Nations. Here's a man who has participated in the seizure of northern Vietnam, of Korea, who has enthralled and put in slavery 37 out of every 100 people in the world. I think it's extremely funny to see this arch revolutionist wearing pince-nez glasses. Somehow or other, the two just simply never go together. To me, it's just as funny as Rocky Marciano going to a ring with evening clothes. Well, see, behind it all is the fact of play. Laughter is play, and particularly the kind of laughter that has no purpose. Something that's just very amusing. Funny things. Nonsensical sayings like, whether the moths eat before Adam and Eve wore clothes. Makes no sense. It's something like the play of children. Here they are hitting tin cans with sticks. Something also like the play that there is of an adult on a Sunday afternoon just watching the clouds float by. Something of the play that there is in Bach and the fugues of Bach and Mozart. One almost feels that they could go on to forever. There's a joy in contemplation. And that is why I think our blessed Lord said that we had to become like children in order to enter the kingdom of heaven. Like children in order that we might enjoy play. And therefore, laughter. Look for me in the nurseries of heaven.
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Here in this moving place of beauty, the National Memorial Cemetery of the Pacific, a place that speaks to us quietly and soberly of true heroism, the ultimate sacrifice courageously paid by those who treasure these Hawaiian islands, and on the continent, the rest of the United States of America, we pause to remember and pray. The punch bowl from which the cemetery gets its name was created somewhere between 75,000 and 100,000 years ago by a powerful volcanic eruption that left this crater in which I'm now standing, hence the name punch bowl due to its unique natural shape. For thousands of years, ancient Hawaiians called this punch bowl Puawaina, which in English translates Hill of Sacrifice. You see, this place has been, since its creation, a sacred space for Hawaiians. And it was used as an ancient burial ground and the place of sacrifice hundreds and even thousands of years ago.

0: As you see it now, this 116-acre cemetery just outside of Honolulu is the resting place for more than 25,000 brave soldiers and other military personnel who fought and perished in a number of different engagements around the Pacific. Pearl Harbor, of course, during World War II, and in Guam. More than 62,000 souls are buried, interred, and remembered here. The Punch Bowl is a sight to behold, with its lush shades of manicured green lawns set in stark contrast to the white granite and stonework of the surrounding walls and gravestones. And although here we reverence the graves of so many Americans, lives that were sacrificed to preserve our freedom and way of life, even still, the Punch Bowl National Cemetery echoes a quiet, calming beauty not found anywhere else on this island of Oahu, or perhaps anywhere in this world. Eternal rest grant to these brave individuals. They were our sons and daughters, our wives and husbands, our fathers and mothers, our friends and fellow Americans. And let perpetual light shine upon them. In this place of sublime beauty, the National Memorial Cemetery of the Pacific, may these courageous Americans rest in peace. Hello, I'm Bishop Reed in the Cathedral of St. Mary of the Immaculate Conception in Peoria. Join me in praying today the mysteries of the Holy Rosary right here on Catholic TV.
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Welcome to The Joy of Music. My name is Diane Bish, and today we bring you a program entitled Music and Mountains of Switzerland. Today we use the fantastic transportation of cable cars, boats, and trains, and music from its great churches, cathedrals, and monasteries. 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

The Mariastein Basilica is a monastery in Metzerlen Mariastein in the canton of Solothurn, Switzerland. Mariastein, after Einsiedeln, is the second most important place of pilgrimage in Switzerland. Over the Chapel of Grace, or Gnadenkapelle, now stands a late Gothic three-aisled basilica. The interior is filled with amazing works of art, murals, and statues, with gold leaf ornamentation in both the interior and on the organ, found in the back loft of the sanctuary.

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Made famous by the James Bond movie in 1969, we travel by both train and cable car to the top.

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1: The organ of the Mariastein Abbey in Mariastein, Switzerland, was built by the Metzlar Organ Company of Switzerland. The organ consists of three manuals and pedal and 43 stops.

A visit to Switzerland would not be complete without a trip up to Mount Pilatus. Found just outside of Lucerne, this is the steepest cog train in Switzerland, up to the elevation of 7,000 feet.

My name is Diane Bish, and I would like to thank you for joining us today as we have brought you a program of music and mountains from Switzerland. With music from its great cathedrals, monasteries, and churches. 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

0: My name is Miriam. I was named after the Blessed Mother because two of my grandmothers were Mary, so that's why I got that name. 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I leave it on 24 hours a day. And I pray to Mary for all my family.
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1: You can't judge a book by its cover. Welcome to Live with Passion. I'm Father Cedric Pizania. So glad that you tuned into the program. This is called Get a New Perspective. Wanted to share with you from the Gospel of Matthew, chapter 6. The eye is the lamp of the body. If your eye is sound, your whole body will be full of light. But if your eye is not sound, your whole body will be full of darkness, and how great the darkness can be. I read a story in a book by Stephen Covey, The 7 Habits of Highly Effectual People. It tells a story about a man who's riding on a subway, reading the paper, very peaceful, come up to a stop, the door opens, and this man and his 3 children get in. The man sits next to him. The 3 children are raising a ruckus. Finally, the man says, "Look, I was having a peaceful day. Could you control your kids?" The other man turned to him and said, "We just came from my wife's funeral. She died of cancer." He said, "I'm very sorry." And the other man's, his anger turned to compassion. And he said, "I didn't know. I'm sorry. Let him play. No problem." Life is all about how we see things. It's about our viewpoint, about our perspective. For example, can you judge a book by its cover? Maybe so, maybe not. One picture may be worth 1,000 words, but one picture doesn't always tell the whole story. Never judge someone until you walk a mile in their moccasins. You've probably heard that before. Jesus said, don't notice the speck in your brother or sister's eye, and you don't even see the log in your own eye. In other words, he was saying, judge softly, not harshly. I know that sometimes there will be a car accident, and 5 different people will see the accident, and they will have 5 different explanations of the accident, depending on their perspective, their viewpoint. And we all see things. But is our eye sound? I want to see the way God wants me to see. I want to judge according to God's will. I want to have a godly perspective on life, on politics, on religion, on people. And that's what I'm hoping for you, that your eye will be sound, that it will be full of light, full of truth, and that your perspectives will be clear. May your eye be sound. I'm always trying to have a good perspective, the right perspective. Sometimes our senses can betray us, even our vision, our hearing, our senses, they can betray us. For example, if you look out at the earth, perspective is, it's flat. Some people still think the earth is flat. We know from science that it's not. Sometime before this filming, the Artemis rocket ship was sent up with 4 astronauts. They went all the way to the other side of the moon, the dark side of the moon, came back, and they took awe-inspiring portraits of the Earth. All you have to do is go up a little higher, and you can see the Earth is curved, and eventually, the further you go away, it's round. It's a beautiful sphere. But to our eyes, even when you fly in an airplane, it looks flat. Sometimes our eyes can betray us. We need a wider perspective, a broader view, more information. Don't go to snap judgments about things. Try to look with new eyes. My doctor's office is by a highway, Interstate 10. It's the east-west interstate that runs right through Houston. And I was up about 4 or 5 floors, and I'm looking down at I-10. It was right down there beneath me. And the cars were whizzing by. They were going 60, 70, some were going 80 miles an hour right past me. And I travel that road all the time. But when I'm on that road in a car going 60 or 70 or 80 miles an hour, and I look left and right, it doesn't look like they're hardly even moving. But when you stand to the side and look at it and you're not moving, you get a different perspective. about how fast and how dangerous it really is to be driving on that road. What's larger, the moon or the stars? If you look up at night, you see a full moon, it's huge. The stars are teeny tiny, even Jupiter and Saturn. But we know from science that Jupiter and Saturn are huge, bigger than the Earth, and the moon is really kind of small. But it doesn't look like that. One of the men who walked on the moon, his name was Edgar Mitchell, sixth man to ever walk on the moon. This is back in 1971, Apollo 14. He looked at the Earth and the stars and the moon from the surface of the moon. He said it was revolutionizing for him. He was deeply touched, and he got a new perspective. He had a profound shift. It's called the overview effect. He felt a deep connection with the universe as he looked out, as he looked at the moon, as he's walking on it, as he looked at the Earth, and he felt a deep connection with humanity. He said that he came to the moon as a technician, and he left the moon as a humanitarian. And he wished all political people could go to the moon and become humanitarians. I wrote a book, my most recent one to date, called Thorns Have Roses. It's a book about the meaning of your suffering. And I give all kinds of different perspectives about suffering and the good that can come out of your suffering. Most times, we just simply, in a quick look, a snap judgment, we look at suffering and we think, what good can come out of this? This is horrible. But in my book, I explain that there's meaning in suffering, that suffering actually can have roses. Paul had a thorn in the flesh, and yet God used it to bring him closer to God. His thorn became a rose. So I say, thorns have roses. Most people think roses have thorns. It just depends on your perspective. We translated the book into Spanish, and the one doing the translating, she entitled the book, Roses Have Thorns. And I had to go back to her and say, no, that's not correct. So she worked on it again, and she still came up with Roses Have Thorns. And I said, look, there's a twist. Thorns have roses. That's the whole point of the book. There's a new perspective, a new twist about your suffering. And then she finally got it right. Oftentimes our judgments betray us. We have to understand that we don't always have the correct perspective. I think about the Old Testament and some of the stories in the Old Testament, and there are many, that challenges our perspectives. One of them was after 40 years, remember the Hebrews were going through the desert, they had been liberated from Egypt, God was guiding them by a pillar of fire at night, by the Shekinah cloud during the day, leading and guiding them toward the promised land. They finally get to the promised land. They are not in there yet, but they want to know what it's like. So they sent into the promised land 12 spies, and 10 of them, after a little while, 10 of them came back with a negative report. The other two had a different report. But the first 10 come back and they have a negative report. They say there are giants in the land. There's all kinds of good things there, but they are giants. We were like grasshoppers in their sight. That's the way I think a lot of people look at themselves, as grasshoppers. Their self-image, puny, small, inept, inadequate, unlucky, ugly. Or do you see yourself as

blessed, favored, beautiful, a child of God. Growing up, I had a view of myself, perspective of myself. I was pretty good at sports, but I wasn't the quarterback of the football team. I was pretty good at baseball, but I wasn't a pitcher. There was always somebody better at sports. There was always somebody dating a better looking girl. There was always somebody smarter than me. I wasn't the valedictorian. So in this competitive society, as you look at other people, you can't help but diminish yourself in your own eyes. But then I had a revolution. I gave myself to Jesus, filled with the Holy Spirit, called upon God as my Father, and wow, did things begin to change, the way I looked at other people, the way I looked at life, and most importantly, the way I looked at myself. I realized that, you know what, I don't have to be the best looking or the most talented or have the most relationships that everybody else seems to have. I am a dignified, grace-filled temple of God. God lives within me. And because of that, I am a son of God, a daughter of God, and I have worth and value. My self-esteem and my self-image went where it should be. I went from having panic attacks in front of people, not being able to speak in front of people because I was so afraid, to, as you know, broadcast television. And that's not in my own strength. That's not because I read self-help books about fear and panic. It's because the Spirit of God comes in us to divinize us, to make us the children of God, and to make us see ourselves as we truly are. And who are we really? We're not just our bodies. We're not just our temporary lives here on earth. We are from all eternity predestined to be the children of God, to live forever, filled with the Holy Spirit, a temple of God, and that's who you truly are. Maybe even your own family, your siblings, maybe your parents always talked about how good your sister or your brother was, and you were the black sheep of the family, I don't know. But the truth is that you're more than the way you look, you're more than your relationships, you're more than your accomplishments. You are a dignified, grace-filled child of God. And that's the way you have to see yourself. If you ever want to accomplish anything, realize your potential, stretch yourself to become all that you can be, and that's exactly what God wills for us, then you have to see yourself the way you really are. And wow, I wish I was that way in high school, but I wasn't. It was only after I came to Jesus. Jesus dignifies us. This whole series is about getting deeper in God. And I want you to get a deeper relationship, of course, with God your Father, with Jesus your Savior, with the Holy Spirit. But I also want you to have a deeper relationship with yourself. Because you have such potential. You have great dignity. You are a child of God. Do not see yourself as a grasshopper, because you're so much more than that. It says in the scriptures that God sees not as man sees. For example, Samuel went to anoint the next king of Israel. All these brothers, Jesse's sons, come out and they're all handsome and beautiful and everything, but they weren't the ones that God chose. Even Samuel thought that this is the one, he's going to be the king, because Samuel saw, but he didn't see as God sees. Finally, they find out that there is one other son, David, the shepherd boy, the least of all the brothers. They bring him in. He was anointed king of Israel. He was the one that God chose. Sometimes God chooses the weak and the lowly to shame the strong. That's the way I feel it was in my case. You are anointed. You are chosen. You are blessed. You are a child of God. Maybe people don't see you in a positive light. Don't worry about the way people think about you. Worry about the way that God thinks about you. How does God see you? Bette Midler sang a song very popular years ago.
It was called From a Distance. And she talked about the earth. And she said, from a distance, the earth looks harmonious and peaceful and green and fruitful. But up close, there are wars and strife and difficulties and divorces and lots of hardships. And then she sings, God is watching us from a distance. And what did she mean? Not that God is far away, but that God sees the best of us. He sees us as his children, that he's close to us and sees our virtue, sees the fact that his spirit lives within us. God is watching us from a distance. And maybe you failed and committed some sins, and maybe you even have an addiction. God sees the best of you. He's going to bring you out of this. He forgives your sins. He wants you to become all that you can be. And I pray that this program will help you to make a turn, to turn to God and to receive his grace and love and forgiveness, because the mercy of the Lord. Once you were no people, this is right from the Bible, now you are God's people. Once you didn't have mercy, but now you have mercy. In fact, God is called in the scriptures the Father of mercies, plural. There's an S on the end of that word. In fact, when I absolve people in the confessional, God, the Father of mercies, I say, I absolve you in the name of the Father, the Son, the Holy Spirit. And we need mercies, plural, because we fall over and over again. We all have sinned. That shouldn't diminish our self-image, but rather it should make us needy and dependent on God, who raises us up. And the sacrament of reconciliation is a resurrection sacrament. So God really is for us. And I love what Paul wrote. He said, if God is for us, who can be against? Obviously, the evil one is against us, but don't be against yourself. Amy Grant sings a song and she says, sometimes we make it harder than it is. What she means by that is that sometimes you diminish yourself, you look at your circumstances, you look at people, and you have a wrong perspective. You make it harder than it is. And life wasn't meant to be hard and difficult. Really, in the anointing, there's a flow. There's an ease. Be gentle when you judge. Judge softly toward others and judge yourself softly. Yeah, you strive for perfection. You strive to be better. But judge yourself softly. See yourself in your best light, because really, when God created us, he said, you are very good. Not just good, very good. Back to the spies. I didn't forget about the other two. 10 went in there into the promised land. They had an evil report. We're like grasshoppers. They're giants. There's no way we can do it. Let's go back where we came from. Let's go back into the desert. Ah. But the other two, who happened to be Joshua and Caleb, came back with another report. They said, yeah, there are some big people in there, but there's fruit. They brought back grapes, the fruit of the land. They showed it to the people. And then they said, we are well able to conquer the land. Now that's a great perspective. 10 of them, remember what I said about accidents? You see 5 people, they all have a different view of the accident. 10 of them said, no way. The other two said, oh yes, there is a way. We are more than conquerors through Christ who loves us. I love that scripture from Paul. Some of the difficulties that you're facing, it may not be entrance into the promised land, but you may be facing some relationship problems, some problems at work with your boss. It could be, health problems and different things. Get a true perspective on this. Get a godly perspective. Look at it with spirit eyes and see it for what it really is. You know who entered the promised land? It wasn't those 10. Joshua and Caleb entered the promised land. Why? Because they were positive. They had a godly perspective. They saw things the way that they could be. They had hope. They had expectation. That's what I'm hoping for you, that you'll see with true perspective. The lamp of our body is the eye. And if your eye is sound, it will be full of light. But if it's dark, if your eye has darkness, how deep the darkness can be, Jesus said.
And I pray to be able to see the way God sees. I was ordained back in 1991. Been a priest now for over 35 years. Thanks be to God, God has opened a door for me to be on broadcast media for over 20 years now. Now, I remember when I was ordained, I didn't think to myself, okay, I made it, I'm a priest, cush life. The rest of my time, I'm just going to kind of glide and sail along, and that'll be that. No, I saw priesthood as an opportunity, and it's all how you see it. I guess maybe some people do see priesthood as I made it, and that's that. I've got through my studies. I'll just kind of glide along. I don't think so. Most priests are pretty zealous. But I made a decision to see it that way as an opportunity, this way, as an opportunity to be zealous, to push the boundaries, to reach out to as many people as I could in as deep a way as possible. And this series is all about going deeper in God. I promised God that I would live with passion, and that's the name of my program, Live Passionately. I was faced with walls and barriers, but I didn't see them as the end. I saw them as a means of standing strong. You stand up to your barriers, your problems, your difficulties. You see what's in you. You see what God has put in you. Remember now, I'm a person who struggled with a real low self-image. But when the Spirit of God comes, there's a revolution. You start to look at yourself differently. You look at life differently. You get a new perspective, a Spirit-anointed perspective. And I said, difficulties and problems and walls and the Jordan River entering the Promised Land isn't going to stop me because God lives in me. And you have to have that same attitude as you face your problems too, that nothing can stop you. We are more than conquerors. And now, thanks be to God, I have a large platform. God has opened doors. I have a saying that I love, fortune favors the brave. Be brave. You're not a grasshopper. You are meant to accomplish beautiful things, to pray for people, to reach out to people, to help people, to add value to people. Obstacles are opportunities, I've discovered. When you look at life and people and circumstances, what are you seeing? Adversity or advancement? Thorns or roses? Challenges or being a champion? It's all about how you see things. One time I was on a retreat. Instead of staying in my little hermitage, I went out at night and I looked up at the stars. And I saw the milk of the Milky Way. And I prayed, it can't help but bring you into prayer. And I prayed, I said, God, if you did this, I know you can open the doors for me to get on broadcast television. And that was like 30 years ago, and God did it. Not me, God did it, opened doors, because my dream and vision is to help people as a Catholic priest. I simply want to bring you into a relationship with God. I'm not after your money, I'm after your soul. I want you to live forever. And I want to inspire you, encourage you, and help you to see life as it really is. It's all in how you see things. I believed for more, and I received more. Heard about three masons who were cutting stones. Somebody came up and said, what are you doing? The first mason said, I'm cutting stones. That's what I was trained to do. Second mason said, I'm making a living to feed my family. The third mason said, I'm building a cathedral. It's all in how you see it. Right now, I have a producer and cameraman who are filming me and participating with me in this filming. And they could be thinking to themselves, well, I'm just making money to feed my family or so that I can make ends meet. Or they can be saying, I'm reaching out with the gospel. Through this filming, I'm helping people have eternal life. It's all in how you see it. I remember hearing a song on the radio one time, and it had to do with hope and expectation. It was by Johnny Nash, and he sang back in 1972, I can see clearly now. The verse was, I can see clearly now the rain is gone. It's going to be a bright, bright, sunshiny day. And that's what I want for you, hope and optimism and encouragement. Even though there's rain, it will pass.
and it will be a bright, sunny day. One time there were these two men in the hospital. One was sitting, actually laying by the window, and the other one couldn't see out the window because he was too far away. And he turned to his friend and he said, "What do you see out there?" And the man said, "It is beautiful. It's a sunny day. The flowers are gorgeous. I see reds and oranges and yellows. There's a park down there and kids are playing. There's a dog running around like there's no tomorrow. It's a beautiful scene." Well, after about a week or so, the man had gotten so sick, he finally passed away, and they moved the man who was away from the window over by the window. He propped himself and he looked out the window and he saw a brick wall. You see, it's all in what you see. Get a new perspective. Get a God perspective. And I pray that through this episode, you will see God, people, life, and yourself the way it should be seen, with an anointed perspective through the Holy Spirit. Your eye is the light of your body, and how beautiful that light can be, or how dark it can be. And I am praying that you will get a new perspective, accomplish mighty things, and do God's will according to your potential. And don't just live, live with passion.

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It quenches thirst, nourishes the earth, and heals wounds.

We thank you because it is also a symbol of your grace and love that renews us through baptism. Today we ask you to teach us to safeguard it with gratitude, justice, and responsibility.

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We see with pain so many brothers and sisters who lack clean water, who walk for miles to find it, who become ill due to its scarcity.

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May our care for water be a sign of love for the Creator and a commitment to the lives of the poor, educating new generations to value and protect the Earth's resources. Amen.

0: the people that are listening aren't going to benefit from seeing what you're wearing, Jennifer. You have this amazing contraption wrapped around your neck. I say your bodice. I'm not sure. What part is the bodice?
1: Say neck. Let's not go there.
0: I've been writing a lot lately, so I'm trying to expand my vocabulary.
1: Yeah, no, that's good. That's wonderful. Yeah. We'll talk about that hopefully later on. But I am finally wearing the scarf that has been my first ever knitting project.
0: Yeah.
1: So if you are watching this, you are actually going to see the fruit of my labor.
0: Yeah.
1: This is a process that I started in January because Catherine had this great idea. My good friend Catherine said, you know what? We need to learn how to knit. And so we need to figure out who can show us. And then so we thought, well, let's get our good friend Sarah because she's like the expert in things knitting and she's somewhat close to us. And so she came up to Catherine's house early January. And
0: I feel like we talked about this before, or maybe it's just the Barons talked about it on their show.
1: Possibly, but yeah. She taught us newbies how to knit. And so that was the beginning. And I didn't know how long this scarf was going to take me, but it was a fantastic beginner project because it challenged me with all these different knitting patterns, which got me very comfortable with the process. And I would take this to school all the time and all the students would regularly see me knitting and it would attract students up to me, which is kind of funny. They're like, I haven't knitted in so long. And it kind of re-inspires them to want to take it up again and see if they can knit something. So it was quietly like modeling something to the girls, but also invoking curiosity. They'd want to come check my progress out. And I didn't know how long it was going to take me, but I finished it just a few days ago.
0: It's about 3 months.
1: It was about a 3 month project and it's about 6 feet, 10 inches long. And super, super long scarf.
0: We've heard from some of our longtime listeners and supporters, Lisa out in Colorado, she especially got excited. I mean, her email address is like KnitFit or something like that.
1: I know. And see, now I recognize those email addresses.
0: Name endorphins for you, Lisa.
1: Yeah. And there are others. It's like Knit to Pearl is another email address. I'm like, oh, that's deep knitting knowledge, you know.
0: I'm glad you've had something to do.
1: And it has been wonderful and I love it. And so now I finished all my finishing off techniques. And thank you to Aaron, who guided me in the process of completion of the project. And she described it beautifully in her words. I still need to look up a video because I need to see, in addition to reading, to get all my understanding sort of locked in. And but I love it. I love the scarf.
0: It's beautiful.
1: I'm going to wear it until it's like 80 degrees outside. I can't wear it anymore.
0: What are you going to make next?
1: I don't really know yet. I want to be careful with this next project that I'm not too ambitious. I want to be able to knock it out somewhat quickly.
0: Well, we didn't talk about, didn't talk in advance about this, whether or not we say something, but I mean, there was an impetus for you wanting to start knitting. And I think it's okay for us just to go ahead and say that we're going to have our first grandchild is showing up this summer. And so that's big news.
1: Yes.
0: If you, especially for those of you who have been listening to us for 20 plus years, that we are now officially going to have our first grandchild. We're very excited for that. Are you going to make something for
1: I hope so.
0: Our pending granddaughter?
1: Yes, I'm hoping maybe like a soft plushie toy. That's kind of a cool thing that a lot of knitting people
0: tackle. You're not going to go for like make the full outfit that she can wear for like a
1: day?
0: Month?
1: Yeah, I don't know. I mean, I think once I get my skills down, that's like there's cute hats and scarves that I would love to be able to make for like all of our grandchildren, but I want to hone these skills. She'll be the guinea pig, grandchild recipient of these things. And hopefully it'll be worthy, you know, looking good and not like this misshapen.
0: She's just going to gnaw on it anyway. It's not going to, you know.
1: But we're very excited for this new chapter in our life.
0: And you know, we ask you all the time.

0: our audience means a lot to us. And it's a weird relationship that we have because we sit down and we talk and we put it out into the ether and we don't really know who is being impacted. If you'd like to reach out to us, of course, you can always send us email at feedback@rosaryarmy.com. And some people will even record their voicemails or videos and send it to us. And we share those from time to time on the show as well. But it means a lot to us knowing that you're praying for us as an apostolate, as this ministry, Rosary Army, impacts people, especially also for our marriage, because the devil doesn't like witnessing or people having holy marriages. And so we try to do that. And it's not always easy. And the, you know, trying to work together. Just recently, I did an interview on Catholic TV and Jay, who's the president of and co-host with Bishop Reed on This Is the Day, he was asking, isn't it kind of weird working with your wife all the time? It's like, well, we've been doing it for so long. But yeah, I mean, sometimes it's a struggle. We spend so much time together, not just as a married couple, but working and trying to do ministry and trying to help people grow in their faith lives, that it can be a struggle. So if you'd pray for us as a married couple and pray for our children as well, because if the devil can't get at the apostolate and he can't get at our marriage, he's going to go for our kids. And we have some special intentions right now. We just ask you to be praying, if you would, for our children and for their families and just overall that blanket of protection. That's one of the things that we kind of want to talk about in this episode was the crosses that we have to carry in life. And the difficulties of that, and then what are some ways that you can counteract it? And we don't always do the best job on the spot of, like, in the moment when everything is kind of hitting the fan, and you know what hits the fan, mm-hmm. and trying to figure out, okay, what is the holy way of reacting right now, right? Because a lot of times when you get bad news, you might want to respond with anger. You might want to respond with a little bit of despair, sadness, or a combination of all these things, right? Mm-hmm. Very rarely does a difficulty, a new cross, come on you, and then you just instantly go, oh, praise God for this, right?
1: We want to get to that, but sometimes we need to journey through all of our imperfect emotional responses first before we can settle in and acclimate and go like, okay. God is here with me and I'm not alone. You know, and I have access to his power, because if I think I can rely on my own power, I will fail. This is above my pay grade. This is supernatural level power that we need to get through some of these crosses. And so we have to remember who can help us, and that is our Lord and Savior, Jesus Christ.
0: A couple of years ago, during Lent, had a conversation online with some of our audience members, and I don't remember exactly who it was. I feel like Deacon Phil was one of them, but a few other people had recommended. We were all kind of like looking for something to read during Lent, and someone had recommended a book by Fulton Sheen, Archbishop Fulton Sheen, that was about the seven last words. And so I went looking for it and tried to find it. What I found instead, it was the Seven Last Words, which he wrote in 1933. So it's almost 100-year-old work now, which is kind of, I don't think of Archbishop Fulton Sheen, because he died in 79. I don't consider him like an old-timey saint, right? When I think about 100 years ago, I'm like, that seems like a really long time ago. And, you know, we even have like a picture of Sheen on our wall there. I consider him a modern day saint, but he died when we were nine, right? Mm-hmm. So, but that book came out in 1933, and I went to find it. And what I discovered was, and this was from Sophia Institute Press, they actually have an anthology of different talks that Sheen had given, and he wrote them out, different presentations on the seven last words, but from different thematic viewpoints. And then they compiled it into an anthology. Al Smith, who we've had on the program in the past, put together the cries of Jesus from the cross. And this is all of his books that deal with the seven last words of Christ from the cross, but it is a compilation of seven different books. So if you read this whole thing, you will have read seven different Archbishop Sheen books. And so it comprised of the seven last words, the cross and the Beatitudes, the rainbow of sorrow, victory over vice. And so he hits on all of the seven deadly sins with that one. And then the seven virtues, he hits on all the virtues, the seven words to the cross, which talks about the different types of people in the world today. And even though he wrote that one in 1944, those people still exist in the world, in our 21st century world. And then seven words of Jesus and Mary. And I've gone back to this book a few times

0: carrying crosses in your life, if you are struggling with any vices, if you're trying to grow in a particular virtue. We just did a two-part series on the Beatitudes. One of his books is taking the Beatitudes and mapping it to the seven last, or the seven cries from the cross of Jesus. It's a phenomenal book. Phenomenal books, right? In an anthology. And every time I read something from Archbishop Fulton Sheen, I love the man more and more. It's just an amazing thing. And so you and I have had a lot of conversations, and it's really hard, for as much as I've underlined in this book, to say, here's what I want to talk about from this book. But I know you keep asking questions because you're not reading this yet.
1: No, I'm not. But it has been a springboard of amazing conversation that we'll have, because what you're doing as the reader and consuming this knowledge, this truth that is hitting home to you, is you immediately want to share it, which is what we do. This is what Christians do. When we hear good news, I gotta tell you what I just read. I gotta explain. This is amazing. Let me tell you about it.
0: It's not so much, okay, so I just want to correct that a little bit. Not correct. I want to add some nuance to that.
1: Okay.
0: I'm not as compelled to share it right out of the gate. I tend to mull on it, mm-hmm. and I'll write it and I'll put things down. What I'm sharing, I know you like to hear these things. Mm-hmm. And so sometimes I have to go, I need to share this with Jennifer, because I know that you appreciate when I do. Mm-hmm. And so that's kind of going back to what I was saying at the beginning about marriage, right? Mm-hmm. That's a marriage thing between you and me.
1: But you've observed that about me, right?
0: I know that's a way that I can
1: love me.
0: Love you, actually. show you that I see you and hear you when you say that you enjoy when I share these things with you. And so there are many times where I'm like, you know, but here, but the way I read, you know, if our arm suffers an injury, our whole body feels the pain. Huh. Okay. And then that's, it stays here, right?
1: Yeah. Well, okay. I mean, I understand that.
0: That's my tendency. Yeah. And then I have to go, so rather than going, huh, I have to go, oh, wait a minute. Do I need that?
1: Primarily, it's for you.
0: I know, but now I'm asking, do I need to share this with Jennifer? I probably should. And then I'll stop and then we have a conversation about these things. But so I feel like it's been a blessing to us the last few weeks as I've been working through this. Because the other interesting thing that happens, and you've probably experienced this in your own life, many times when we try to go deeper in our faith, there's going to be a reaction from the evil one. He doesn't want us to grow closer to the cross. He doesn't want us to learn how to embrace our crosses and our difficulties, because the cross is what defeats him. The cross is what ensures that he will not succeed in the world. And so he's going to try to throw a distraction. He's going to try to dissuade us. He's going to give us a different pain. He's going to go after our loved ones. He'll try to hit you from the side to knock you off of course. And so, like, I've been working on a project lately. I've been trying to work on different things for Rosary Army as well. A lot of things are in the hopper, right? And they're all things that are taking longer than I would like. But I'm trying to stay focused. And what I have found is when I start having some success in these areas that could positively impact people, then the devil will ramp things up and come after either, you know, my mental faculties or my emotions, or, you know, come at us in different directions. And so here's you and I have been having a lot of efficacious conversations about the crosses in our lives and how do we carry them and embracing the cross. We just recently saw an amazing presentation about the original Divine Mercy image. And that's something that we could dedicate an entire episode to talking about that. But you and I are tethering closer together as a married couple and in our faith. And so when these difficulties and additional crosses are popping up, I shouldn't be surprised. I'm not surprised that they are. And I actually feel like we're recovering from them quicker. They still hurt. Mm-hmm. They're still knocking my feet out from underneath me for a couple of days. But I feel like we're recovering quicker, which then that makes me worry, Is the devil going to ramp?

0: keep up his attack. And sometimes I think he will, and sometimes I think, or, because we read this in scripture as well, the devil will retreat because he doesn't like the pain that's coming his way because of the cross. And so embracing the cross, and Sheen talks about hugging it, like just, you know, if you think about that scene in Passion of the Cross, and Jim Caviezel is Jesus. He's like, he's not just carrying that cross. He's grabbing it. He's almost embracing it. He's almost kissing it. And you think about, what do we do on Good Friday? You know, there's a veneration of the cross.
1: Yeah, that's
0: and we go up
1: good
0: and,
1: point.
0: And we're kissing the cross, but we're kissing Jesus. And what are we doing? What we should be doing is going up and kissing that cross, which is all of our crosses, and saying, I take it. I fully embrace it, because what happens when we embrace our crosses, we're embracing Jesus upon the cross. So we've been having a lot of those kind of conversations.
1: And I have also felt a lot of peace lately. It's like and maybe it's because the retreating of the enemy allows you to see God again, rather than the threatening dark waves. You know, if you think about like Peter, who's trying to walk on water to Jesus, and Jesus is like, just look at me. Don't take your eyes off me. You'll be all right. Just come on. And he's like, okay, I'm on it. I see you. I'm walking toward you. And then you just for one second, look at the threatening, horrible waves and you go under the water. No, you know, like that's us. And
0: was that the sound effect for Peter? Was he like, oh, I'm coming, Jesus?
1: But what I think about like the pain of the reality of the cross, the despair that we sometimes are tempted to give into versus the peace that comes from staring at Jesus and staying, I'm going to be locked into you, Lord. You are my peace. I will get through the storm if I just stay focused on you. Because we're human and we're imperfect and we're so weak, it's like we're doing it, and then we wane, we fall, and then we realize, I have fallen. I got to get back up again. And then you go back to Christ, and then you hold on, and then you fall. And it's like these wave patterns that we replicate, and we do this, you know, with grace and with sin, and we just got to keep coming back. It's about these perpetual returns is what we have to do with God. And we do this even in our prayer life when we're praying a rosary, like you're praying it, you're trying to meditate on the mystery, and then you realize you're meditating on your grocery list. And like, what you need to get at the store, as soon as this rosary is over, that's where you're going. You're like, oh no. No, I'm sorry. I went to Kroger instead of going to Gethsemane. You're like, so I gotta go back.
0: It's like the third sorrowful mystery. I don't know what dinner is on Friday.
1: But that's like what we do. And as soon as you realize it, you autocorrect and you get right back. And ideally, you'll start correcting faster and faster. And then it happens less and less. And then you're like more connected. But that's the process of being like human. And like, I love that he is so patient with us. He's patiently enduring us. And that's how we need to be when we're holding our cross, patiently enduring the cross.
0: And in that patience, right, what that's tapping on to some of the virtues. It's tapping into, you know, we talked about with the Beatitudes, blessed are the meek. One of the things that Sheen wrote about in his Beatitudes in the cross, that part of this anthology, the difficulties which we could consider our enemies in life, right? When someone does something that hurts us, says something injurious, when we get an email that makes us second guess the work that we're doing, when we get angry at each other in our marriage, or one of our children does something that feels disrespectful or injurious, and we have to have an uncomfortable conversation, or with our friends, or whoever it might be. So, you know, Sheen writes, our enemy is often our savior. And here he's not talking about the devil. He's not talking about Satan as our enemy, right? Just listen.
1: He said savior.
0: Our enemy. When he says enemy, he's not talking about Satan in this case.
1: Okay.
0: Our enemy is often our savior. Our persecutor is often our redeemer. our executioners are often our allies.

0: Our crucifiers are often our benefactors, for what they reveal is self, is no, for they reveal what is selfish, base, conceited, and ignoble in us. But we must not hate them for that. To hate them for hating us is weakness. But what he's saying is, here's something we can be grateful for when we get those emails, or when someone offends us, or when a child says something, or when we get in an argument with our spouse. To call all those things enemies feels strong, but they are in that moment adversarial. But those things are actually the things that will help save us, because those are the things that give us opportunities to go to the cross that Christ has given us, where we find our Savior who died on that cross for our sins. And it gives us each of these difficulties, each of these enemies, quote unquote, reveals to us an area of selfishness in us, an area of what's base within us, an area of conceitedness or pridefulness or, you know, a lack of meekness, right? And so when we get these crosses and we're like, oh, I don't want this cross, when we embrace it and we bring it up super close and we see the grooves in the wood and everything else, suddenly we can say, oh, I see what is painful about this is not the cross itself, but the sin that I'm putting on the cross is what's causing me the pain.
1: Yes. No, that's so true. And if you go back to the Beatitudes and remember what are the blessed responses, blessed are the meek, blessed are the ones who are in mourning, you know, and what Jesus doesn't say is also very telling. He doesn't say, blessed are those who seek revenge, for they will be comforted. I mean, like, that's not there. Blessed are the ones who want to punch the other one in the face, for they will be rewarded, you know. Blessed are the ones who, you know, like, you think of all the ways that we react or who have wrath, you know, because we mistake righteous anger for pride all the time. What we think is righteous anger, like, well, Jesus had whips and he was flipping tables, you know, like, yeah, but you know what? He was perfect and he had perfect anger. When we have anger, it's imperfect.
0: Well,
1: and we bring our disorders into our anger responses.
0: I would clarify, I say, when we have anger, it can be imperfect.
1: Yeah.
0: But Archbishop Sheen just happened to write a chapter about anger.
1: Oh, goody.
0: And this was in particular when he associated the vice of anger with the word of the cross, Father, forgive them, for they know not what they do.
1: Okay.
0: And that was a huge thing of, if like anytime someone hurts you, anytime, if there's someone who's in your head, taking up residency in your head, and you keep having imaginary conversations with them, and we know that we're supposed to pray for our enemies. And again, I say quote around enemies, because sometimes our enemies are really not our enemies.
1: Satan is the enemy.
0: Well, Satan is the enemy, but an enemy can be someone who is challenging to us in some capacity, right?
1: That's good to clarify.
0: And so, what the best way that we could pray for them, sometimes we're like, well, I don't know how to pray for them. They're blatantly doing something wrong. I don't want to pray for success in their wrongdoing, right? I don't want to pray for that person to have the strength to keep doing something that is injurious to me or others. I don't want to pray for that person to keep sinning. So the best prayer for your enemies, Sheen says, is simply, Father, please forgive them, for they know not what they do. That is praying for your enemies. Father, forgive them, for they know not what they do. When I sin, Father, forgive me, for I know not what I do, right?
1: But I think I know what I'm doing, but apparently I don't.
0: But he does, going back to anger, Sheen says, not all anger is sinful, for there is such a thing as just anger. Mm-hmm. And he said, the most perfect expression of just anger is when we find our blessed Lord's cleansing of the temple, right? Just as you said. But what he says is that, if the cause of anger be just, for example, in defense of God's honor, anger's okay.
1: Yes, that's
0: if it is no greater than the cause demands, that is, if it's kept under control, anger is okay. If it is quickly subdued, right? Let not the sun go down upon your anger, then anger is okay. He says it's, you know, we don't want to be concerned with just anger, but just with unjust anger, namely anger that has no rightful cause, anger that's excessive, right? Anger that's revengeful or enduring. So in that case, anger is actually something, anger and reason are capable of a great compatibility, he says. You can if you have reason and anger is, because anger, he says, is based upon reason.

0: season, which I thought was, that was kind of mind blowing, which weighs the injury done and the satisfaction to be demanded. So there is a balance. Anger is actually not right out of the gate a bad thing. It's based upon reason. If we see someone going in and blaspheming our Lord in a church, well, then we have a reason to be angry, and anger is actually a good in that case. So just a fantastic meditation is taking time, whether you're in Lent or outside of Lent. What are the lessons to be learned from the cross, right? We're going to the cross, and the cross is where our sins are forgiven. The cross is where we learn the virtues. The cross is where we defeat the vices that we can't get rid of in our lives. And so often, I think about our Protestant brothers and sisters who just resist the crucifix and the idea of Jesus on that cross. And to me, what a glorious image it is. That's where our King defeated the enemy once and for all. That corpus on that crucifix is the sign of our salvation. When you say, well, Jesus came off the cross, he certainly did. But it was on the cross that he had the victory. And so therefore, when we look at a crucifix, we're not looking at re-crucifying Jesus Christ. We're looking at the glorious King who has saved the universe. And that's what we should be focusing on. So it's kind of changed the way I'm praying my rosary a little bit. I'm John Paul II in his document, Rosarium Virginis Mariae, says the rosary begins and ends with the crucifix. And so sometimes people say, well, do you do the knotted crosses on the rosaries you give away? And we never have because of that admonition. And so we've always felt very strongly about having a crucifix on the rosaries that we give away at rosaryarmy.com. And reading this book has made me, it's almost like, I feel like it was providential that we made that decision 20 plus years ago, because it's even more important for us to be focusing on that crucifix, on Jesus on the cross. And because he's showing us, he's giving us an example that we can look at and see, this is what we're supposed to be doing. And this is where the victory in our lives is going to come from. So great recommendation. If you want to read these, any one of the Fulton Sheen books of talking about Jesus's last words, but the cries of Jesus from the cross, Sophia Institute Press did that. So good conversation.
1: Yeah, I know. It's like we can keep talking about suffering all day.
0: Don't you want to talk about,
1: it's so relatable.
0: I'm suffering because my coffee got cold during this conversation.
1: Yes.
0: 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It's always a pleasure to spend time with you. If you want to send us feedback at RosaryArmy.com. If you're watching this on YouTube, leave a comment down below. Let us know what you thought. We'll talk to you again soon. Until next time, make them.
1: Pray them.
0: And give them away. God bless, folks.
2: Lord, make me an instrument of your peace. Where there is hatred, let me sow love. Where there is injury, pardon. Where there is doubt, faith. Where there is despair, hope. Where there is darkness, light. And where there is sadness, joy. O Divine Master, grant that I may not so much seek to be consoled as to console, to be understood as to understand, to be loved as to love. For it is in giving that we receive. It is in pardoning that we are pardoned. And it's in dying that we are born to eternal life. Amen.

0: The angel of the Lord declared to Mary,
1: and she conceived of the Holy Spirit.
0: Hail Mary, full of grace, the Lord is with thee. Blessed art thou among women, and blessed is the fruit of thy womb, Jesus.
1: Holy Mary, Mother of God, pray for us sinners, now and at the hour of our death. Amen.
0: Behold, the handmaid of the Lord.
1: Be it done unto me according to thy word.
0: Hail Mary, full of grace, the Lord is with thee. Blessed art thou among women, and blessed is the fruit of thy womb, Jesus.
1: Holy Mary, Mother of God, pray for us sinners, now and at the hour of our death. Amen.
0: And the Word was made flesh
1: and dwelt among us.
0: Hail Mary, full of grace, the Lord is with thee. Blessed art thou among women, and blessed is the fruit of thy womb, Jesus.
1: Holy Mary, Mother of God, pray for us sinners, now and at the hour of our death. Amen.
0: Pray for us, O Holy Mother of God,
1: that we may be made worthy of the promises of Christ.
0: Let us pray. Pour forth, we beseech thee, O Lord, thy grace into our hearts, that we, to whom the incarnation of Christ, thy Son, was made known by the message of an angel, may by his passion and cross be brought to the glory of his resurrection, through Christ our Lord.
1: Amen.
2: Hi, everyone. I'm Kevin Elson, and we are in Peoria, Illinois. We're at the Cathedral of St. Mary of the Immaculate Conception, and this church was dedicated on May 15, 1889, and through the course of the many years, it's seen a lot of restorations and renovations, and it is a beautiful cathedral. It also has the distinction of being the home parish of Archbishop Fulton Sheen. He received his first Holy Communion here, as well as served as an altar boy, and he was ordained here. He's now entombed in a side chapel of the cathedral. There's a lot of history here at the cathedral, and there is also the wonderful, faith-filled story of Archbishop Sheen. We have a lot to get to, so let's begin our journey through the Cathedral of St. Mary of the Immaculate Conception in Peoria, Illinois, on this episode of Catholic Destinations.

0: In 1851, a Vincentian missionary, Father Alfonso Montori, was tasked with building a new church in Peoria by the then Bishop of Chicago. In a year, Father Montori had St. Mary's Church built on the corner of Eaton, now Bryan, and Jefferson Street. At the time, it was said to be one of the finest churches between Chicago and St. Louis. With the arrival of the first bishop of Peoria, John Lancaster Spalding, in May of 1877, St. Mary's Church was designated as the cathedral, and Bishop Spalding's brother, Father Benedict Spalding, became rector. Soon after, Bishop Spalding purchased a lot on the corner of Madison and Green Street, and in September of 1884, Peoria architect Caspar Meller submitted plans for a new Gothic stone church. Father Benedict Spalding personally supervised the construction of the new cathedral. Exactly 4 years after the first stone was laid, the new cathedral was dedicated on May 15, 1889. 9 years later, the old St. Mary's was torn down. Over the years, the cathedral has gone through a number of renovations. In 1913, Bishop Edmund Dunn, the second bishop of Peoria, initiated the cathedral's first major renovation for Bishop Spalding's Golden Jubilee. 3 new marble altars were installed, and 12 windows depicting the life of the Blessed Virgin Mary were donated by diocesan clergy. In December of 1930, Bishop Joseph Slarman, the third bishop of Peoria, began a thorough renovation of the cathedral. The redemption, as he called it, lasted more than 10 years.
1: The most important, most important renovation of the cathedral happened in 1930s. It was called Redemption of the Cathedral. It was a long 10-year renovation by Bishop Joseph Schlarman. He was very much a detail-oriented bishop, and the renovation was focused on the overall scheme, the Gothic architecture, a lot of woodwork, a lot of frescoing, adding a lady chapel, new altars, new flooring in the sanctuary, new windows. So this was really a long-term project for him. The diocese was never in debt because of this big project, even though it was done during Depression. He was very proud of the outcome, and it was truly a beautiful, beautiful renovation. And we had people from around the country to come to see, for example, our windows. So he was extremely proud of that.
0: Another renovation took place in 1953, and that was followed by a major renovation in the mid-1980s, which resulted in the interior of the cathedral, including altars and woodwork, being painted cream white.
2: Cathedral church had been almost whitewashed in its day. Everything had been painted white. Everything had been covered white. And there was a desire by Bishop Jenke and those of the community to kind of restore the cathedral to its former design and beauty that was when Bishop Schlarman had renovated it in the 30s. So that was about a 2-year process, and in 2016, it was finally completed. We call it the restoration because we really did do some due diligence to return it to what Bishop Schlarman had envisioned the church to look like.
3: In recent years, the cathedral underwent a remarkable restoration and enhancement that has really brought out its beauty, also that has drawn on its history, and so I think kind of the best of old and new with some upgrades, but also some restoration. And so we got to see this happening. So we, of course, prayed around scaffolding and saw colors start to appear. And of course, we're all critics and observers as they go up saying, I wonder about that. But it really was one of those things you couldn't appreciate it until it was finished. We did have the privilege to see it as a work in progress.
0: Along with the cathedral's impressive history is the formation of one of its parishioners. At the turn of the century, Archbishop Fulton Sheen's family moved to the Peoria area from El Paso, Illinois. The young Sheen attended school and served as an altar boy at St. Mary's Cathedral. He eventually discerned a call to the priesthood and entered St. Paul's Seminary in Minnesota. He came back to the cathedral to be ordained.
1: People come and they realize that this is the church where he was ordained. There is a little incident when he was just a little altar boy that he broke a cruet of wine before the bishop in the sanctuary of the cathedral. And to this day, when we have school children coming, and many of them recognize this little story, and they are in awe that this is the floor where he broke the cruet. So it is a very special moment, especially for children.
0: In 1920, Sheen began studies at the Catholic University of America, but only was there for a year before pursuing advanced study in philosophy at the Catholic University of Louvain, Belgium. 5 years later, he returned to the Catholic University of America to teach, and for the next 23 years, he stayed at the Catholic University, honing his skills as a scholar, educator, orator, and evangelist. It's also where he began to get involved in radio.
1: When he was at the Catholic University, he was just a young professor. He already started with the radio programs of the Catholic Hour. He also did a lot of traveling. Many engagements through the year. He was writing his books, wrote more than 60 books, and half of them were written when he was still at Catholic University. So he was very much, very busy, yeah, as a writer even, or speaker. In early 1950s, the Dumont TV approached him to provide a little half an hour, then mandatory religious program, and

0: And he agreed, and they thought, oh, well, just, you know, a little program, wouldn't hurt whoever it would be. Well, little did they know what they are getting into, because after one season only, he won the Emmy Award for the most outstanding personality on TV. He really outran any and all most popular programs that people would tune to. And he was watched by everyone, truly everyone.
1: Before he began his famous television series, Life is Worth Living, the then Monsignor Sheen was consecrated a bishop on June 11, 1951. In the fall of that year, his television series began and quickly became a hit, eventually reaching an estimated 30 million viewers. Along with his Emmy Award, Bishop Sheen was featured on the cover of Time magazine and became one of the most influential Catholics of the 20th century.
2: Let me tell you what an angel is, the origin of the word. Angelos means messenger. An angel was understood to be a creature far below God and yet far above man, purely spiritual, without a body, but possessed of an intellect and will.
1: When Archbishop Sheen became the national director of the Society for the Propagation of the Faith in 1950, he was already one of the most well-known Catholics of his time. Archbishop Sheen held the position of national director from 1950 to 1966. In February of 1951, he inaugurated a World Mission Rosary during his radio address, The Catholic Hour, saying that we must pray, and not for ourselves, but for the world. To this end, he said, I have designed the World Mission Rosary.
0: As a director of the Propagation of the Faith, he was responsible for missions in a way that would include financial support, it would include material support, it would include spiritual support. All of this was very important to Fulton Sheen. And while he asked people for money to support missions, in the same way and of the same importance, he asked them for prayers. For this reason, he, so to speak, invented this World Mission Rosary. Every decade has a different color for different continent. And he would say, you have prayed this Mission Rosary, you are embracing the whole world, you are praying for the missions. This was very important to him, not just receive money for the missions.
1: In 1966, Sheen was named Bishop of the Diocese of Rochester. He resigned from that position in 1969, and in his resignation letter, Bishop Sheen wrote, I am not retiring, only retreading. The Archbishop still remained active, though spending the last years of his life mainly in writing and preaching. Archbishop Sheen's body was moved from New York to St. Mary's Cathedral in Peoria on June 27, 2019. It was a beautiful homecoming.

0: I will never forget the day that it was the feast of our Mother Perpetual Help, and we'd always heard that when he comes that he would be there in the Mother Perpetual Help chapel. So it was one of those things that happened with not allowed a lot of announcement or, you know, prep time. And but ever since he has come here, it is like for him a coming home. For many of us, he's been part of our faith life, our spiritual life, a sense of him belonging to us and we belonging to him. So to actually have his tomb here and his relics here has been a great gift and a great blessing. To see this then also as a place of pilgrimage, to have met some of his family, just makes it all more real to realize that not far from here, his parents and grandparents are buried, and that everything that God planned for him that would put him on the world stage all began, you know, here in really very modest, humble, and rural circumstances. So we feel very blessed.
1: Archbishop Fulton Sheen was placed in the Lady Chapel. We'd always had a place for him there. He'd always talked about his dedication to Mary, and so we wanted to make sure kind of he returned.

0: turned back to her feet. So he's placed at her feet now. And that was always a dream to have his remains there in that space. And we had always planned for that. And we had always been preparing for that.
1: Of course, right now, the favorite place would be the tomb of Bishop Sheen, sure. Which is frequented a lot by people from truly around the country and beyond who come to pray to Fulton Sheen's tomb for his intercession.

0: For me, what's been most remarkable is the encounters with people in the early morning. So we have a 7 a.m. Mass here. It's a small group. It's mostly the sisters and a few others. But on a few occasions, it's because it's a small group, you recognize a stranger or a visitor. And so usually one of the sisters is good about kind of making contact with them. And then we forget that they may not even know where he is, so they're having to be kind of directed over there. And to talk to people who've come from great distance. One was just two sisters just decided to do a road trip and to make it a pilgrimage and stopping in holy places. And so they stopped here, and to be able to talk to them and give them a blessing and give them a medal of Venerable Fulton Sheen.
1: The Archbishop Fulton Sheen Museum is located in the Spalding Pastoral Center, which is right behind me. It's on the same campus where he graduated from the Cathedral Grade School and Spalding High School. Inside the museum, you'll find a wide variety of items from Archbishop Sheen's life, including vestments, photos, and writings. Let's go in and take a peek.

0: was the chair that it was in his private chapel. There is just the back of the chair seen in the only picture of the private chapel that we have when he was in Rochester. I think the chair was more or less like a witness to his daily holy hour, really.
1: Yes,
0: it looks brand new because it was just all beat up, whatever, you know, it was in a storage somewhere. But more than he would sit on it, I think it was just kind of watching him, his daily holy hour. It's just nice too.
1: And that was a commitment he made with the holy hour. Yeah.
0: Yes, that was a great commitment. And he would admit in his autobiography that he would kind of talk about himself in third person. I know a man who, just like St. Paul, who has been doing this holy hour for 50 whatever years. And then you say, I never missed it. So obviously it was about him.
1: Yeah.
0: But yeah, just never, never missed it. Even when he was ill in a hospital, open heart surgery, anything. Even if he could not do it before the Eucharist, what was basically the main point of the holy hour, even on the hospital bed or whatever, simply he would always do it. So that's very beautiful.
1: Yeah.
0: One time he was traveling, he found a church and he fell asleep. They locked him up in the church. He got somehow through the window or whatever. The housekeeper thought it was a robber or whatever. It's kind of funny. Sometimes the stories are funny about how he was doing the holy hour, but it was a great commitment.
1: Yeah.
0: You know, people, even lay people, do it today. And you know, someone may say like, "Well, what's the big deal? I mean, he was a priest. What? Why should be something special an hour?" Well, you know what? He was kind of busy, writing his books, and there was no computer writing.
1: Yeah.
0: He was giving retreats, radio programs, or TV, and to commit to an hour, solid hour every day, it would be very easy, I think, to say, I'm so busy today, I'm really so little, I'll do it tomorrow. Yeah. I will do two of them, but I just cannot do it today.
1: Yes.
0: It's so easy to, but he never did.
1: Yeah.
2: Just down the street from the Spalding Pastoral Center and the Fulton J. Sheen Museum is the beautiful Cathedral of St. Mary of the Immaculate Conception.
3: The colors of the beautiful entrance doors symbolize the beginning of Christianity in the territory that one day would be the Diocese of Peoria. Blue and gold stand for the French honor.

0: during the French Jesuit missionary and explorer, Father Jacques Marquette, and the blue also signifies Our Lady, the principal patron saint of the cathedral. In the vestibule of the cathedral, and if you look up at the ceiling, you'll see the constellation of stars, the exact constellation of stars, on the night of February 12, 1875, when, by decree by Pope Pius IX, the Diocese of Peoria was created. You'll also see a shooting star, which was a meteorite that fell on the same day in Homestead, Iowa.
1: Again, using old recorded photos and word of mouth history, we kind of recreated the stencil work in the sanctuary space. There are some of our own touches, such as the cathedral ceiling. In the main space, the cathedral ceiling has shooting stars and nine planets. Bishop Jenke was insistent that we keep the planet Pluto. Pluto was discovered by a man from Streator, Illinois, which is part of our diocese. And then the sanctuary space and the ceiling is painted with foiled in gold to represent the sun. The angels in the sanctuary space are up there and kind of are modeled after the angels that Bishop Schlarman had put up there. There are old symbols of the Old Testament prophecies in the clear story spaces. The windows are brought out to light. These bright blue windows have been kind of highlighted now by this almost orange burnt paint that really highlights the windows as well as the Mankato stone altars. The altars we discovered were made with Mankato stone from Mankato, Minnesota. And the color schemes were really driven by the stone and by the altars themselves.
0: We're walking up here into the sanctuary, and on the tile floor of the sanctuary is a quote from the prophet Malachi. And this was put in during the 1934 renovations with Bishop Schlarman. And as he opened up the sanctuary, the bishop wanted this as a vivid reminder that the Mass is truly a sacrifice. The quote reads, "From the rising of the sun, even unto the setting thereof, my name shall be great among the Gentiles, and in every place there shall be sacrifice." The mosaic of the Lamb of God is from the closed St. Peter Church in Peoria. Both the altar and the pulpit were constructed in 1986 from the communion reel. It was in this space on September 20th, 1919, the young deacon Fulton J. Sheen was ordained a priest of the Diocese of Peoria by Bishop Edmund Dunn. Above the high altar is a beautiful replica of an original painting of the crucifixion. This image originally hung in the old St. Mary's Cathedral.
1: It's a replica of the painting made by Velazquez. There's a famous crucifixion scene. This was not made by Velazquez, but we believe it was made by one of his students of his art school, Yuskirida. The painting was bought by Bishop Spalding for this cathedral space. He brought it off a salesman from Europe. We could call it an authentic replica. The original is actually in the Thomas More Chapel to preserve it from the lights and the incense, and we actually have a replica up in the altar sanctuary space up there now.
0: The Lady Chapel was added and dedicated to Our Lady in 1937. All images in the chapel are of women only. The titular patron of the chapel is Our Lady of Perpetual Help, the designated patroness of the Diocese of Peoria since 1930. In 2007, on the 130th anniversary of the arrival of the first bishop, John Spalding, her icon was solemnly enthroned by Bishop Daniel Jenke in a gilded triptych. And underneath her image is the tomb of Archbishop Fulton Sheen.
1: We also have an image of Our Lady and Child kind of sitting. That is the original image that we believe to have been in the cathedral. We have pictures of that in the original cathedral, and that would have been the image here at the time of Bishop Fulton Sheen when he consecrated himself to Mary. So it's very likely that that was that statue that he consecrated himself to Mary in front of. That found its way back to us. It was at some point during a renovation given to the local orphanage. They kind of put it outside in their garden. And then after that time was done, they kind of it found its way back to us through various donors.
0: The portrait of Mother Teresa was made during her visit to the Peoria Cathedral in 1995. Her connection with Peoria has been maintained since the late 1950s through yearly donations from the Diocesan Council of Catholic Women and also through the presence of her sisters in Peoria. Below the portrait is a relic of St. Teresa's here, donated by her sisters, the Missionaries of Charity.
2: The Cathedral Parish serves a large Hispanic population that has a great devotion to Our Lady of Guadalupe, and the cathedral features a side altar with a framed painting of Our Lady, and above that, a beautiful mural of Juan Diego.
0: We are now at the St. Joseph's side altar. In 2007, the statue of St. Joseph was added to the cathedral statuary by Bishop Daniel Janke. The statue was carved by the grandson of the artist who made the statue of Christ the King in 1937. The mural way up top depicts the death of St. Joseph with Jesus pointing him to heaven with a tear in his eye and Mary at his side. For this reason, he's revered as the patron saint of a happy death. At the foot of the bed is the Archangel Gabriel holding a lily, a symbol of purity. He was the one who brought God's message to Mary and reassured Joseph to take Mary as his wife. In the 1930s, Bishop Schlarman, who had a great devotion to St. Thomas More, dedicated this chapel and new stained glass windows to St. Thomas More and his two fellow martyrs of the church in England, John Fisher and Oliver Plunkett. The chapel was integrated with the sanctuary and used as a daily mass chapel. This chapel is also the usual place for the sacrament of baptism. And most recently, the chapel has become a treasury of relics of saints of all times and places. These include several relics of our Lord's Passion. The newest relic is the original painting, the Crucifixion, which was transferred to the chapel from the high altar.
1: Bishop Janke is a priest of the Congregation of Holy Cross in Notre Dame, and they had quite the relic collection over there at Sacred Heart Basilica. And he felt that every cathedral should have a relic collection. So he started building up the collection of relics that we have at the cathedral through his own collection and his personal relics. He also requested some from various different priests and different orders, and I think he asked for some from the Holy Cross. So it's great to have that collection, and it's always nice when students come by for confirmations or to visits or to just visit this space. They go through and find their favorite saints.
3: One of the things about a saintly person of his caliber is the timelessness of his message. And you think of titles that people would recognize from watching him, Life is Worth Living, and how much we need to hear that in our day when many people are discouraged and disheartened and confused. But his message is one that I think resonates for people very much today. He knew the value of prayer, his devotion to our Heavenly Mother, his dedication to our Lord in the Blessed Sacrament. One of the things that he made famous was the commitment to the daily holy hour. And also we have the benefit of so many of his programs that are still available and retreats that he gave. And it was a message that transcended boundaries of Catholic, Protestant, Jewish, non-Christian, Christian, that there was something, because I think he knew how and he was gifted to communicate the beauty and the goodness of the truth in a way that was captivating and touched people, and they made them want to hear and want to listen. Having come here for years, more as a visitor status, I still sometimes, especially when I'm offering Mass, sometimes find myself, how did I get here? How did this happen? Or to be here in a quiet moment and to take this all in. So it definitely is a great privilege, and I see it as a way of representing our bishop and serving him, but and also of our diocese as a place of welcome. And one of my prayers is that I'll never take this for granted.
0: Well, there you have it, between the cathedral and the museum and the tomb of Archbishop Sheen, there's so much to see here and reflect upon. It's amazing to think of the very humble beginnings and the incredible faith of the people who have lived here over the years in central Illinois. And from this very solid faith base, the very inspired and gifted Archbishop Fulton Sheen, who touched so many people throughout his life and ministry. We'd like to thank all the people here in the Diocese of Peoria who helped us with this show, including Bishop Jenke and Bishop Tilka. Special thanks to Father Bill Miller, Sister Leah, and Phil for their time and help, and the entire staff here on the campus. And as usual, we'd like to thank you for coming along with us on this journey. We hope you enjoyed our visit. And we invite you to join us again next time on another Catholic Destination.

Hello, I'm Bishop Reed. Thanks for joining me in praying the rosary together today as we meditate upon the joyful mysteries. We're here in the Cathedral of St. Mary of the Immaculate Conception in Peoria. It's a grand cathedral whose cornerstone was laid in May of 1855, and a recent historic restoration has revealed a church of deep color with a new golden dome, a starry sky that it shows also the planets of our solar system, various murals and renovated altars, and much rediscovered beauty here in the Mother Church of the Diocese of Peoria. In America's heartland, just hours from the city of Chicago. But perhaps most striking is the fact that here lays the mortal remains of Archbishop Fulton Sheen. Peoria was always his home. And this glorious cathedral church was the place where he learned to serve Mass and where he discovered his vocation to the priesthood and where he was ordained on September 20th, 1919. Standing here at the tomb of Archbishop Fulton Sheen, we meditate on the joyful mysteries as we pray. In the name of the Father, and of the Son, and of the Holy Spirit. Amen. I believe in God, the Father Almighty, creator of heaven and earth, and in Jesus Christ, his only Son, our Lord, who was conceived by the Holy Spirit, born of the Virgin Mary, suffered under Pontius Pilate, was crucified, died, and was buried. He descended into hell. On the third day, he rose again from the dead. He ascended into heaven and is seated at the right hand of God, the Father Almighty. From there, he will come to judge the living and the dead. I believe in the Holy Spirit, the Holy Catholic Church, the communion of saints, the forgiveness of sins, the resurrection of the body, and life everlasting. Amen. Our Father, who art in heaven, hallowed be thy name. Thy kingdom come, thy will be done on earth as it is in heaven. Give us this day our daily bread, and forgive us our trespasses, as we forgive those who trespass against us. And lead us not into temptation, but deliver us from evil. Amen. Hail Mary, full of grace, the Lord is with thee. Blessed art thou among women, and blessed is the fruit of thy womb, Jesus. Holy Mary, Mother of God, pray for us sinners, now and at the hour of our death. Amen. Hail Mary, full of grace, the Lord is with thee. Blessed art thou among women, and blessed is the fruit of thy womb, Jesus. Holy Mary, Mother of God, pray for us sinners, now and at the hour of our death. Amen. Hail Mary, full of grace, the Lord is with thee. Blessed art thou among women, and blessed is the fruit of thy womb, Jesus. Holy Mary, Mother of God, pray for us sinners,

now and at the hour of our death. Amen. Glory be to the Father, and to the Son, and to the Holy Spirit, as it was in the beginning, is now, and ever shall be, world without end. Amen. O my Jesus, forgive us our sins, save us from the fires of hell. Lead all souls into heaven, especially those who are in most need of thy mercy. The first joyful mystery, the Annunciation. For me, this mystery that we meditate on shows the depth of God's involvement with us as individuals, as a human family, and with human history itself. As Archbishop Fulton Sheen, if you will, inserted himself and his deep love for the church and the Catholic faith right into our homes through radio and television, so the angel Gabriel, in announcing that Mary was to be the mother of God, and Mary saying yes to God's request, God's holy will, that allowed God in his Son to come to be among us as our Savior. And so as we meditate on the Annunciation, we pray, Our Father who art in heaven, hallowed be thy name. Thy kingdom come, thy will be done on earth as it is in heaven. Give us this day our daily bread, and forgive us our trespasses, as we forgive those who trespass against us. And lead us not into temptation, but deliver us from evil. Amen. Hail Mary, full of grace, the Lord is with thee. Blessed art thou among women, and blessed is the fruit of thy womb, Jesus. Holy Mary, Mother of God, pray for us sinners, now and at the hour of our death. Amen. Hail Mary, full of grace, the Lord is with thee. Blessed art thou among women, and blessed is the fruit of thy womb, Jesus. Holy Mary, Mother of God, pray for us sinners, now and at the hour of our death. Amen. Hail Mary, full of grace, the Lord is with thee. Blessed art thou among women, and blessed is the fruit of thy womb, Jesus. Holy Mary, Mother of God, pray for us sinners, now and at the hour of our death. Amen. Hail Mary, full of grace, the Lord is with thee. Blessed art thou among women, and blessed is the fruit of thy womb, Jesus. Holy Mary, Mother of God, pray for us sinners, now and at the hour of our death. Amen. Hail Mary, full of grace, the Lord is with thee. Blessed art thou among women, and blessed is the fruit of thy womb, Jesus. Holy Mary, Mother of God, pray for us sinners, now and at the hour of our death. Amen. Hail Mary, full of grace, the Lord is with thee. Blessed art thou among women, and blessed is the fruit of thy womb, Jesus. Holy Mary, Mother of God, pray for us sinners, now and at the hour of our death. Amen. Hail Mary, full of grace, the Lord is with thee. Blessed art thou among women, and blessed is the fruit of thy womb, Jesus. Holy Mary, Mother of God, pray for us sinners, now and at the hour of our death. Amen. Hail Mary, full of grace, the Lord is with thee. Blessed art thou among women, and blessed is the fruit of thy womb, Jesus. Holy Mary, Mother of God, pray for us sinners, now and at the hour of our death. Amen. Hail Mary, full of grace, the Lord is with thee. Blessed art thou among women, and blessed is the fruit of thy womb, Jesus. Holy Mary, Mother of God, pray for us sinners, now and at the hour of our death. Amen. Hail Mary, full of grace, the Lord is with thee. Blessed art thou among women, and blessed is the fruit of thy womb, Jesus. Holy Mary, Mother of God, pray for us sinners, now and at the hour of our death. Amen. Glory be to the Father, and to the Son, and to the Holy Spirit, as it was in the beginning, is now, and ever shall be, world without end. Amen. O my Jesus, forgive us our sins, save us from the fires of hell. Lead all souls into heaven, especially those in most need of thy mercy. The second joyful mystery, the Visitation of Mary to her cousin Elizabeth. Whenever we raise up a person who has gone before us, a person of a great virtue and holiness, for the cause of their beatification and canonization, we're respecting our elders, those who have gone before us, those who have inspired us and called us to a greater sense of holiness, as in the case of Archbishop Fulton Sheen. And so too, Mary, as she traveled to visit with her kinswoman Elizabeth, was respecting her elder. She brought joyful greetings to her,

from evil. Amen. Hail, Mary, full of grace, the Lord is with thee. Blessed art thou among women, and blessed is the fruit of thy womb, Jesus. Holy Mary, Mother of God, pray for us sinners, now and at the hour of our death. Amen. Hail, Mary, full of grace, the Lord is with thee. Blessed art thou among women, and blessed is the fruit of thy womb, Jesus. Holy Mary, Mother of God, pray for us sinners, now and at the hour of our death. Amen. Hail, Mary, full of grace, the Lord is with thee. Blessed art thou among women, and blessed is the fruit of thy womb, Jesus. Holy Mary, Mother of God, pray for us sinners, now and at the hour of our death. Amen. Hail, Mary, full of grace, the Lord is with thee. Blessed art thou among women, and blessed is the fruit of thy womb, Jesus. Holy Mary, Mother of God, pray for us sinners, now and at the hour of our death. Amen. Hail, Mary, full of grace, the Lord is with thee. Blessed art thou among women, and blessed is the fruit of thy womb, Jesus. Holy Mary, Mother of God, pray for us sinners, now and at the hour of our death. Amen. Hail, Mary, full of grace, the Lord is with thee. Blessed art thou among women, and blessed is the fruit of thy womb, Jesus. Holy Mary, Mother of God, pray for us sinners, now and at the hour of our death. Amen. Hail, Mary, full of grace, the Lord is with thee. Blessed art thou among women, and blessed is the fruit of thy womb, Jesus. Holy Mary, Mother of God, pray for us sinners, now and at the hour of our death. Amen. Hail, Mary, full of grace, the Lord is with thee. Blessed art thou among women, and blessed is the fruit of thy womb, Jesus. Holy Mary, Mother of God, pray for us sinners, now and at the hour of our death. Amen. Hail, Mary, full of grace, the Lord is with thee. Blessed art thou among women, and blessed is the fruit of thy womb, Jesus. Holy Mary, Mother of God, pray for us sinners, now and at the hour of our death. Amen. Hail, Mary, full of grace, the Lord is with thee. Blessed art thou among women, and blessed is the fruit of thy womb, Jesus. Holy Mary, Mother of God, pray for us sinners, now and at the hour of our death. Amen. Glory be to the Father, and to the Son, and to the Holy Spirit, as it was in the beginning, is now, and ever shall be, world without end. Amen. O my Jesus, forgive us our sins. Save us from the fires of hell. Lead all souls into heaven, especially those in most need of thy mercy. The third joyful mystery, the Nativity. In this mystery, we remember a somewhat messy but wondrous event. The birth of Jesus in Bethlehem, in a stable, because there was no room for them where travelers lodged. And every year in this cathedral church and in churches across the globe, that event is remembered and honored and celebrated. In fact, in this cathedral church, think of it, Fulton Sheen himself celebrated Christmas year after year after year. We're never unable to wrap our minds and our hearts around what God has done for us in so loving the world and us that he sent his only Son. Our Father who art in heaven, hallowed be thy name. Thy kingdom come, thy will be done on earth as it is in heaven. Give us this day our daily bread, and forgive us our trespasses as we forgive those who trespass against us. And lead us not into temptation, but deliver us from evil. Amen. Hail, Mary, full of grace, the Lord is with thee. Blessed art thou among women, and blessed is the fruit of thy womb, Jesus. Holy Mary, Mother of God, pray for us sinners, now and at the hour of our death. Amen. Hail, Mary, full of grace, the Lord is with thee. Blessed art thou among women, and blessed is the fruit of thy womb, Jesus. Holy Mary, Mother of God, pray for us sinners, now and at the hour of our death. Amen. Hail Mary, full of grace, the Lord is with thee. Blessed art thou among women, and blessed is the fruit of thy womb, Jesus. Holy Mary, Mother of God, pray for us sinners, now and at the hour of our death. Amen. Hail Mary, full of grace, the Lord is with thee. Blessed art thou among women, and blessed is the fruit of thy womb, Jesus. Holy Mary, Mother of God, pray for us sinners, now and at the hour of our death. Amen. Hail Mary, full of grace, the Lord is with thee. Blessed art thou among women, and blessed is the fruit of thy womb, Jesus.
Holy Mary, Mother of God, pray for us sinners, now and at the

hour of our death. Amen. Hail Mary, full of grace, the Lord is with thee. Blessed art thou among women, and blessed is the fruit of thy womb, Jesus. Holy Mary, Mother of God, pray for us sinners, now and at the hour of our death. Amen. Hail Mary, full of grace, the Lord is with thee. Blessed art thou among women, and blessed is the fruit of thy womb, Jesus. Holy Mary, Mother of God, pray for us sinners, now and at the hour of our death. Amen. Hail Mary, full of grace, the Lord is with thee. Blessed art thou among women, and blessed is the fruit of thy womb, Jesus. Holy Mary, Mother of God, pray for us sinners, now and at the hour of our death. Amen. Hail Mary, full of grace, the Lord is with thee. Blessed art thou among women, and blessed is the fruit of thy womb, Jesus. Holy Mary, Mother of God, pray for us sinners, now and at the hour of our death. Amen. Hail Mary, full of grace, the Lord is with thee. Blessed art thou among women, and blessed is the fruit of thy womb, Jesus. Holy Mary, Mother of God, pray for us sinners, now and at the hour of our death. Amen. Glory be to the Father, and to the Son, and to the Holy Spirit, as it was in the beginning, is now, and ever shall be, world without end. Amen. O my Jesus, forgive us our sins. Save us from the fires of hell. Lead all souls into heaven, especially those in most need of thy mercy. The fourth joyful mystery, the presentation in the temple. Mary and Joseph did the right thing. They brought their firstborn son to the temple to be presented to the Lord. We strive in our lives, in all things, in terms of our relationship with God, in terms of our relationship with others, to do the right thing. When we fail, we know we can access God's mercy. But Fulton Sheen, in his ministry on the radio and television, his incredible use of media, what he was doing was taking his deep faith, his love for the church, his appreciation for scripture and theology, and his great use of humor, and using all of that and media to encourage us, his listeners, to do the right thing. As we stand here before his tomb, we ask for his help so that, like Mary and Joseph, who brought Jesus and presented him at the temple, we might always strive to do the right thing. Our Father, who art in heaven, hallowed be thy name. Thy kingdom come, thy will be done, on earth as it is in heaven. Give us this day our daily bread, and forgive us our trespasses, as we forgive those who trespass against us. And lead us not into temptation, but deliver us from evil. Amen. Hail Mary, full of grace, the Lord is with thee. Blessed art thou among women, and blessed is the fruit of thy womb, Jesus. Holy Mary, Mother of God, pray for us sinners, now and at the hour of our death. Amen. Hail Mary, full of grace, the Lord is with thee. Blessed art thou among women, and blessed is the fruit of thy womb, Jesus. Holy Mary, Mother of God, pray for us sinners, now and at the hour of our death. Amen. Hail Mary, full of grace, the Lord is with thee. Blessed art thou among women, and blessed is the fruit of thy womb, Jesus. Holy Mary, Mother of God, pray for us sinners, now and at the hour of our death. Amen. Hail Mary, full of grace, the Lord is with thee. Blessed art thou among women, and blessed is the fruit of thy womb, Jesus. Holy Mary, Mother of God, pray for us sinners, now and at the hour of our death. Amen. Hail Mary, full of grace, the Lord is with thee. Blessed art thou among women, and blessed is the fruit of thy womb, Jesus. Holy Mary, Mother of God, pray for us sinners, now and at the hour of our death. Amen. Hail Mary, full of grace, the Lord is with thee. Blessed art thou among women, and blessed is the fruit of thy womb, Jesus. Holy Mary, Mother of God, pray for us sinners, now and at the hour of our death. Amen. Hail Mary, full of grace, the Lord is with thee. Blessed art thou among women, and blessed is the fruit of thy womb, Jesus. Holy Mary, Mother of God, pray for us sinners, now and at the hour of our death. Amen. Hail Mary, full of grace, the Lord is with thee. Blessed art thou among women, and blessed is the fruit of thy womb, Jesus. Holy Mary, Mother of God, pray for us sinners, now and at the hour of our death. Amen. Hail Mary, full of grace, the Lord is with thee.
Blessed art thou among women, and blessed is the fruit of thy womb, Jesus. Holy Mary, Mother of God, pray for us sinners, now and at the hour of our death. Amen. Hail Mary, full of grace, the Lord is with thee. Blessed art thou among women, and blessed is the fruit of thy womb, Jesus. Holy Mary, Mother of God, pray for us sinners, now and at the hour of our death. Amen. Glory be to the Father, and to the Son, and to the Holy Spirit, as it was in the beginning, is now, and ever shall be, world without end. Amen. O my Jesus, forgive us our sins, save us from the fires of hell, lead all souls into heaven, especially those in most need of thy mercy. The fifth and the final joyful mystery, the finding of Jesus in the temple. Whenever I think about and meditate on this mystery, this fifth mystery of the rosary, the joyful mysteries, I wonder to myself, you know, what must it have been like for Mary and Joseph to discover their son missing? The anxiety, I mean, not being a parent myself, I can't fully understand, but I can think about it and meditate upon it because of their deep love for him as their child and deep love for him as their God, the relief that they must have experienced when they discovered him and the pride that they must have felt in seeing him with the teachers there, the rabbis, in the temple where God's presence was most keenly known. And how proud must the parents of Fulton Sheen be to know that he brought Jesus to so many. And his faith really was nourished in this beautiful cathedral, the Mother Church of the Diocese of Peoria. Meditating then upon the mystery of the finding of Jesus in the temple, we pray, Our Father, who art in heaven, hallowed be thy name. Thy kingdom come, thy will be done, on earth as it is in heaven. Give us this day our daily bread, and forgive us our trespasses, as we forgive those who trespass against us. And lead us not into temptation, but deliver us from evil. Amen. Hail Mary, full of grace, the Lord is with thee. Blessed art thou among women, and blessed is the fruit of thy womb, Jesus. Holy Mary, Mother of God, pray for us sinners, now and at the hour of our death. Amen. Hail Mary, full of grace, the Lord is with thee. Blessed art thou among women, and blessed is the fruit of thy womb, Jesus. Holy Mary, Mother of God, pray for us sinners, now and at the hour of our death. Amen. Hail Mary, full of grace, the Lord is with thee. Blessed art thou among women, and blessed is the fruit of thy womb, Jesus. Holy Mary, Mother of God, pray for us sinners, now and at the hour of our death. Amen. Hail Mary, full of grace, the Lord is with thee. Blessed art thou among women, and blessed is the fruit of thy womb, Jesus. Holy Mary, Mother of God, pray for us sinners, now and at the hour of our death. Amen. Hail Mary, full of grace, the Lord is with thee. Blessed art thou among women, and blessed is the fruit of thy womb, Jesus. Holy Mary, Mother of God, pray for us sinners, now and at the hour of our death. Amen. Hail Mary, full of grace, the Lord is with thee. Blessed art thou among women, and blessed is the fruit of thy womb, Jesus. Holy Mary, Mother of God, pray for us sinners, now and at the hour of our death. Amen. Hail Mary, full of grace, the Lord is with thee. Blessed art thou among women, and blessed is the fruit of thy womb, Jesus. Holy Mary, Mother of God, pray for us sinners, now and at the hour of our death. Amen. Hail Mary, full of grace, the Lord is with thee. Blessed art thou among women, and blessed is the fruit of thy womb, Jesus. Holy Mary, Mother of God, pray for us sinners, now and at the hour of our death. Amen. Hail Mary, full of grace, the Lord is with thee. Blessed art thou among women, and blessed is the fruit of thy womb, Jesus. Holy Mary, Mother of God, pray for us sinners, now and at the hour of our death. Amen. Hail Mary, full of grace, the Lord is with thee. Blessed art thou among women, and blessed is the fruit of thy womb, Jesus. Holy Mary, Mother of God, pray for us sinners, now and at the hour of our death. Amen. Glory be to the Father, and to the Son, and to the Holy Spirit, as it was in the beginning, is now, and ever shall be, world without end. Amen. O my Jesus, forgive us our sins, save us from the fires of hell, lead all souls into heaven, especially those who are in most need of thy mercy.
Hail, Holy Queen, Mother of Mercy, our life, our

sweetness and our hope. To thee do we cry, poor banished children of Eve. To thee do we send up our sighs, mourning and weeping in this valley of tears. Turn then, most gracious advocate, thine eyes of mercy toward us, and after this our exile, show unto us the blessed fruit of thy womb, Jesus. O clement, O loving, O sweet Virgin Mary, pray for us, O Holy Mother of God, that we may be made worthy of the promises of Christ. Let us pray. O God, whose only begotten Son, by whose life, death, and resurrection has purchased for us the rewards of everlasting life, grant, we beseech you, that by meditating on these joyful mysteries of the Most Holy Rosary of the Blessed Virgin Mary, that we may both imitate what they contain and obtain what they promise through the same Christ our Lord. Amen. May the divine assistance remain always with us. May the souls of the faithful departed, through the mercy of God, rest in peace. Holy Mother, with thy loving child, thy blessing give to us this day. In the name of the Father, and of the Son, and of the Holy Spirit. Amen. Well, thank you so much for joining me in praying this rosary and meditating as we have on the joyful mysteries here in the Church of St. Mary of the Immaculate Conception, the Cathedral, the Mother Church of the Diocese of Peoria, and here before the tomb of Archbishop Fulton Sheen. I'm grateful to the bishop and the cathedral staff for their hospitality to us and for allowing me to wear his pectoral cross. May the prayers of Fulton Sheen and the intercession of the Blessed Mother protect us and guide us always. Amen.

0: good and loving God, we are joy-filled at this moment on the feast day of Saint Joseph to be here. We pray in a special way that you might guide it, and we ask our patron, Saint Joseph, entrusting him to everything that this project will be about, to oversee it, to watch over it, to protect it. We ask that the Holy Spirit might fill every room, fill every heart that comes to visit.
1: 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Shoot, I like taking pictures, making music, and taking videos.
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0: Good day, everyone. My name is Father Robert Casey, and I'm pastor in South Boston at St. Bridget Parish and Gate of Heaven Parish. Today with me is an old friend, Brian Storti, who was from my first parish many, many years ago. And I was privileged to be the celebrant at his wedding to his wife, Lydia, and also baptize his three children. So it's great to have Brian with us today. In the name of the Father, and of the Son, and of the Holy Spirit, amen. The grace of our Lord Jesus Christ, and the love of God, and the communion of the Holy Spirit be with all of you.
1: And with your spirit.
0: Today we celebrate the great feast of St. Matthew, the apostle and evangelist. As we honor St. Matthew today, we take a moment before we begin as we ask the Lord's forgiveness for our sins. Lord, have mercy.
1: Lord, have mercy.
0: Christ, have mercy.
1: Christ, have mercy.
0: Lord, have mercy.
1: Lord, have mercy.
0: May Almighty God have mercy on us, forgive us our sins, and bring us to everlasting life.
1: Amen.

0: Let us pray. O God, who with untold mercy were pleased to choose as an apostle Saint Matthew the tax collector, grant that sustained by his example and intercession, we may merit to hold firm in following you. Through our Lord Jesus Christ, your Son, who lives and reigns with you in the unity of the Holy Spirit, God forever and ever.
1: Amen. A reading from the letter of St. Paul to the Ephesians. Brothers and sisters, I, a prisoner for the Lord, urge you to live in a manner worthy of the call you have received, with all humility and gentleness, with patience, bearing with one another through love, striving to preserve the unity of the Spirit through the bond of peace, one body and one Spirit, as you were also called to one hope of your call, one Lord, one faith, one baptism, one God and Father of all, who is over all and through all and in all. But grace was given to each of us according to the measure of Christ's gift. And he gave some as apostles, others as prophets, others as evangelists, others as pastors and teachers, to equip the holy ones for the work of ministry, for building up the body of Christ, until we attain

0: to the unity of faith and knowledge of the Son of God, to mature manhood, to the extent of the full stature of Christ. The word of the Lord.
1: Thanks be to God.

0: The Lord be with you.
1: With your spirit.
0: A reading from the Holy Gospel according to Matthew.
1: Glory to you, O Lord.
0: As Jesus passed by, he saw a man named Matthew sitting at the customs post. He said to him, "Follow me." And he got up and followed him. While he was at table in his house, many tax collectors and sinners came and sat with Jesus and his disciples. The Pharisees saw this and said to his disciples, "Why does your teacher eat with tax collectors and sinners?" He heard this and said, "Those who are well do not need a physician, but the sick do. Go and learn the meaning of the words, 'I desire mercy, not sacrifice. I did not come to call the righteous, but sinners.'" The Gospel of the Lord.
1: Praise to you, Lord Jesus Christ.
0: Today we celebrate the feast of St. Matthew, the apostle and evangelist, and his story, I think, reminds us of something very important about our faith, that God does not wait until we are perfect before he calls us. God does not wait until we are perfect before he calls us. Matthew, in the story today in the gospel, he was sitting at his customs post when Jesus passed by. He was a tax collector. And tax collectors in those days were not exactly admired or respected. Many people would have looked at Matthew and already made up their minds about him. They would have put a label on him and decided that he was probably not the kind of person that God would choose. But Jesus saw something different. Jesus looked at Matthew and simply said, "Follow me." And Matthew got up and followed him. That is the really a story of what we call Christian vocation, the real story of a Christian vocation.

0: creation. Jesus sees more in us than we sometimes see in ourselves. He sees beyond our mistakes, beyond our weaknesses, beyond the labels that other people may place upon us, and even beyond the labels we sometimes place on ourselves. He sees what His grace can accomplish in us. And I think that fits beautifully with St. Paul's letter in the first reading today, when he says, "Grace was given to each of us according to the measure of Christ's gifts." And Paul speaks about the different gifts and callings within the church. There are different gifts, but they are all given from the same purpose, for the building up of the body of Christ. I think those words are especially important for those of you joining us for this Mass from home or from a hospital or nursing facility today. There may come a time in life when we cannot do the things we once did. Perhaps we cannot get to church as easily as we once did. And it can be easy to begin to wonder, what do I have left to offer? And St. Paul gives us the answer to that question. Grace has been given to each one of us. The gifts of God have been given to each one of us. Every one of us still has a place in the body of Christ. Every one of us still has those gifts that God has given us to share. And I think one of the greatest gifts you can give to the church is your prayer. For those of you watching from home today, we need your prayers. Your parish needs your prayers. Your priests need your prayers. Our young people need your prayers. Our families need your prayers. Our world, of course, certainly needs your prayers. And we are grateful for those prayers. Sometimes prayer can seem like a small thing because no one sees it. But prayer is never a small thing. Your prayers helps to build up the body of Christ, as St. Paul says. St. Matthew probably never imagined, if you think about his life, he never imagined that sitting at a customs post, that God would eventually accomplish great things through him. But Jesus saw in him gifts and possibilities that Matthew himself may never have recognized. And perhaps the same is true for each one of us. Jesus still looks at us and says, "Follow me. Follow me with the gifts that you have today. Not the gifts that you had 20 or 30 years ago, not the gifts you wish you had, but the gifts that you have right now. Follow me with your kindness, your patience, your forgiveness, and follow me especially through your prayer." So on this Feast of St. Matthew, perhaps we can remember two simple truths from our readings today. That God continues to call us, no matter what our age, no matter where we are in life. And God continues to give each of us gifts that can build up the body of Christ. And those of you who faithfully pray for the church and for all of us, thank you for those prayers. Those prayers are a gift. Those prayers are your ministry. And those prayers are helping to build up the body of Christ. And brothers and sisters, confident that grace is given to each of us according to the measure of Christ's gift, let us bring our needs before the Lord.
1: For the church, following the example of St. Matthew, we may respond generously to Christ's call and faithfully proclaim the gospel by our words and our lives. We pray to the Lord.
2: Lord, hear our prayer.
1: For peace in our world, our nation, and our communities, that God may help us to live with humility, patience, and respect for one another. We pray to the Lord.
2: Lord, hear our prayer.
1: For all those who are sick, homebound, lonely, or discouraged, especially those joining us for this Mass through television, that they may know the healing presence of Christ and the comfort of his love. We pray to the Lord.
3: Lord, hear our prayer.
1: For those that have died, that through the mercy of God, they may be welcomed into the fullness of eternal life in peace. We pray to the Lord.
2: Lord, hear our prayer.
0: Father, you gave St. Matthew grace enough to leave everything and follow your Son. Hear the prayers we bring before you today. We ask them through Christ our Lord.
1: Amen.

0: Pray, brothers and sisters, that my sacrifice and yours may be acceptable to God, the Almighty Father.
1: Lord, accept the sacrifice at your hands for the praise and glory of his name, for our good and the good of all his holy church.
0: As we celebrate anew the memory of St. Matthew, we bring you sacrifices and prayers, O Lord, humbly imploring you to look kindly on your church, whose faith you have nourished by the preaching of the apostles. Through Christ our Lord.
1: Amen.
0: The Lord be with you.
1: And with your spirit.
0: Lift up your hearts.
1: We lift them up to the Lord.
0: Let us give thanks to the Lord our God.
1: It is right and just.
0: It is truly right and just, our duty and our salvation, always and everywhere to give you thanks, Lord, Holy Father, Almighty and Eternal God. For you, Eternal Shepherd, do not desert your flock, but through the blessed apostles watch over it and protect it always, so that it may be governed by those you have appointed shepherds to lead it in the name of your Son, Jesus. And so with angels and archangels, we now sing the hymn of your glory as without end we acclaim.

You are indeed holy, O Lord, the fount of all holiness. Make holy, therefore, these gifts, we pray, by sending down your Spirit upon them like the dewfall, so that they may become for us the body and blood of our Lord Jesus Christ. At the time he was betrayed and entered willingly into his passion, he took bread and, giving thanks, broke it, gave it to his disciples, saying, "Take this, all of you, and eat of it. For this is my body, which will be given up for you." In a similar way, when supper was ended, he took the chalice, and once more giving thanks, he gave it to his disciples, saying, "Take this, all of you, and drink from it. For this is the chalice of my blood, the blood of the new and eternal covenant, which will be poured out for you and for many for the forgiveness of sins. Do this in memory of me."

Therefore, as we celebrate the memorial of his death and resurrection, we offer you, Lord, the bread of life and the chalice of salvation, giving thanks that you have held us worthy to be in your presence and minister to you. Humbly we pray that, partaking of the body and blood of Christ, we may be gathered into one by the Holy Spirit. Remember, Lord, your church spread throughout the world, and bring her to the fullness of charity, together with Leo, our Pope, and Richard, our Bishop, and all the clergy. Remember also our brothers and sisters who have fallen asleep in the hope of the resurrection, and all who have died in your mercy. Welcome them into the light of your face. Have mercy on us all, we pray, that with the Blessed Virgin Mary, Mother of God, Saint Joseph, her spouse, with the blessed apostles, Saint Matthew, and all the saints who have pleased you throughout the ages, that we may merit to be co-heirs to eternal life and may praise and glorify you through your Son, Jesus Christ. Through him and with him and in him, O God, almighty Father, in the unity of the Holy Spirit, all glory and honor is yours.

0: At the Savior's command, informed by divine teaching, we dare to pray now. Our Father, who art in heaven, hallowed be thy name. Thy kingdom come, thy will be done, on earth as it is in heaven. Give us this day our daily bread, and forgive us our trespasses, as we forgive those who trespass against us. And lead us not into temptation, but deliver us from evil. Deliver us, Lord, we pray, from every evil. Graciously grant peace in our days, that by the help of your mercy, we may be always free from sin and safe from all distress, as we await the blessed hope and the coming of our Savior, Jesus Christ. For the kingdom, the power, and the glory are yours, now and forever. The Lord Jesus Christ, who said to your apostles, "Peace I leave you, my peace I give you," look not now on our sins, but on the faith of your church, and graciously grant her peace and unity in accordance with your will, who live and reign forever and ever. Amen. The peace of the Lord be with you always.
1: And with your spirit.
0: Let's offer each other some sign of Christ's

Behold the Lamb of God. Behold him who takes away the sins of the world. Blessed are those called to the supper of the Lamb. Lord, I am not worthy that you should enter under my roof, but only say the word, and my soul shall be healed.

Let us pray. Sharing in that saving joy, O Lord, with which St. Matthew welcomed the Savior as a guest in his home, we pray, grant that we may always be renewed by the food we receive from Christ, who came to call not just the just, but sinners to salvation, who lives and reigns forever and ever. Amen. The Lord be with you. May Almighty God bless you, the Father, the Son, and the Holy Spirit. Amen. Our Mass is ended. We go in peace. Thanks be to God.

We have worshiped God, the Father, the Son, and the Holy Spirit. The Lord has invited us to the altar, and this great prayer has brought benefit to ourselves, the church, and the whole world. 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

Saint Michael the Archangel, defend us in battle. Be our protection against the wickedness and snares of the devil. May God rebuke him, we humbly pray. And do thou, O Prince of the Heavenly Host, by the power of God, cast into hell Satan and all the evil spirits who prowl through the world seeking the ruin of souls. Amen.

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Lord, make haste to help me. Glory be to the Father, and to the Son, and to the Holy Spirit, as it was in the beginning, is now, and ever shall be, world without end. Amen.

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In the Lord I have taken my refuge. How can you say to my soul, fly like a bird to its mountain? See the wicked bracing their bow. They are fixing their arrows on the string to shoot upright men in the dark. Foundations once destroyed, what can the just do? The Lord is in his holy temple, the Lord whose throne is in heaven. His eyes look down on the world. His gaze tests mortal men. The Lord tests the just and the wicked. The lover of violence he hates. He sends fire and brimstone on the wicked. He sends a scorching wind as their lot. The Lord is just and loves justice. The upright shall see his face. Glory be to the Father, and to the Son, and to the Holy Spirit, as it was in the beginning, is now, and ever shall be, world without end. Amen. Lord God, you search the hearts of all, both the good and the wicked. May those who are in danger for love of you find security in you now and in the day of judgment. May they rejoice in seeing you face to face. The Lord looks tenderly on those who are poor. Blessed are the pure of heart, for they shall see God.

Lord, who shall be admitted to your tent and dwell on your holy mountain? He who walks without fault, he who acts with justice and speaks the truth from his heart, he who does not slander with his tongue, he who does no wrong to his brother, who casts no slur on his neighbor, who holds the godless in disdain, but honors those who fear the Lord. He who keeps his pledge, come what may, who takes no interest on a loan, and accepts no bribes against the innocent, such a man will stand firm forever. Glory be to the Father, and to the Son, and to the Holy Spirit, as it was in the beginning, is now, and ever shall be, world without end. Amen. Make our lives blameless, Lord. Help us to do what is right and to speak what is true, that we may dwell in your tent and find rest on your holy mountain. Blessed are the pure of heart, for they shall see God. God chose us in his Son to be his adopted children. Praised be the God and Father of our Lord Jesus Christ, who has bestowed on us in Christ every spiritual blessing in the heavens. God chose us in him before the world began to be holy and blameless in his sight. He predestined us to be his adopted sons through Jesus Christ. Such was his will and pleasure, that all might praise the glorious favor he has bestowed on us in his beloved. In him and through his blood we have been redeemed, and our sins forgiven. So immeasurably generous is God's favor to us. God has given us the wisdom to understand fully the mystery, the plan he was pleased to decree in Christ, a plan to be carried out in Christ in the fullness of time, to bring all things into one in him, in the heavens and on earth. Glory be to the Father, and to the Son, and to the Holy Spirit, as it was in the beginning, is now, and ever shall be, world without end. Amen. God chose us in his Son to be his adopted children. May you attain full knowledge of God's will through perfect wisdom and spiritual insight. Then you will lead a life worthy of the Lord and pleasing to him in every way. You will multiply good works of every sort and grow in the knowledge of God. By the might of his glory, you will be endowed with the strength needed to stand fast, even to endure joyfully whatever may come.

Lord, you alone can heal me, for I have grieved you by my sins. Lord, you alone can heal me, for I have grieved you by my sins. Once more I say, Lord, have mercy on me, for I have grieved you by my sins. Glory to the Father, and to the Son, and to the Holy Spirit. Lord, you alone can heal me, for I have grieved you by my sins. My soul proclaims the greatness of the Lord, for he has looked with favor on his lowly servant. My soul proclaims the greatness of the Lord. My spirit rejoices in God my Savior, for he has looked with favor on his lowly servant. From this day all generations will call me blessed. The Almighty has done great things for me, and holy is his name. He has mercy on those who fear him in every generation. He has shown the strength of his arm. He has scattered the proud in their conceit. He has cast down the mighty from their thrones and has lifted up the

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He has filled the hungry with good things, and the rich he has sent away empty. He has come to the help of his servant Israel, for he has remembered his promise of mercy, the promise he made.

meekness of the Lord, for he has looked with favor on his lowly servant. God has made an everlasting covenant with his people, and he never ceases to bless them. Grateful for these gifts, we confidently direct our prayer to him, saying, Lord, bless your people. Save your people, Lord, and bless your inheritance. Lord, bless your people. Gather into one body all who bear the name of Christian, that the world may believe in Christ whom you have sent. Lord, bless your people. Give our friends and our loved ones a share in divine life. Let them be symbols of Christ before all. Lord, bless your people. Show your love to those who are suffering. Open their eyes to the vision of your revelation. Lord, bless your people. Be compassionate to those who have died. Welcome them into the company of the faithful departed. Lord, bless your people. Gathering all of our prayers and praises together, we offer now the prayer that Jesus taught us. Our Father, who art in heaven, hallowed be thy name. Thy kingdom come, thy will be done on earth as it is in heaven. Give us this day our daily bread, and forgive us our trespasses, as we forgive those who trespass against us. And lead us not into temptation, but deliver us from evil. Amen. Let us pray. Father, may this evening pledge of our service to you bring you glory and praise. For our salvation, you looked with favor on the lowliness of the Virgin Mary. Lead us to the fullness of the salvation you have prepared for us. We ask this through our Lord Jesus Christ, your Son, who lives and reigns with you in the unity of the Holy Spirit, one God forever and ever. Amen. The Lord be with you. Blessed be the name of the Lord, now and forever. Our help is in the name of the Lord, who made heaven and earth. And may Almighty God bless you, the Father, the Son, and the Holy Spirit. Amen. Let us go in peace. Thanks be to God.

A lot of y'all had questions about end-of-life issues. As Catholics, how do we approach death, especially with our loved ones? Let's pour some coffee on that. Hey guys, this is Father Brad, and you're watching Coffee Talk, where we drink coffee and talk about Jesus. Now, it's hard to make decisions when we're in stressful situations. That's why it's best to think out, to discuss, to pray about, to figure out what we ought to do in these stressful situations before we're in them. And so let's talk about end-of-life issues. If you have a loved one, if you yourself are approaching the final moments, final months, weeks, years of your life, it's good to think about what, as Catholics, we are obliged to do and obliged not to do regarding the end of our life. Here's the basic foundation of the Church's teaching on the end-of-life issues: the respect to the dignity of the human person, that life is a gift given to us, and that we respect the providence of God, and we understand the redemptive suffering, the nature of redemptive suffering, that our sufferings do not go wasted, they're not useless,

that we can attach them to the sufferings of Christ and they can bear fruit in our lives and the lives of others. But there's some common misconceptions. Let's clear them up. Is it the church's teaching that we must try and strive to extend life all the time, no matter what, that we should strive always to extend it by any means necessary? No, that's not the church's teachings. In fact, sometimes it is moral not to take extraordinary means. It is moral sometimes, depending on the situation, to allow natural processes to occur and to accept death, because Christ's death has destroyed death. He redeemed death. And we go through death to eternal life. To accept that and to humbly and courageously receive that is actually sometimes a moral decision. Here is that explained a little more in detail by the National Catholic Bioethics Center. This is what they write on their website. When aggressive and experimental methods are recommended by a physician, the church teaches that we are free to pursue such treatment whenever there is reasonable hope of benefit to the patient. We are also free, however, to refuse treatment. And this is the question, people, can I refuse treatment? If there's a special, extreme intervention, do I have to do it as a Catholic? Do I have to receive that? Do I have to try? They say no. We are also free, however, to refuse treatment that is of dubious benefit or when its burdens are clearly greater than its benefits. Refusal of additional treatment when death is imminent is not equivalent to suicide. You do not have to do everything in your means to extend life if it's going to be a burden on your loved one. In this case, in which we're refusing extraordinary means or highly interventionist means, it is not anything we are doing particularly that ends our loved one's life. The person dies from an underlying sickness in which they receive the results of that, and they receive it with grace and prepared, their soul prepared. And so we're just allowing natural processes to take place. But it's important for us to understand that while we can deny extraordinary means, extreme measures, we are never to deny the ordinary means of care. Ordinary means of care is basically those things that everyone needs. Food, water, shelter, clothing, basically things that respect the dignity of the human person. We all need that. And so we can never deny ordinary means of care. And even food and water are no longer obligatory if they give no benefit. So there's a point in sicknesses, especially with cancers and things like that, in which the person's body is shutting down and not assimilating the food and the water, and it's no benefit to them. It's not helping them. It's not even giving them nutrition. In this case, if ordinary means, normal food, water, and stuff are ceased, the person's demise has to come from their underlying sickness, not because we deny them water and food. There's two other things I want to talk about and talk about the church's approach to them. That is advanced directives, advanced medical directives, and power of attorney. Advanced medical directives, or otherwise known as living wills, are the desires and wishes of a person. They write them out beforehand when they're coherent, when they can have conscious thought. It's their directives for their doctors and their families on how they want to approach the end-of-life issues if they're no longer able to make decisions. Power of attorney is just somebody that you put in charge of your decisions if you are not able to make your decisions for yourself. The church is completely okay with you using these two measures and engaging in advanced directives and power of attorney, as long as the people you choose and your advanced directives are in line with the dignity of the human person and avoid, obviously, euthanasia or anything that is gravely evil. Another definition that's important to know when looking at end-of-life issues is palliative care. Palliative care, it's really hard to say. Palliative care is care that's meant to keep someone comfortable, but not necessarily to heal any
underlying pathologies or heal any sickness. It's a recognition, and you think of the hospice as associated with palliative care, but it also happens in hospitals as well. It is making someone comfortable in a way that they can die in peace with their loved ones, even helping them receive the sacraments in a better way, a better disposition. So this is good, but again, as Catholics, we just have to make sure that any care given, any comfort given, any pain eased, the medicines or anything associated with the palliative care is not directly the cause of somebody's death. We cannot, by anything we do or administer, cause somebody directly to die. That would be considered euthanasia. A lot of people misunderstand what the church means by last rites. Last rites is actually not a sacrament, it's a grouping of sacraments. It's the rites that a person who is dying is owed because they're a Christian, because they're a Catholic. They're owed the sacrament of confession. They're owed the sacrament of anointing the sick, and they're owed, as a Christian, viaticum, right? Food for the journey, the last reception of Holy Communion in the state of grace. It's better to get out ahead rather than to wait until somebody's unconscious, can't go to confession, or is you're in a frenzied state and the family cannot receive the sacrament or experience that moment in a beautiful way. Don't wait to the last moments. And finally, let's just end on an exciting note. The exciting thing is that even in our suffering, even in our loved one's suffering, even at the end of our life, we are not far from Jesus. He himself took on death. He himself carried a cross. He himself suffered. So if you are suffering, if a loved one is suffering, Jesus is not far. He's right there with you. And that you attach that suffering to the cross, you are with him, and he draws all the saints to him through suffering. In fact, it's the cross that bridges the gap between here and heaven. Climb the ladder of the cross. Understand that your suffering can be offered up, not just for your soul, but your loved ones. You have family members that are away from the church? Offer your suffering up for them. You have special intentions that you desire to be fulfilled? Offer up your suffering for that. Paul says, take up what's lacking in the sufferings of Christ. Is Christ's sacrifice not complete? No. It is complete, but you're part of his body. So all your suffering is part of his.

Lord of life, you have given us the gift of water, source of fruitfulness, freshness, and hope. It quenches thirst, nourishes the earth, and heals wounds.

We thank you because it is also a symbol of your grace and love that renews us through baptism. Today we ask you to teach us to safeguard it with gratitude, justice, and responsibility.

forgive us for turning it into a commodity, forgetting that it is a universal gift, a right without borders, meant for all your children. We see with pain so many brothers and sisters who lack clean water, who walk for miles to find it, who become ill due to its scarcity.

May your spirit make us pilgrims of the essential, able to live with simplicity, denouncing waste and pollution, defending the right of every brother and sister to drink without fear and without inequality.

May our care for water be a sign of love for the Creator and a commitment to the lives of the poor, educating new generations to value and protect the Earth's resources. Amen.

0: I see the wheelchair mission as one of the great initiatives of the Knights of Columbus. It was just so moving, one by one, as we gave these wheelchairs to these people, to see the generosity and the help of the church for people who are in need.
1: This is a gift that's very meaningful to them and their families, because a wheelchair doesn't just change one life, it changes an average of 10 lives for every wheelchair you deliver.
2: This is what's great about being a Knight of Columbus and partnering with American Wheelchair Mission, is that you're making a difference in people's lives.
3: 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It seems they are truly knights in action. I think one of the biggest gifts is giving people hope and another outlook on life.
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5: 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Well, I think we're changing the world one wheelchair at a time.
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7: Hi everyone, I'm Jay Fadden. Thank you so much for joining us today on This Is The Day as we prepare for the telethon. I'm here with Kevin Nelson, who is doing the telethon. So we got a lot going on and we have a great show. We'll be speaking with Doug Barry about his book, First Line of Defense, and the important role men play in their families, communities, and spiritual lives. The book challenges men to embrace their vocation with courage, faith, and conviction, drawing inspiration from St. Joseph and the rich spiritual tradition of the church. Kevin, what will we hear about in the news today?
8: Well, Jay, the Catholic bishops of England and Wales are celebrating the defeat of an assisted suicide bill. The Pope visits the Apostolic Library on his birthday, and a jubilee year has been decreed for the Basilica of Our Lady of Guadalupe. All those stories ahead in the news. Jay?
7: All that and much more right now on This Is The Day.